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13: Welcome back to the Lars Larson Show. Is the Democrat Party going to allow a reliably accused rapist to stay in a major race for office, to wit, the United States Senate? I'm going to talk about that in just a moment. First, welcome to the Lars Larson Show on a Tuesday following Independence Day weekend. I hope you all had a wonderful Independence Day, and I hope we still remember that America is a country to be proud of, despite what people like Zohran Mamdani, mayor of New York City, have to say about America. I mean, if you looked at the speech that he gave on the 4th of July, you'd have to ask yourself, so this guy is an immigrant to the United States? This guy is a guy born to a rich family in Uganda, comes to the United States, becomes a citizen, runs for one of the top jobs in the United States, mayor of the biggest city in the U.S., and then goes out on 4th of July and gives a decidedly anti-American speech. If that makes sense to any of you, I'd be glad to take the naysayer call. But glad to have you with me for a little honestly provocative talk radio for America. And if you want to join the conversation, we make it easy. 866-HEY-LARS. That's 866-439-5277. If you're a naysayer, we have always put naysayers to the head of the line at 866-439-5277. Send your emails to talk@LarsLarson.com. And our X poll question. We put up a brand new poll question of the day, every day, written from the news of the day. Should landlords be banned from charging so-called junk fees? Now, I don't happen to believe that these are junk fees, but here's what I'm talking about. The mayor of the 13th biggest city in America, Seattle, Washington, has come out with a proposal to the city council. If they pass this law, it would ban junk fees, so-called, in rental agreements, according to the Seattle Times. So what does Katie Wilson want? She says that she wants to take any fee that they decide is a junk fee, fees like pet rent, mail, appliances, and using checks or money orders to pay your rent, common area usage. You can't charge for any of that. Now, I have dogs in our house, but we own our house. Have I lived in rental

0: housing before? I have. But is it reasonable to tell all the other people living in a rented place, somebody's going to have dogs and cats? Ordinarily, we would charge that person an extra fee because of the damage that is done by having pets living in your house. But we're not going to do it. So effectively, we have decided that everybody is going to pay some of the pet fee, even the people who don't have pets. This is the kind of craziness they're up against. They are waging war on landlords. Now, I know that there are people out there who hate their landlords. Even when I was in rented housing, I didn't hate my landlord. I understood it was a very transactional relationship that we had. I paid the rent. The landlord provided the place that you lived in, took care of maintenance and fees and everything else. So if you tell that landlord, when somebody decides to bring dogs or cats or other pets into that apartment, that person doesn't have to pay the extra cost of it. The extra cost will be paid by everybody. That is what Katie Wilson, who's almost as bad politically as Zohran Mamdani in New York City, she is a young lady who is a mother. She's a wife, but she's never had a real job in her life until the current job. She becomes mayor of the 13th biggest city in America and comes up with cockamamie proposals like this. Should landlords be banned from charging junk fees? If you do that, then effectively everybody who lives in a rental housing situation, like an apartment building or a set of condominiums, everybody is going to pay the cost of some people having pets there. I don't think that makes any sense at all. You can find today's poll on X at Lars Larson Show and at LarsLarson.com, and brought to you by AMAC, the Association of Mature American Citizens. Has the conservative values I believe in, so I joined more than a decade ago. You can join too. Just go to amac.us or call 888-262-2006. AMAC is better. 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A shout out to our friends in Staunton, Virginia, who catch great talk radio all day long on WTON. That's AM 1260, and you can find my show there Monday through Friday. So, the current controversy in the Democrat Party. They have nominated Graham Plattner to run for the U.S. Senate in the state of Maine. There has already been one woman who's accused Graham Plattner of rape, but people ignored that to a large extent because she has ties to conservative politics. This woman is different. Her name is Jenny Rossio, and Jenny Rossio told Politico, which has been investigating this story for the last couple of weeks. She gave Politico the story. She told them what happened when she says Graham Plattner, who she had had a dating relationship with, showed up at her house unannounced and uninvited. In fact, more to the point, she turned over emails and text messages that indicated that Graham Plattner, 5 years ago, almost a little over 4.5 years ago, had messaged her and said he'd like to come over. And she said, I'm not in the mood for company tonight. Don't come to my house. And then she finds him not only at her house, but in her house and drunk, according to her. Now, again, this is an allegation. Graham Plattner flatly denies that it ever happened, but this young lady says it did. She provided emails. She provided text messages that showed that at the time it happened in late 2021, so just over 4 years ago, she told her friends what had happened. She did not report it publicly because she was concerned about the backlash. And there are women who have reported rapes, and then they end up becoming victimized by the system. In this case, she has come forward now, and she says that Plattner raped her in late 2021. He denies it flatly. I think that her report is contemporary, or was made contemporaneously to her other members of her circle of friends. And she said, if he was to step down, it would only be a guarantee of being replaced by a candidate who he believes is true to the values and vision and the policy agenda of the state of Maine. So Graham Plattner is telling the party, I'm not going to step down. Will the Democrat Party tolerate a reliably accused rapist running for the United States Senate? It's a great question for Democrats. I'd love to hear from some of them tonight. Let's go to Mary. Hey, Mary, welcome to the program. What's on your mind?
1: Hi, I've listened to your program for several years now.
0: Thank you.
1: And I'm just curious. why would President Trump receive a plane from Qatar when there are sworn enemies of our country and Christians?

0: Christians and Jewish people. I don't get it.
1: Well, we have a lot. We have a relationship with Qatar that I don't think makes them sworn enemies. You know that we have a major Air Force base there that is provided by Qatar. I don't necessarily like the people in Qatar, the leadership of that country. I think they do a lot of things like befriending Hamas that are not good for the United States of America. But Trump has said we needed a new Air Force One, and he accepted the offer of one from Qatar. So we have. Do we have a problematic relationship with Qatar? We do. Did Trump accept it? Sure. And that was, I mean, he's just recently used the new Air Force One. And I guess we have the new one that's supposed to come from Boeing, or the new pair is going to come here fairly soon. But they're using this one in the meantime. So that's the best explanation I can give you, Mary. But as far as being sworn enemies, if there are sworn enemies, why are they providing an Air Force base for us to use in the Middle East?
0: Ah, touche.
1: Well, I mean, yeah. are there times, for example, try some history. In World War II, was China our friend, an ally, or our enemy?
0: I would say
1: they were our ally. In fighting ally, Japan, yeah. They were our ally. In fact, that's when the Doolittle's Raiders went on their famous raid over Tokyo. The pilots planned to land in China. And during World War II, was Russia our friend or our enemy? There are times they've had some problematic friends. Mary, I appreciate the call. Back in a moment. Is Hollywood lying to girls about beating men? This is Lars Larson, and you're listening to The Lars Larson Show on Talk 107.3.
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1: Hey, welcome back to the Lars Larson Show. It's Tuesday after Independence Day weekend. If you know, for years, Hollywood has portrayed women beating up men twice their size. Has entertainment distorted the way that young people see the differences between the sexes? And is that something that then is reflected in their choices when they go to the ballot box? Ali Holcomb is Communications Director and National Security Fellow at Advancing American Freedom. Ali, welcome back.
21: Hey, Lars, thanks so much for having me on.
1: So tell me about this, because you wrote about this and you said, as a young girl, I loved a scrappy heroine who could beat a boy in a fight. And then growing up and learning the very real differences, I confess, I still didn't think the differences in strength were that drastic. And now apparently you've had your point of view changed a bit, haven't you?
21: Absolutely. I was a skinny little kid, and so I loved thinking that I'd see these females on the screen that they were taking out these men. And I was like, yeah, I can do that. I'll take care of myself. And then my husband, we jokingly arm wrestled, and, you know, reality check hit pretty quick that men are just that much stronger. And I knew that growing up, the biological differences, we can't deny those. I think we're seeing that in our culture now. But I think that does have this image that's just painted onto women that you are stronger than a man. If you work at it, you can probably beat one. And that's a dangerous message that we're sending to women and to young girls. And it's, you're not going to be able to, and that's okay.
1: Well, and is it especially strange because you have people assert, and I've had people call the show and say, oh, you know, if you've got a transgender male who's actually presenting himself as a female, there really isn't that much difference in the strength of that man. And this is even though people see examples like Leah Thomas and say, no, that biological male competing as a woman is setting records for when it comes to women. Women's sports and that sort of thing. Is that one of the places it's being reflected?
21: I think so. I mean, I'm so pleased to see the Supreme Court decision that, yes, men are not allowed to compete against women. It's just, you know, you see the images of Riley Gaines versus Leah Thomas, and it's insane. You see the shoulders are that much broader. Of course he's going to win, and that hurts women. It does, takes away from their unique strengths. Yes, Riley doesn't get to be strong for a woman, right? It has to be now she's competing against a man. You need to let those gender differences play out.
1: So how do we get Hollywood to tell the straight story so that, I'm not saying movies define everything, but you do know, and I know too, because there are plenty of people who say, well, it worked that way in Wall Street, the movie, or it worked that way, you know, and people do use movies as somewhat of a touchstone when it comes to evaluating what the world is like, don't they?
21: They do. And I think one of the things I saw that this today, actually, that the Young Washington movie did better than the Supergirl movie, which I think kind of shows that what we're pleading for as a society, we want to see, I want to see a founding father just out there and just setting that example that we just celebrate our 250th. The American people, we want that. Those were the blockbusters we wanted to see this summer. We didn't want to see the Supergirl movie where I guess she's a drunkard and kind of sad.

0: sassy and cynical. People didn't want to see that on the screens. They wanted a George Washington type movie. And I think back to the, when the Top Gun Maverick movie came out, that it did so well, but it was this just traditional masculinity of men being sacrificial, going out there, doing the hard thing. And, you know, he had a girl in it, supported him. But that, those are the movies that we're looking for. We want to see men being masculine and doing it well, being sacrificial. And we want to see women too, being loving, being that nurturing image. And the Supergirl movie can do that well. And it went against what we're trying to, what our culture wants right now.
1: You know, Allie, I haven't seen the Young Washington movie yet, but I plan to. I just haven't had time. But I ran into somebody over the weekend who said she took her son to it and that she was very, very impressed. It was a very good movie and that I should see it. And I said, I plan to in my copious free time. But, you know, everything I've ever read about Washington over the years said he was notoriously a very, very strong individual, even among men. And you want those kinds of strengths to be put on display. Is Hollywood just afraid to do that because they think it won't fit the political narrative?
0: I mean, Hollywood is in such a bubble. They are in an echo chamber amongst themselves. I mean, people are still, I think Ricky Gervais still kind of shook everyone up when he was like, no one wants to hear your political statement, just take your award. They're still upset about that to this day. But that's, they're in an echo chamber, so they bounce things off themselves. They tell themselves they're being brave. So I do fear that Hollywood, I mean, you, Angel Studios is sliding in there. They had a finger on the pulse of what the American people want to see. And I'm hoping that if you have more little studios like that kind of sliding in, doing these films that we want to watch and that families want to take their kids to, Hollywood might have to respond to that. You have to follow the money.
1: You know, it's funny, Allie, because you'll hear people say all Hollywood cares about is the money. If they actually cared about the money, wouldn't you think that in one of those conference rooms, you know, where the executives get together and decide which movies get greenlit, which ones don't, that somebody would say, hey, Young Washington, big success at the box office, Supergirl, not so much, let's do more of that.
0: One would think that, especially, I mean, I've talked to so many people where they were like, the 250th, why were we not hit with every patriotic movie in the book? Like, why weren't we doing, like, let's do another one? Like, we did with the one on D-Day, but you're like, I would throw everything. I would do another Top Gun. I would, like, get everything to launch just at the 250th. And it was just a complete whiff from Hollywood. But Angel stepped in there, and I'm so thankful for that.
1: Well, in fact, then you get classics like Saving Private Ryan. Very, very good movie. Very successful at the box office. And again, you know, if you said, well, where were the women in that? Well, there weren't a whole lot of women in that particular movie. But like you said, it was guys doing the guy things, right?
0: And, I mean, that's the thing. I always laugh. Band of Brothers is another series like that, where it's all men. But that's the realistic picture of it. And you know what? That is healthy. That's healthy masculinity. And people can tell when we're shoehorning random female characters into parts. People can tell that it's off-putting. It's off-putting to me as a woman. I don't like that. I know that you can tell when a woman fits well into the scene, and that would be so out of place. So yeah, we need to it's okay. You don't have to rewrite history to try to make sure we have every person covered. There weren't women on D-Day. It's okay.
1: Yeah. And Allie, I've got a friend who's a Democrat, you know, and he loves Star Trek. And every time I talk to him, he'll bring up the new Star Trek. And he says, I can't stand it. I love the show, but I hate the woke politics because everything in it is about woke politics. And it really frustrates him. And you say, but you're a Democrat. You're supposed to like this kind of stuff. And I can tell you what, he absolutely does not. Allie, thank you very much. That's Allie Holcomb, who's communications director and national security fellow at Advancing American Freedom. By the way, I don't think it's news to you that a dollar today does not buy what it bought 10 years ago. 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
11: 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Gross, we do about $3 to $3.5 million in sales annually. Says he doesn't want to actually retire. He doesn't really have a clear plan in place. He doesn't even know if he wants me to take over the entire operation or what exactly he wants to do.
12: I would just sit and say, listen, if you want to keep it until you die, that's fine. I don't want to force you to do anything. 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If it's a 10-year plan, if it's a 5, I don't care, but I need a plan. What does he want from his business after this transition's over? And he needs to decide that now. The more gradual the succession plan, the higher the probability that it's successful.
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14: Naomi Mathis, Air Force veteran.
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14: When I came back home, I realized something wasn't right with me.
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1: Hey, welcome back to the Lars Larson Show. I love seeing this news that in Texas, there are Republicans calling on the Lone Star State to deny birth certificates to babies when their parents are not citizens of the United States. This is after the Supreme Court decision that affirmed automatic citizenship for most people born in the U.S., which is, of course, still a misinterpretation of the 14th Amendment. So State Representative Brian Harrison has joined the call for the state of Texas to deny birth certificates to children of non-citizens. He's called for a special session of the legislature to pass laws preventing birth tourism. I think that's a great solution for now. I mean, it's not the ideal solution that would be nationwide, but if individual states just simply said, if you were born here, but you were not born to somebody in the country legally, we're not going to give you a birth certificate, and there's nothing in the Constitution that says any state has to do that. I think it's a great solution. Glad to get your calls. Let me start with John, who's a naysayer in Nevada, listening on KKFT. Hey, John, welcome to the program. What do you and I disagree about that makes you a naysayer?
2: Well, first of all, Lars, I agree usually with about 99% of everything that you say. However, I believe you misspoke on that matter of the lady that accused Graham Plattner of rape. I heard specifically this morning in an interview with her, and she stated that she was asked why she didn't report it much earlier.
1: Yes.
2: And she said, well, the reason is that I support his political positions.
1: I said I went into that at length because I said there are various reasons that women don't report rapes. Some of them are worried about blowback from, depending on the relationship they have with the rapist. There are women who say, and police will routinely, I've been on calls where an officer is interviewing somebody who's a rape victim, and you are aware that if you go to trial, you absolutely have a right to have the person accused, indicted by a grand jury, go on trial. But there are consequences of that rape trial that are not easy for the woman who's making the accusation. But in this case, the woman said she agreed with his politics and didn't want to bring it up until now. And she's decided to do that. My concern with John was whether or not on any accusation like that is, should we believe it based on the circumstances? She says this happened almost 5 years ago, a little over 4.5 years ago. And she apparently, at the time it happened, made contemporaneous reports to her friends and said, this awful thing happened, and I've cut off all contact with him because he came to my house last night and had non-consensual sex with me. Now, if that was her action at the time, and she told people what had happened and why she cut off contact with him at the time, is that definitive proof that he's guilty of rape? No. I would never argue that, but I'd say it makes it a reliable report that he raped her, and that because she talked about it at the time. Same argument I made with Juanita Broderick and why she didn't report it, because she was concerned about the consequences. But I did talk about that, John.
2: I misunderstood you, and I apologize.
1: No worries.
2: You to agree with 99% more.
1: Well, no need to apologize. I mean, we all hear things occasionally, but I think in this case, the question is whether or not the Democrat Party is going to allow itself to be held hostage by a reliably accused rapist who's going to define the terms of his retreat from that nomination. If the Democrat Party decides to do that, they tell us an awful lot about their priorities. Let's go to JW in Alabama. Hey, JW, welcome to Tuesday on the Lars Larson Show.
3: Hey, Lars, I hope you enjoyed your time off. But listen, I'm going to make some statements and ask a question, then I'm going to hush and let you unpack what I say.
1: I'll do my

0: Yes.
1: Yeah, Mr. Funk. Okay, I don't know if you watched the celebration in Washington over the 4th, man. If that don't make you patriotic, love this country, something's very, very wrong with you.
0: Yep.
1: Okay.
0: It was a great celebration.
1: 107-year-old veteran that stood up there and saluted the flag, that was outstanding. Okay, and Donald Trump broke the record with the fireworks like he promised. He really brought it, son, I'm going to tell you. Okay, going on. We hear rape this side, rape that side on all politicians. Do most politicians have sexual hang-ups, or is this being politically motivated or monetarily motivated in most cases? The next thing I want to ask.
0: Well, but hold on. Let me give you a short answer to that one. Graham Plattner, according to this young lady and the other young lady who accused him, did all this stuff before he got involved in politics. So I'm not saying that there aren't some strange characters on Capitol Hill. There are. But in case of, do all politicians have sexual hangups? I don't know. It'd be interesting to count them all up and see how many are seem squared away and how many of them are kind of screwed up.
1: I mean, look at how many accused President Trump, my president, of this stuff. And I think most of that was monetarily or not politically motivated.
0: Yep,
1: but anyhow, the question I want to ask about is Mr. Mitch McConnell. I'm seeing reports online from other news media where they got the information that he is brain dead, not coming back. Do you know anything on his condition?
0: I have not seen anything to indicate he's brain dead. I have seen that he had a very serious medical incident that happened a few weeks ago, and he's in very bad shape. And frankly, I don't know how he can properly serve the needs of his constituents in his home state, in the state that he's in. He's barely able to walk, and he's barely able to communicate. I think he ought to hang it up and move on and allow himself to be replaced. And, J.W., that's the best I can give you. Let's go to Bill in New Jersey. Hey, Bill, welcome to the Lars Larson Show. What's on your mind?
2: Hi, thanks for taking the call. This is about the Thursday call about the power plants for the AI data centers.
0: Yeah.
2: They actually got orders that they're using natural gas, and they got huge turbines. They've seen the factory video on it. It's so big you can't even see the end of the shafts on there.
0: Wow.
2: If you were to take 10 of those twin-engine jumbo jets and line them up single file, you might just catch up to the size of it. So they're going to install that directly on the site. If they do multiple generators in there, they can go to full size like they would in a normal power plant.
0: Well, the other one I've got some hope about, Bill, and we'll end up talking about it on the show in the future. There is a private company right now that already has under construction a fusion electric power plant that is being built for a data center. And if you say, oh, no, we've had nuclear power plants for years, we've had fission plants. That's where they split the atom. Fusion is different. Fusion is what goes on the sun or in the sun. And so they have a plant that is under construction right now. So it's proven technology to the point where they expect to turn this plant on in 2028, year after next. And it'll be 50 megawatts of power, and it's all dedicated to a data center. So if we could go to fusion, that'd be even better. Then we could stretch out the usefulness of all our natural gas. And by the way, I hope that the federal government encourages companies in America to make America's own fertilizer. Right now, we buy an awful lot of our fertilizer from overseas, even though most fertilizer is made using natural gas. The fact that America has abundant supplies of natural gas and could be turning it into our own fertilizer for our farmers and has not been doing that, I just think that is downright dumb, don't you?
2: Right, absolutely.
0: That's what we got to get done. Hey, thank you very much, Bill. I appreciate you listening on WOND. Coming up in a moment, is Ukraine actually winning the war? We're going to talk about that coming up next.
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1: Hey, welcome back to the Lars Larson Show. My guest is Steve Moore, after so long an absence, founder of the Ukraine Freedom Project. Hey, Stephen, welcome to the program. How are you?
2: Lars, great to be with you.
1: So tell me about this. President Trump is heading to the NATO summit in Ankara to meet with Zelensky. Ukraine says it's winning the war. Is Washington ready to bet on that at this point? Because based on the numbers, it sounds like Ukraine may be winning.
2: Yeah, I'll tell you, you might be surprised to learn, Lars, I don't want to burst any bubbles here, but the main

0: mainstream media does not tell you everything that's going on in Ukraine.
1: No kidding.
0: Listen, I know that's a shock to your listeners. But yeah, here's what's happening is that, just, you know, we tallied up, the drones that were sent into Moscow by Ukraine last month. 600 drones, went into Moscow last month, from the Ukrainians. Moscow's been on fire, like a half a dozen times in the last 60 days. And we're talking refineries. We're talking military installations. And, you know, it was not a good look for Putin when he tried to hold an economic summit in St. Petersburg, and his guests were greeted by billowing black smoke on the St. Petersburg skyline because the Ukrainians had blown up one of the refineries in St. Petersburg. So this is an ongoing thing. It's getting more and more of a problem for Putin.
1: Well, in fact, you cited in the Substack that you write that Putin is losing, I would frame it as 1,000 soldiers or more every single day, 35,000 a month. How in the world can they keep that up?
0: Well, and they can't. And that's the thing is that, you know, much has been made of this war of attrition and the fact that Russia's population is four times that of Ukraine. But the average life expectancy of a new soldier on the battlefield in Ukraine is about 35 minutes. And this is not the Ukrainians saying this. This is Russian mill bloggers who are pointing this out. So Putin is having to give these folks $80,000 signing bonuses, $80,000. And that's in Russia. And now, if you think about what that spends like in the United States, our average monthly wage is five times that of Russia. So it's like someone giving you $400,000 here in America. And he is not able to recruit people because they know it's almost certain death to go into Ukraine. And that's what's happening is Ukraine has these drones and they've mastered the drone war. And it's just, you know, this war is unlike anything we have ever seen.
1: Well, so tell me this. I'm talking to Steve Moore, who's founder of the Ukraine Freedom Project. Ukraine has damaged or destroyed more than 100 different targets inside of Russia already this year. And Putin has lost territory equal to the size of Washington, D.C., has lost 200,000 casualties. That's both deaths and injuries. And then you've got between May and June, Ukrainians have sent 1,000 drones to Moscow alone. And as you said, the bloggers are saying the average lifespan for a brand new Russian soldier on the battlefield in Ukraine is 35 minutes. Then why is it that the polling done in America has only 19% of Americans thinking that Ukraine is winning?
0: Again, God bless the New York Times and every other mainstream media that should be telling this story. And, you know, and truthfully, it is a hard story for them to tell because in Ukraine, you can go and have free access to everything. You know, you can, it's much easier to cover the war from Ukraine because there's no restriction on the media. And with Putin, you know, he is famous for jailing reporters. So no one is going there and reporting that Moscow's on fire. And so, you know, it's, there is a real restriction of the media in Russia and, real chilling effect to reporting bad news about Putin. But, you know, if you are just aware of what's happening, if you look for what's happening, you know, Putin is having a series of very, very bad days. And we haven't even gotten to Crimea yet.
1: No, and tell me this. They're doing this in Ukraine without nearly as much financial or other material support from the United States as they had initially. Am I right?
0: Oh, yeah. And this is what I think has been lost for years now to conservatives, is that this is such an underdog story. This is such a story of you know, the Ukrainians have gotten aid from the United States and they've gotten aid from Europe. But what they've done is that they have figured out how to use technology that we don't have. They've developed their own technology with drones and anti-drone weapons, and they've got their own very inexpensive cruise missiles, and they're beating up on Moscow with that. And so, you know, pretty much all, like 95% of the injuries on the battlefield are from drones. There's no bullet wounds in Ukraine anymore. And, you know, what's not a drone is artillery. And so, and this is all homemade technology from the Ukrainians. And I'll give you a comparison. what

0: we have spent on Ukraine, on aid Ukraine, is less than this year's spending on R&D at the Pentagon.
1: Wow.
0: And so, but what's happened is that we now have access to that technology. If, you know, if we choose to participate in that exchange of technology.
1: Well, and, I mean, given that drones seem like the future of military, of the military, at least the ability to see these drones just fly in at top speed and decimate various military units, are we capable of taking sort of the low technology approach that they've done with drones and say, you don't have to build the fancy ones that are being built in the United States, build them this way, and you'll be able to build 10 times as many of them?
0: Well, I give the example of a company called Aero Environment, which is they make very good drones, and and they sent one of their drones. We sent 700 of them, the Switchblade 300, to Ukraine early in the war, and they were, you know, my Ukrainian friends that used them told me things like, "Yeah, they're really fun at parties, but I wouldn't use them to kill Russians." Well, maybe one Russian, because they're essentially a big firecracker on the end of a drone. And so, to their credit, the people at Aero Environment went back and retooled their drones with the feedback they got from Ukraine and made a very effective drone. The problem is that their drone, which is essentially very, very similar in mission and capability to a Ukrainian drone, in Ukraine, they're $500.

0: Yeah. So think about that. The Russians are making about 7 million drones this year. And if America had to compete with a $75,000 drone, that's my estimate, and make 7 million of them, that's about half the defense budget. That's half the budget of the U.S. Department of Defense. And so, so we are not there. Our military industrial complex has not shown the capability to make low cost drones. There is a couple of exceptions, but that is a big problem we need to solve.
1: Hey, Stephen, thank you very much. That's Stephen Moore. Stephen is the man who started up the Ukraine Freedom Project, talking about what's going on in Ukraine. Ukraine now has damaged or destroyed 100 different targets inside of Russia. Russia is losing about 1,000 soldiers a day, 35,000 a month. Back in a moment. 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
11: From ABC News, I'm Dave Packer. Increasing pressure on Maine Senate Democratic nominee Graham Plattner to drop out of the race as another allegation of sexual assault is published, allegations he denies. ABC's Jay O'Brien.
12: His top supporter, Senator Bernie Sanders, who stood by him through a series of scandals, saying he spoke with Plattner, and in light of these very serious allegations, I have recommended that he step aside. Plattner has until Monday to remove his name from the ballot, but as he deliberates, his party is moving on. Several Maine Democrats already raising their hands to take his place.
11: New strikes on Iran.
13: U.S. Central Command announcing new powerful strikes, pledging to impose hefty costs on Iran for attacking three commercial ships in the Strait of Hormuz in just the past 24 hours. Video posted online showing explosions from the American attacks.
11: ABC's Rachel Scott. President Trump in Turkey's capital for the NATO summit, touting the relationship he has with Turkish President Erdogan, and spoke about the war in Ukraine.
14: I had a very good talk with President Putin, who, by the way, has a lot of respect for President Erdogan, a lot of respect for him. We had a long talk yesterday. It lasted a long time. And I also spoke with President Zelensky right after that. I think they both want to make a deal.
11: In New York, engineers will attempt to stabilize the under-construction high-rise that buckled today. Some neighborhood evacuations have been lifted. Fellow Republicans say they touch base with Kentucky Republican Senator Mitch McConnell, who's been

0: hospitalized for weeks.
1: John Thune, who succeeded McConnell as Senate Majority Leader, says the two had a lengthy and substantive conversation yesterday. Republican Whip John Barrasso says his call with McConnell lasted roughly 20 minutes and that the 84-year-old was fully engaged and is eager to get back to the Senate. McConnell's been hospitalized for more than 3 weeks for reasons that still have not been disclosed by his aides.
0: That's ABC's Stephen Portnoy. 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
2: Is it too soon to start looking at the fall elections? Absolutely not. Hey, it's Hal Dane joining me on the show. Wednesday morning, 7:35, State Representative Gabe Furman has thrown his hat in the ring to run for the 5th Congressional District seat. Speaking of that seat, Congresswoman Julia Letlow is running for Senate. She's going to join us in the 8 o'clock hour. Attorney Franz Burkhardt is stopping by for a little Legally Served, and we'll talk about the potential location for the new Mississippi River Bridge with Glenn Lede from DOTD. Join me 6 till 9.
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16: Welcome back to Lars Larson Show. It's a pleasure to be with you on a Tuesday. Hope you all had a wonderful Independence Day weekend. And what is happening tonight? We will try to keep you in touch with the latest developments in Graham Plattner. Plattner, of course, is the Democrat who has been accused credibly of raping a woman 5 years ago. He's the guy with the Nazi tattoo as well, if that helps ring a bell with you. And now it appears that there is a steady drumbeat to have him drop out of the race for the United States Senate. And Plattner, who apparently believes that he has some kind of pull to be able to negotiate on his way out the door, is telling the Democrat Party he'll only step aside quietly for the Democrat Party if he gets some say in who replaces him. There are about 6 days remaining. He would have to pull his endorsement or his nomination by the 13th of July, and then the party would have to pick his replacement. And apparently nobody on the Democrat Party side of the aisle is in favor of allowing the accused rapist to choose his replacement. But glad to have you with me, and always glad to take your calls. It's Tuesday, and all calls are welcome at 866-HEY-LARS. And if you're a naysayer, we always put naysayers to the head of the line at 866-439-5277. Send your emails to talk@LarsLarson.com. In a moment, I'm going to raise this question for you. did Joe Biden's open border

0: orders for 4 years. Price Americans right out of their homes or the American dream of being able to buy a home. I'm going to get to the details of a brand new paper out there that suggests there was a gigantic role that illegal immigration played in the cost of housing in America and the cost of living in America. Let me get to that in just a moment. First, let me tell you what's coming up this hour. Two drunk teenagers made the responsible choice and called a self-driving car to get them home. Then the car alerted the police. Are we discouraging people from doing the right thing because of that? World Cup fans say America is cleaner, friendlier, and better than they expected. Have Americans forgotten what makes this country special? One military recruit is dead and hundreds are sick after the Pentagon made flu shots optional. Did the military put personnel and choice ahead of readiness? And take just a moment to cast a vote in our X poll. We put up a brand new poll question each and every day. Today's question from the news of the day: should landlords be banned from charging so-called junk fees that actually have a purpose? The mayor of Seattle, and that's Katie Wilson, who is a budding young communist or socialist, she has now submitted a proposal that would ban landlords from charging so-called junk fees. Now, what Katie Wilson, mayor of Seattle, believes is a junk fee are fees for security, utilities, late fees, key replacement, parking, bounce checks, and all of that. She wants to eliminate the fees that are charged for people who have a pet. Now, look, I've got dogs. They live in the house. Tina and I have had dogs for years. Do they sometimes do some damage? Yes. Do they put more wear and tear on a house? Absolutely they do. And should you, if you decide to rent your housing, a condominium, an apartment, a house, whatever it happens to be, should you have to pay for the additional damage that is done because you own a pet? I think it's only fair. And if you don't allow the landlord to charge something extra to people who have pets, then you know who ends up paying the cost? Everybody, whether they have pets or not. Now, if you think that's reasonable, I'd be glad to hear the naysayer call to explain why is that a reasonable thing to ask. Should landlords be banned from charging so-called junk fees that actually have a real purpose? Today's X poll can be found at Lars Larson Show and at LarsLarson.com, and brought to you by AMAC, the Association of American Mature Individuals. It has conservative values that I believe in. I joined, and you should too. Just go to amac.us or call 888-262-2006. AMAC is better. Better for you and better for America. Now, in yesterday's poll, we asked you whether or not it was appropriate for a U.S. elected politician like Arizona Democrat Senator Mark Kelly to root for another team over Team USA during the World Cup. He showed up at a match wearing a Mexican national soccer team jersey. Kind of tells you where Senator Mark Kelly is coming from. I don't think it's appropriate at all. But you can vote. And as we saw the vote in yesterday's X poll, the end result was 85% of you said no. Only 15% of you said yes. Glad to get to your phone calls and emails in just a moment. First, I want to go to Jim in Nevada and see what's on Jim's mind. Hey, Jim, welcome to the Lars Larson Show and honestly provocative talk for America. What's on your mind?
1: I'm getting upset at all of the talk on the news about how prices of gas are going up. Now we just attacked Iran again, and oh my God, the prices are going to go up again. We're trying to make the world a better and safer place.
0: Yep.
1: If we have to spend a dollar more for gas, or I can't go to Tahoe on my vacation once a year so the world can be a safer place, why don't, that's a bunch of snowflakes.
0: I agree with you. And a lot of the mainstream media supports that point of view. Do you remember all those years that Joe Biden was president and consumer prices went up gigantically? Gasoline and diesel went up gigantically. And most of the major media did not do regular stories on the cost of fuel. But the minute it was under Donald Trump, they decided it was a big story again.
1: I know. It's like, why can't they see through it? Why can't the group, or just middle America, the silent majority, go, look, what he's doing is the right thing, and stand up to the media.

0: media. Start call, this is like I'm preaching to the choir. I'd like to get a hold of some liberal radio stations and go on there.
1: You know, the problem with that, Jim, is that liberal talk radio has never really worked in America. I mean, you did have Airhead America. They were around for a while, and then they went bankrupt, I think twice. Might have been three times, but they went bankrupt. And part of the problem, Jim, is that, do you know what supports and keeps talk radio on the air financially?
0: Not really, no.
1: Advertising. I mean, when you hear the commercials,
0: okay, yeah.
1: I know people don't. In fact, yeah. I got a complaint from a guy. He said, you guys run too many commercials. I said, when I got into radio in 1975, stations ran 14 minutes of commercials an hour. Do you know how many they run today? 14 minutes an hour, same as 1975. So that's what supports
0: right.
1: it. Do you know what happens when you decide that you're going to have liberal talk radio and liberal talk radio ends up telling people how evil capitalism is and how good communism is? How many business owners do you think want to go out and support that kind of message? It's a self-fulfilling prophecy, and it's a problem. Before we get to the break, I want to tell you about this. A brand new paper that's being written by the Federal Reserve, which I don't always trust, but having said that, they're saying that during the record surge in illegal aliens coming into America, the paper published by the Federal Reserve Bank of Dallas combines immigration court records with government administrative data. It shows that between 2021 and 2024, local labor and housing markets were dramatically affected by all those illegals. They showed the influx of illegal aliens boosted unemployment or employment with little measurable effect on wages. Why? Because you have a giant supply of cheap labor that's going to hold wages down. But the same increase was associated with a 2.2% rise in home prices and 1.4% in rent. And the economists say the unauthorized immigrant worker, what I call illegal aliens, accounted for about 30% of employment growth, 30% of home price, the cost of homes, and about 20% of the growth in rents in major metro areas. 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
14: Hey, welcome back to the Lars Larson Show. So, in the United States Air Force, one trainee is dead. 300 of them are sick after the Pentagon made the flu shot optional. Is that medical freedom or a deadly mistake? I thought we'd talk about it with our friend, Dr. Henry Miller. Dr. Miller is a medical doctor. He's a molecular biologist and founding director of the FDA's Office of Biotechnology. Doctor, welcome back to the program.
15: Good to be with you, Lars.
14: You've spent some time on this outbreak before about Lackland Air Force Base and the result of not keeping the flu shot mandatory, which you said started right after World War II.
15: Yeah, and you know, this was highly predictable because you have these trainees in communal sleeping areas, eating together, drilling together, and so on. And infectious disease are rampant under those conditions, whether it's norovirus or the common cold, or in this case, the flu. And again, recall that this arose because Secretary of Defense Hegseth lifted the mandatory flu vaccination for everyone in the military. And as you described, there are these almost 300 cases, four hospitalizations, one death. And the response to that was an inadequate one. What they decided to do was to reinstate the vaccine mandate, but only for trainees in the military. And so you have active duty and reserve in the military who no longer have to be vaccinated. And remember that while we're not experiencing flu season currently, the U.S. military has bases in the Southern Hemisphere where it is flu season. So we have a big naval support base in Diego Garcia, and we have lots of bases in Australia where it is flu

0: season, and there's no mandate for flu vaccination there.
1: So are you seeing any indication from the military about how they justify if they said, we're not going to give the flu shot, we'll make it voluntary? They did. They had a bad result. They've changed back, but only for trainees. How do they justify leaving the requirement off for everybody else?
0: Well, all we have to go on is Hegseth's rationale that it violates bodily autonomy, quote unquote, or medical autonomy, quote unquote, as the rationale for lifting the mandate in the first place.
1: And yet, if you're in the military, you really don't have any of that autonomy to begin with. You're at the beck and call of the United States government 24/7, aren't you?
0: That's exactly right. And there are other requirements of all sorts. For example, facial piercings are banned in the military. And, you know, when an F-35 pilot is going to fly, he doesn't get to take two or three Ambiens or Valiums to calm himself down. And when he breaks Mach 2, he doesn't get to take swig of Johnny Walker Red from his thermos. I mean, there are restrictions. There are limits on autonomy of all sorts in the military.
1: Well, does that mean that if they've kept the requirement off for the rest of the troops but put it back on for the trainees, are they going to go through another flu system or a season and have another bad result? And will that then fix the problem?
0: Oh, when we get to another flu season in November or December of this year, if there's no vaccine mandate for flu, we're going to have outbreaks all over. It's inevitable. And we saw this historically in the Revolutionary War and up in all our military engagements up to the end of World War II because of the conditions under which the military served.
1: Well, in fact, don't I remember right that it was Martha Washington who actually popularized the idea of, at that point, what do you call it, Doc? I mean, what's the medical term when you have, they were worried about, was it smallpox? And you would pierce these little bubbles that would appear on the skin and then take a small amount of that virus and then inoculate somebody with it. It was very crude technology at the time, but Mrs. Washington was apparently a big fan of it, and it seemed to work out very, very well for our troops and not so well for the Brits.
0: Yeah, they were cowpox pustules.
1: That's what it was, cowpox.
0: And I think the old term for it is variolation, and that worked very well. And so there's a long history of this. The other thing that makes it inexplicable and inexcusable is that if only Fegseth had asked any of the surgeons general in the Department of Defense, and there's a separate one for the Army, Navy, and Air Force, they'd have told him it was a bad idea. And yet he seems not to have done that or not to have heeded any advice he got from
1: him. And do you suppose that any of those surgeons working in the various branches would have on their own gone to the Secretary of Defense and said, this is what you should do?
0: They certainly could have and should have, but you know, there are traditional strictures against bucking the chain of command. But the surgeons general could certainly have done that and should have done that. I don't know whether they did or not, of course.
1: All right, so where do you expect it to go from here? And is there anything that anybody can do, whether it's the Congress, to guide this or not?
0: Well, if we had a Secretary of Health and Human Services who was anyone but Robert F. Kennedy Jr., a virulent, longtime antagonist of vaccines, he or she might have whispered in the ear of the Secretary of Defense, but we don't have that advantage either. So I just don't know. It's possible when we have a permanent U.S. Surgeon General that person will speak to President Trump about it, and maybe this can be rectified.
1: Dr. Miller, it's a pleasure to have you on the program. That's Dr. Henry Miller. He's currently at the Science Literacy Project, was founding director of the FDA.

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10: Is it too soon to start looking at the fall elections? 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Hey, it's Hal Dane joining me on the show. Wednesday morning, 7:35, State Representative Gabe Furman has thrown his hat in the ring to run for the 5th Congressional District seat. Speaking of that seat, Congresswoman Julia Letlow is running for Senate. She's going to join us in the 8 o'clock hour. Attorney Franz Borghardt is stopping by for a little Legally Served, and we'll talk about the potential location for the new Mississippi River Bridge with Glenn Ledet from DOTD. 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
3: Hey, welcome back to the Lars Larson Show. It's a Tuesday after Independence Day. I want to share with you this email from, and I called it the question of the day. Jeff Groshong wrote in, Lars, Mamdani has a rent freeze on landlords in New York. So profits are limited, maintenance doesn't happen, buildings get run down, and then owners get fined, then the buildings get condemned, and eventually taken over by the city. So isn't this a premeditated plan to confiscate private property without giving just compensation? Seems like this one ought to go to court. There should be no government control of prices, especially when many of the root causes of high rent were caused by government, that is, bringing in illegals, expensive building codes, and increased permit fees and all that. Thanks for responding. Signed, Jeff. Jeff, I'd have to agree with you. Another thing that struck some of us as strange, my producer, Mackenzie Prunty, she pointed out this story out of Orange County. Two teenagers who were drinking alcohol, they shouldn't have been, they were 15 years old, and they were carousing around in the afternoon. They got on board one of those automated Waymo cars, and they were apparently shooting water beads from a toy gun. But water beads only. The Waymo stopped in a parking lot, notified the police, who then detained the teenagers. Police photos show five officers, one dog, all of them stopped at a shopping center just south of the interchange of El Camino Real and Highway 92. The Waymo cars have interior cameras, and the images can be monitored by the company's employees. So, was it right for the drunk teenagers to call for a ride home? Probably. Was it okay for them to drunk, then sit in the Waymo car and shoot their water bead guns out the window at somebody else? Nah, probably not a great idea. Glad to be with you on a Tuesday. Always glad to take your calls. Let me go to Michael, who's a naysayer in New Jersey. Hey, Michael, welcome to the program. What's up?
4: Yeah, it's despicable and disgusting how Trump had to interject himself into the World Cup. Just another example of how everything Trump touches dies.
3: Hold on. You think it was wrong for him to go to the FIFA officials and say he thought that the player who'd been red carded shouldn't have been red carded? Because the way I understand it, Trump usually will take credit for anything he believes that he's actually affected. But in this case, he said, did he make a call and talk to some officials? Yes. Did he demand that they remove the red card? No. So are you making a little bit of a leap with the information available?
4: Yeah, why would an organization that makes up a phony peace prize to appease Donnie and give him a peace prize because he didn't win the Nobel? Yeah, they would never capitulate to Donnie, right, Lars?
3: Well, like I said, I think you've jumped to a conclusion. I think what happened, Michael, is that long before...
4: Did you hear what I just said?
3: Yes, I did, and I'm answering your question. Long before Donald Trump jumped into it, there were an awful lot of us. I don't follow soccer that closely, but when I saw the controversy of the red card, I know some friends who are big soccer fans, and they said they thought a yellow card would have been a stretch for the kind of offense that player actually committed, and that giving him a red card was political. So what's wrong with fixing it?
4: As someone who has refereed Division I college soccer for 25 years, and has good friends officiating in Major League Soccer, so I kind of know the ref community. It was kind of split down the middle whether that should be red or yellow, okay? It's what we call in the ref community, it's what we call an orange card, okay? It's in a gray area.
3: I get it.
4: It was not an egregious call by any manner, but we

0: all know Kim Dumb Donnie has to get involved. And even though he admits...
1: Hold on. Where do you draw the conclusion that anybody, including Donald Trump, doesn't have a right to reach out to the soccer officials and say, I think this is wrong? What's the fault? What's wrong with doing it?
0: Right. And if the owner of the Seahawks called Roger Goodell and said, yeah, come on.
1: And you don't think they do? You don't think that owners and other people involved in major league sports teams call out to the officials from time to time and say, that was a bad call? So what?
0: No, there's an appeals process. They follow the appeals process. The president of a country, FIFA has very strict rules about leaders of countries and governments not getting involved with their soccer federation.
1: And Trump says he didn't. Because, for instance, I've always volunteered on this show that I don't follow sports that closely. But I'll give you another example of what I thought was a bad call. And that was Caitlin Clark knocked down to the pavement, to the floor.
0: I know. Why are you bringing that up? Who cares?
1: If you're not going to let me finish, then I'm just going to move on to somebody else. Let's go to Corey. Hey, Corey, welcome to the Lars Larson Show. What's on your mind?
2: Hi, Lars. First time caller ever.
1: Thank you very much.
2: Thank you. I was listening to your conversation with the gentleman about the military.
1: Yeah.
2: And I don't remember the number of people serving that are sick, but...
1: No, in that one unit at one base, one has died, 300 are sick.
2: Okay.
1: At Lackland Air Force Base.
2: Okay, well, I got to thinking that could this be from the vaccine that people got over the COVID, over the last however many years, people have been getting COVID shots and boosters that actually compromise their immune system?
1: It could be, but Corey, the illness that happened in this case was trainees, which means... I'm assuming mostly 18 and 19-year-old kids. And the number of young people who are getting the vaccine, I never got the COVID vaccine, didn't think I needed, still don't think I needed.
2: Neither did I.
1: But the number of young, if you've looked at the penetration rates lately, a very small number of people are actually taking either the shot or the boosters. So if you have somebody who's 18 or 19 who's just gotten into the military and they're being trained at Lackland Air Force Base, I'm not sure how many of those have much of a history, nor do I know of a way to find out what their history was and whether or not there was a pattern, you know, that the kids who got a lot of the shots were affected or not.
2: Exactly, but also, you know, we need to know the facts. The facts are how many of those young kids that are entering the military got those boosters or got even two shots, because I know so many friends and family that are sick or
1: so
2: they have passed from that shot.
1: Yep, I know.
2: So
1: I've got the same experience, Corey.
2: The fact that nobody talks about it, it enrages me.
1: We do talk about it on this show because, Corey, there was such a push to make it happen. And do I know? I think it'd be interesting to find out. But, frankly, I don't even know if you could document. I mean, of the kids, say you've got, you know, this group of trainees at Lackland Air Force Base. If you could go in, I guess, and question them individually and say, how many of you got a COVID shot? How many of you have had a booster? And see whether or not you could determine a pattern. That might be some very worthwhile information to get, but I don't know whether you could actually get reliable information, because these kids would have had the shots, let's say, in the last 2 or 3 years. They would likely remember it as 18 or 19-year-olds new to the military, but I'm not sure you could actually get a definitive answer. You know what I'm saying?
2: It's really not that hard. Yeah, I do. And just as an example, if I were to knock on 10 doors in my neighborhood,
1: yeah,
2: and I know everybody,
1: yeah,
2: everyone in my neighborhood had shots and plus, and they all have similar autoimmune issues, things with their eyes,
1: yep,
2: things with all kinds of things.
1: And
2: but
1: Corey,
2: almost everybody I know who took the shot
1: regrets it. They say, I took the shot,
2: exactly,
1: and I regret doing it because I can see the effects, and the effects were not good. Corey, great question. Thanks very much for the call. Back in just a moment. You've got the Lars Larson Show.
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6: 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Hope you all had a wonderful Independence Day weekend. And it's a pleasure to welcome back to the program Nicholas Giordano, professor of political science, the host of the PAS Report podcast, and a fellow at Campus Reform's Higher Education Fellowship. 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
7: Always happy to join you, Lars.
6: I got to tell you something. I'm very, very encouraged when I see the results of foreign nationals who came to America to enjoy these World Cup games, even though I'm not at all a fan of soccer. But I love the fact that when they got here, they were, most of them, blown away by what they saw and experienced in America. What should we make of that?
7: Well, I think it's remarkable because you see all these foreigners who've probably been told America is such a horrible place and the American people are such terrible people. They fell in love with America. They saw the freedom. They saw the abundance. They saw everything we have to offer, and they were met with American kindness. And you juxtapose that with so many Americans today that have no appreciation for what they've inherited from our forefathers. They don't understand the Constitution, the systems of government. They don't know the difference between liberty and freedom. And then you have a segment of society that's been indoctrinated to believe that the United States is this horrible, oppressive, evil nation. And it really, when you put the two together, really is amazing to see. And it was refreshing for once that people that experienced it for the first time were speaking out in defense of America, and they weren't even American.
6: I guess, Professor, the thing that kind of surprised me to the point you were making a moment ago is that a lot of them said it's not at all the way we were told. And I thought, I understand that you can't sort of vicariously experience Europe by going and watching television and movies and things like that are set in Europe. But I would think at least you'd get some sense of what the place is like. You know, if you see movies that have English pubs or Scottish, events or things like that, you get some sense. But it sounds like what the Brits and the Scottish especially and other people from Western Europe were getting was an entirely different picture of what America is like. And how did that happen, since we basically have worldwide media these days?
7: Well, it happens for two reasons. One, the worldwide media, even if you look at it, it has that leftist liberal tilt to it as well. But it's not just here in the United States. It's throughout Europe. And so they see what they on the televisions, how the presenters

0: are framing America. Then they go on social media and they see all these Americans bashing America. And so they come up with this warped view, even though they do see our motion pictures. They are have access to our popular culture. But they don't really know America, because America is a unique nation. We're not like any other nation on the planet. We don't have 2,000 years of shared history. We don't have one shared culture or traditions. America is a bunch of different people from a bunch of different places that came together, and we actually make it work. We coexist well together. So that was what really hit me, and it got me thinking when I wrote an op-ed for Campus Forum about these foreigners, because when I was growing up in the 1980s, I was, you know, we were believed in America. We had American pride. Everything that was surrounded with us was about America, whether it was television. G.I. Joe was about duty and sacrifice. You had Little House on the Prairie that was about faith, family, and community. Yep. Movies like Apollo 13 and Top Gun and Rocky, they taught us that there's endless possibilities in America. And Democrats and Republicans still fought like cats and dogs, but they had the fundamental belief in America. And yet, today, it's gone. We don't see that. Instead, we have Hollywood actors that have made millions of dollars on the capitalist system based on opportunities come out and call for socialism, slam the United States, call it oppressive. It's just such a change in our culture that we've seen. And unfortunately, for those that love America, so many of them haven't been taught America, so they can't really defend it appropriately.
1: Well, it's funny because Professor Giordano, one of the things I notice is one of the numbers that's jumped out to me most recently is the idea that in Great Britain, we always think of Western Europe and, oh, they've got these castles and they got big cities and it's all fancy in London and places like that. And then you say, do you know their economy is about equivalent to one of our poorest states, state of Mississippi? I think most Americans aren't aware of that. They have an entirely different perception of Western Europe. And they say, oh, you know, you hear about Paris and you hear about London and you hear about, you know, all these other the capitals in places like Rome in Italy. And you say, you know, they're like one of our poorest states. They do have some other things like royal families, which thank God we don't have those. But but I don't think people have this sense that America is that fortunate and that blessed.
0: They don't. And I know this firsthand because I've been in the classroom for a long time and I'll constantly get that, you know, America isn't the greatest country in the world. And so I'll turn and say, okay, well, name me a country that's better than ours. And when you ask them that, they really don't have an answer for you. You know, some of them will maybe say some of the, you know, Nordic or Scandinavian nations. But then, okay, so what's better in those countries? What's better about those countries than the United States? And they have zero answer. No student has an answer. I think out of the 20 years I've been teaching, one student said they had universal health care, and then we broke down the universal health care system. And I put the budget on the board and said, okay, we could do a universal health care system, but you got to find me the money to do it. Well, and so that was a hands-on experience for them.
1: And not just the money to do it, but Professor, I realize it gets a little bit in the weeds. When you look at things like 5-year survival rates for cancer, and you understand the way you catch cancer, you know, the way you catch it and stop it is by identifying it. And you say, so what are the 5-year survival rates like in Scotland and Ireland and Great Britain? And the answer is not so good compared to America. And you say, well why is that?
0: Point.
1: Because when you catch it early, you catch it early by going to your doctor, which takes forever in a nationalized health system and is much faster in the United States. And you say, and then what do? They immediately say, you've got to see an oncologist and you've got to see him by the end of the week. And in Great Britain, they say, we hope we can get you in to see the oncologist sometime in the next 6 or 8 months. And then you die. And
0: that's what I teach the students,
1: are great.
0: That there's trade-offs with these policies and the wait times and the level of care you receive, the kind of care you receive, that everything in life is a trade-off. So if you want universal health care, what are you willing to give up to get it? And then you find they're not so willing to give anything up, even college education. You want a free college education, okay, so should the government pick your major? And so when you start to open the students' eyes, they do start to see. But I think that we don't really have an education system anymore, and that's the problem. That's why we see this lack of appreciation for the United States and this ignorance about what the rest of the world look like. The first day of my classes, I tell my students, I understand people have personal issues, but you hit the lottery by being in the United States. You are

0: in a very special place. You don't have to sit there and wonder at night if your door is going to be kicked in and they're going to drag you out, if Canada is going to invade or Mexico is going to invade. You hit the lottery being here, and most of them don't understand how lucky they are.
1: No, they don't. That's Professor Nicholas Giordano.
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1: From ABC News, I'm Dave Packard. News strikes in Iran after the USS Neutral ships were targeted in the Strait of Hormuz, threatening the already fragile ceasefire agreement. ABC's Rachel Scott. U.S.

0: President Trump attending the NATO summit in Turkey and saying that he appreciates his relationship with Turkey more than with traditional NATO allies like France, Germany, and Italy. Trump blaming those NATO allies for standing in the way of the U.S. taking Greenland from Denmark.
1: That's what hurt my relationship with NATO, because Greenland doesn't help Denmark. Denmark doesn't spend money to really help Greenland, but it's an important part of the United States. And it's surrounded by China ships and Russian ships.
0: Another allegation of sexual assault, and the pressure mounts for Maine Democrat Senate nominee Graham Platner to get out of the race ahead of a Monday deadline.
2: In just 24 hours, dozens of leading Democrats, including more than 20 senators, now demanded Platner drop out after an ex-girlfriend came forward to accuse him of sexual assault.
3: You're taking your time to reflect on the best path forward.
2: Platner denying the allegation, but saying he's reevaluating his campaign.
0: ABC's Jay O'Brien. In New York City, workers can be seen inside that high-rise that's at risk of collapsing. A city official says temporary shoring has to be completed to stabilize the buckling columns, sagging floors. Miles Grant says he used to work at the building when it was Pfizer's head.

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17: You say there's nothing out there that it could be concerning. And this may seem a little bit rich.
18: There's nothing out there. I just want to make this clear. 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
19: That is Graham Plattner, and right now he is still the United States candidate, the candidate of the Democrat Party running for the United States Senate. Welcome back to the Lars Larson Show. So plenty of times Graham Plattner has said, don't worry about it. There is nothing out there that is going to suddenly spring up and create a problem for him. This is the guy with a Totenkopf tattoo, the one that's associated with Nazis. This is the guy who has a terrible reputation when it comes to the treatment of women. It is the guy who has said all kinds of crazy things over the last couple of years. And now there is an accusation of rape. Let me get into the details of that, why I find that accusation to be a reliable or at least a solid, credible accusation. It is still an accusation. Could I say for a fact that Graham Plattner is, in fact, a rapist? He has not been convicted of rape. He has not been formally accused of rape. He has been informally accused of rape. But I think there's a reason to believe that accusation. Let me get to that in a moment. First, welcome to the Lars Larson Show. If you want to join the best conversation in talk journalism, it's here every day at 866-HEY-LARS. That's 866-439-5277. Send your emails to talk@LarsLarson.com. So what do we know about the accuser of Graham Plattner? A woman who dated the candidate, Graham Plattner, says he forced her to have sex with him nearly 5 years ago over her repeated objections. Now, for the record, Plattner denies all of it, said there is no truth to the allegation at all. So why would I believe that accusation any more than I believe the people who accused Donald Trump of being a rapist or a pedophile or all the other nasty things they've said about it? The woman is

0: described in Politico as a 41-year-old resident of Maine by the name of Jenny Rasico. Jenny Rasico gave details about the incident to Politico in three different interviews over the last 2 weeks. So Politico took the time to go out and run this thing down. Politico also spoke to a man that Rasico had dated and confided in the years after the alleged incident, and reviewed documents, including emails between Rasico and her therapist, and messages between Rasico and an acquaintance who she had warned don't get involved with Plattner years before he ran for office. So, is this something that is brand new? It is not. Rasico said she was torn over coming forward in part because she agrees with Plattner politically. Now, does that make sense? It does make some logical sense that if you say she used to date Graham Plattner back in the day, he then got drunk one night, had sent her messages saying, hey, I'd like to come see you. And she said, in effect, I'm not in the mood. Don't want to see you tonight. Don't come to my house. He allegedly came to her house anyway. Now, he is a veteran of Iraq and Afghanistan as a military veteran. And he has said that some of his behavior is linked to mental health struggles and abuse of alcohol. And this young lady, Ms. Rasico, says that Graham Plattner was drunk when he showed up at her house. Rasico told Politico she connected with Plattner on the dating app called Bumble in 2019, had consensual relations with him prior to the night that he allegedly assaulted her. That night in 2021, before he ran for office, she said she exchanged text messages with him and told him, don't come over, saying she wasn't in the mood for company. Later that evening, she said she realized when she heard a sound on the stairs in her house that Plattner had allowed himself into her house. Her door was unlocked. Now, does that mean that he committed the crime? Don't know. I mean, you'd have to prove that out in court. But do I find that accusation credible? I find it just as credible as the accusation of, say, Juanita Broderick, who at the time that Bill Clinton was Attorney General of Arkansas. She says that Bill Clinton raped her. Why would we believe that? Well, right after the rape, she was in an industry, the nursing home industry, that was actually regulated by the Attorney General. And at that point, that was Bill Clinton. Did she tell her friends she had been raped? She did. Did she tell her the man who would become her fiance and later her husband? Did she tell him about the rape? She did. Did she report it to police and say, I want you to charge the Attorney General of the state of Arkansas back in the 1970s, which was more a good old boy state than not? Did she tell them he raped me and put herself and her career and her industry in big trouble? She did not. But did she make a credible accusation and a timely accusation? Now, I know somebody is going to bring up E. Jean Carroll. You know, the woman who Donald Trump is accused, had been accused of raping. He denied the accusation and it was never proved in court. Was he found guilty in civil court of sexual harassment? He was. And he was ordered to pay a massive amount of money, although that came out of a New York court. And I have reason to question whether or not that was political. But just consider the amount of support that Graham Plattner has had in his run for the U.S. Senate, despite the fact that members in the party know about his background with women. Take a listen to Elizabeth Warren, who we know as Pocahontas.
1: I am here because Washington needs fighters, and Graham Plattner is the fighter we need. You bet. I said to myself, that's my kind of man. Because that is a man who not only has the values, but a man who believes in accountability. And we need a little accountability coming out of Washington right now. We need Graham Plattner to come in and get rid of the corruption in Washington.
0: Now, she wants Graham Plattner, the accused rapist, the guy with the Nazi tattoo, to go to Washington, D.C. to get rid of the corruption there. That's the kind of thing that Elizabeth Warren says. Well, as of this hour, Graham Plattner is still the U.S. Democrat Party nominee for United States Senate. And now, literally, the guy is negotiating with the party. He says He will not drop out of the race until the Democrat Party allows him to be involved.

0: in choosing his replacement. In other words, the party might consider letting an accused rapist decide who's going to run, the way they decided to kick Joe Biden to the curb and put Kamala Harris in instead. What could possibly go wrong? By the way, I don't think it's news to you that a dollar today does not buy what it bought 10 years ago. And that's something every single family in America has experienced to one degree or another, from groceries to gas to housing. The question isn't whether prices change. It's whether you're prepared for what comes next. And that's why I encourage you to stay informed before making important financial decisions. 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And they're offering a free report through my show called The Secret War on Cash. 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
0: Hey, welcome back to the Lars Larson Show. So we just got word a few hours ago that apparently Donald Trump has said because of what Iran has been doing in the Strait of Hormuz and the attacks that Donald Trump says are unacceptable, he has now rescinded Iran's ability to sell oil. Now, I don't entirely understand what's going on from the outside of this, but it sounds as though Trump understands the Iranians are going to promise to do things and then renege on the promises the way they have for decades and decades and decades. And it sounds like he understands that's baked into the cake in dealing with Iran. So we were told that a ceasefire withholding was with Iran, but now the talks are frozen and Tehran is now chanting for Donald Trump's death. What's the truth about where this war actually stands and when it's going to end? I thought we'd consult with Major General John King, who's a retired U.S. Army officer, Georgia's Insurance and Safety Fire Commissioner, and a former police chief, as well as being formerly with the FBI and the DEA. Major General, or General King, welcome back to the program.
22: Thank you so much, Lars. I hope you're doing well.
0: I'm doing very well, and I hope you had a wonderful Independence Day. It was a great weekend if you didn't listen to Zohran Mamdani's speech out of New York City. That guy hates the United States of America. I prefer to love my country and understand its faults. But tell me this, what should we make of where this is going, and where do you think it's going based on your service and uniform?
22: Lars, after so many years of dealing with the Iranians, after being a victim of some of their attacks, both in Iraq while I was deployed there, when my soldiers suffered as a result of the Iranians' involvement, I have zero confidence in the Iranians being able to deliver on any promise. I think, President Trump is going to have to go through his process. I know he's reluctant to re-engage militarily, but it's just the nature of the Iranians. They do not see a peaceful coexistence with the rest of the region, especially with Israel, with the United States, and our Arab allies. And unfortunately, we are going to have to resume military action. That is the only way that I see compelling the Iranians. Unfortunately, we haven't eliminated the people who are the obstacles to peace in the region. And I think we're just going to have to continue pressing until we find the right Iranian leaders who are willing to understand that you don't mess with the United States. And you don't mess with the stability of the world, especially trying to develop nuclear weapons.
0: So when we see President Trump say to the Iranians, okay, I'm going to let you sell oil, I'm going to unfreeze some of your assets, when he does all these things, is that primarily maybe for the consumption of the rest of the world, where we can say, well, The Iranians said these are the things they want, and they promised that they would be good actors on the world stage if they were given those things. And we've given them those things, and now they're continuing to be the bad boys and do things like attacks in the Strait of Hormuz. So

0: So you give them enough rope, and then they hang themselves.
1: The challenge here, Lars, is that with Iranians, they see any kind of concession as weakness. That is their nature when they negotiate. The only deal is when they have no choice and the regime is at risk of losing control of the Iranian country. That is the only thing. They respect power. And everything else is considered weakness. And unfortunately, the administration is having to learn some really painful lessons. As you can imagine, they're playing for the midterms. That is why they're dragging this out. They're notorious for doing this. This is not the first time they've done this with the United States.
0: No, it's not. And so are they planning to say, if we can mess up America's midterm elections and effectively determine the outcome in favor of the Democrats, then Donald Trump loses his majority in the House or majority in the Senate or both of those. And then the Iranians have a leg up if they're in that situation.
1: They've been very successful in dealing with Democratic, the Democratic Party. And when the Democrats were in power, they got everything they wanted. They had, pallets full of money being shipped there in the middle of the night. So they have a great track record in dealing with the Democrats.
0: Do you see any better path towards some kind of resolution of all this? Or is it just sit back, wait for them to misbehave, then pound on them some more, and maybe end up at some point getting the kind of leadership in Iran that would actually cooperate?
1: By nature, I'm an optimist, but when dealing with the Iranians, only pressure and overwhelming power is the only means of communication that they understand and respect. We've been at this, 47 plus years.
0: Yep.
1: We can't expect the Iranians to change their spots. And I just don't see them changing overnight. Unless they feel overwhelming pressure and their survivability of their regime is at risk. That is the only way that I think that will change.
0: I'm talking to Major General John King, retired from the U.S. Army and formerly with the FBI and the DEA. Boy, you've worn a lot of hats in your career, haven't you?
1: Yes, I have been very fortunate to serve this great nation. And as you mentioned at the beginning of your interview, we're incredibly proud to be serving this great nation, especially on our 250th birthday. Incredibly proud.
0: And even elective office in the state of Georgia. Are you looking forward to running for anything else?
1: Right now, I'm running for re-election, trying to be a good steward of the people's confidence and working on providing a safe environment and trying to bring insurance rates down to a competitive level. Obviously, the rate of insurance and the availability of insurance is incredibly crucial. Affordability, the opposition party likes to think that they're the only ones that have a solution for affordability. We are much more effective because we understand the levers, not only of free market, but also our democracy.
0: Well, General King, that's one of the things. I live in the state of Washington, but California seems to think the solution is to make it so tough on the insurance companies that the majority of them leave, which then leaves the consumers with only a small number of choices. I take it Georgia's going the other direction to try to get more choices and more competition and thus better service and lower rates.
1: I will tell you, Lars, I feel so bad for people on the West Coast. It's a beautiful part of our country. But the affordability issue in those states is becoming critical. I mean, people cannot afford to buy properties, to get a mortgage, to have insurance. And so that's crushing. And so that's where we're getting a lot of newcomers into the East Coast, to the Southeast. They're coming from your part of the world.
0: Absolutely right. That is Major General John King, U.S. Army retired, now Georgia's Insurance and Safety Fire Commissioner. He's a former cop, former police chief, formerly with the FBI and the DEA. General King, thanks so much for the time. By the way, I've told you before that everybody talks about those weight loss injections because the results are dramatic. I'll give you that about the GLP-1s. 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
10: 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United States Deputy Sheriff's Association, taking training to the next level, because lives are on the line.
11: If you're surrounded by Northwest liberals,
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13: Hey, welcome back to the Lars Larson Show. It's a pleasure to be with you. As of July 4th, Medicaid can once again cover the non-abortion care at Planned Parenthood clinics nationwide after a one-year defunding provision expired on July 4th. Should taxpayer money be funding anything at Planned Parenthood clinics? I think you already know. My answer to that is no, and I suspect Ann Schlafly has the same feelings. She is the chair of the Eagle Forum, and she joins me now. Ann, welcome back to the program.
14: Thank you so much, Lars. Of course, Planned Parenthood shouldn't get any taxpayer money. Planned Parenthood does not provide health care. Planned Parenthood not only promotes abortion, it promotes the whole transgender. It gives children drugs in order to change their gender. Why should taxpayers be funding any of this?
13: Well, and you know what, Ann? I'm going to anticipate that some of my callers are going to call up and say, but they do all this other

0: medical care for women. And I'm going to
1: But they don't.
0: I know they don't. Well, they could argue, well, we provide, you know, contraception, we provide, as well as you're absolutely right, that they engage in promoting the mutilation of children using both drugs and knives, you know, to mutilate children in name of transgender affirmation, all that nonsense. But, you know, the thing I never hear people or rarely hear people bring up, how many Planned Parenthood clinics are there in America? I think the number is 700. It might be as high as 800. And then you say, well, is there any other place that, you know, that less affluent Americans could go? You know, poor Americans. And you say, yeah, the federal government has federally funded healthcare clinics that are about 1,500 in number, of which I think they have more thousands of subclinics that they operate within the area. So you have a federally funded healthcare clinic that does conventional healthcare, you know, and you can argue about whether or not we should engage in socialism by funding those things, but they do. And even though most people who are poor have access to Medicaid and they could use conventional clinics and just use their Medicaid coverage. But when you say, if you've got, you know, more than twice as many clinics that are not run by Planned Parenthood, why would we want to fund both of those? Why not just the federally funded clinics?
1: You're absolutely right, Lars. And also, you know, Planned Parenthood has a $1 billion budget. They have a tremendous fundraising machine. They can raise the money however they want. They don't need taxpayer money to fund them. And, you know, their president gets a huge salary annually. And so if they want to fund themselves, That's the free market. But there's no reason taxpayers should do it. And I think the zombie Congress that we have now is an embarrassment that they won't step up to the plate and do this simple defunding that everyone cheered last year.
0: Well, and why is it, what excuse will the spineless Republicans use? And they are spineless. To say, well, we defunded it for a year, but we don't want to re-defund it this fall before the elections. Wouldn't that send exactly the kind of message that real conservatives would like to hear in America?
1: Well, of course. And real conservatives are just crushed at what has happened to the abortion industry in the post-Dobbs era. What we have now is 60% of abortions are mail order abortions. So in states that, you know, the whole idea was send it back to the states and let states do their own job. Well, unfortunately, the boundaries don't end at the states, and the mail order abortions have come through the states that tried to eliminate abortion. And what you have are 60% of abortions now are done by a drug, which is so hard on the woman. The mother has such a hard time with it because that means the mother lives with her abortion for 2 weeks in her home alone with under no medical supervision.
0: I am sure you saw this, but about a week ago, there was a member of our military. I think he's probably been cashiered for the military for this, but he had taken up with one of his subordinates, was having a sexual relationship with her, and she got pregnant. And he decided he didn't want her to be pregnant, I think probably because it was an illicit affair that he was having with a woman. So he decided to spike one of her drinks or something that he fed to her as the boyfriend, and it had a mail order abortion pills in it, and she lost the baby. And they have now convicted the man and sent him to prison for 12 years. So while people would, a few years ago, would tell me, hey, one of these days a boyfriend or a husband is going to decide to do this, they're doing it right now. And I don't think people realize having those abortion pills available and having them available more or less out of sight and out of mind of the medical establishment means that men can end up, they're not real men, but males can go out and poison their girlfriends or wives to kill that unborn baby.
1: Well, more importantly, the sex traffickers can do it. These drugs are a boon to sex traffickers who can then solve the problem of a unwanted pregnancy with their enslaved women that they are trafficking for sex. I think we have not even scratched the surface of how many of these abortion pills have been used when the woman did not want them.
0: Yeah, because the trafficker says, I can only have this woman out working in sex

0: work to you know, prostitution to make money for me if she's not pregnant. So I'm going to go ahead and kill the baby, whether she wants it or not. And do you know even whether the police agencies are looking into that? Because wouldn't that be kind of a routine check that if you pick somebody up who's involved in sex trafficking and you find out the women he's associated with, and then find out if any of those women have sought out, through the mail abortion pills, because of that? Because I would think that would be another level of criminality, wouldn't it?
1: Well, I don't think you have to be a woman to get an abortion med through the mail.
0: No, so that
1: don't
0: means
1: you,
0: the mail
1: don't you think
0: could've...
1: Don't you think the sex traffickers can stockpile the abortion pills?
0: Yes, I know they can. And then when you imagine this is the picture you want, that there are men, primarily men, who are trafficking women and sometimes children, and they want to get these pills and then feed them to these workers, quote unquote, who are doing acts of prostitution for them, and they're being trafficked, and they want to keep them not pregnant, so they then use the pill to kill the unborn babies, which makes it so ugly, I can't even imagine somebody defending that kind of practice. And yet Planned Parenthood and the pro-abortion crowd does.
1: Well, the problem with Planned Parenthood is that their business needs more abortions, not fewer abortions.
0: Absolutely right. That is Ann Schlafly. Ann heads up the Eagle Forum. And Ann, I appreciate the time. By the way, I don't think it's news to you that a dollar today does not buy what it bought 10 years ago. 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The question isn't whether prices change. 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
1: Is it too soon to start looking at the fall elections? Absolutely not. Hey, it's Hal Dane joining me on the show. Wednesday morning, 7:35, State Representative Gabe Furman has thrown his hat in the ring to run for the 5th Congressional District seat. Speaking of that seat, Congresswoman Julia Letlow is running for Senate. She's going to join us in the 8 o'clock hour. Attorney Franz Burkhardt is stopping by for a little Legally Served, and we'll talk about the potential location for the new Mississippi River Bridge with Glenn Lede from DOTD. Join me 6 till 9.
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14: Hey, welcome back to the Lars Larson Show. In a moment, I want to detail how it is that law firms that actually are heard before the United States Supreme Court on a regular basis have figured out a way to put over $1 million every year into the pockets, not of Justice John Roberts, the Chief Justice, directly, but into the pocket of his wife, and then managed to do it in such a way that it gets reported that she makes $150,000 or $250,000 a year. She's an attorney as well, and she famously quit her job as an attorney to go to work as a headhunter for major law firms. Well, that has brought her, in the last 8 years, about $10 million. And some of that money comes from law firms that do regular business before the Supreme Court. Let me get into the details of it in just a moment. First, welcome to the Lars Larson Show. If you want to join what we have always called the best conversation in talk journalism, it's here every day at 866-HEY-LARS. That's 866-439-5277. 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But let me grab this call first from John. Hey, John, what's on your mind today?
15: Well, I was listening. You're talking about a federal judge. Which bench does he sit on?
14: He's one of the federal judges. He happens to be in the state of Oregon, but it doesn't matter. He's on the federal bench, and he's got a lifetime appointment.
15: Well, is he? Yeah, but is he appellate or is he district?
14: No, he's a federal judge. If he were an appellate judge, I'd call him a federal appeals court judge. He'd have a different title.
15: Well, I don't think Perez is going to issue any impeachment petitions. Maybe the best solution for those kind of wicked judges is the Angela Davis equity remedy.
14: Which is what?
15: You remember Angela Davis?
14: I do, but I don't remember the reference. If you're just trying to be mysterious, I'm going to move along. Let me go to Ernest. Hey, Ernest, what's on your mind today?
16: Yes, I'm concerned about Iran.

0: And if one thing, I want to say, Obama was the first that really tried to do something with Iran. He had a good deal with China, Russia, the UK, Germany, and it was another one. They all signed off on that deal that he had with Iran.
1: You know who the only folks who didn't sign off on that deal, Ernest?
0: Who was that?
1: Well, what do we call a deal cut by an American president? What's the common word for that? A treaty. And it's mentioned in the Constitution. Okay, what does every president have to do? Presidents can't write laws. President can't appropriate money. The president can make a treaty. But if he wants to make a treaty, do you know what he has to do with that treaty? He has to take it to the United States Senate and have it ratified. Now, you say this was a good deal that Obama cut with Iran because all these other countries backed it up. Did the United States of America sign off on that treaty, Ernest?
0: Well, he was a president, but I'm...
1: That's not what I'm asking you. I'm asking you if a president wants to make a deal with another... Hold on. If a president wants to make a deal with another country, we call that a treaty, and for it to be real, the president can cut the deal, but then it has to be ratified by the Senate. So how can a deal ever be a good deal when the United States never signed off on that treaty?
0: Well, the Senate went along with it. They went along with it, but he was the first one who tried to do something.
1: He gave away the store. Ernest, okay, then what did you actually call for? If you're the one who brought up Iran and the JCPOA, so what did you actually call for?
0: I called you for people to stop saying that Donald Trump was the first president who tried to, and Donald Trump went into Iran without anybody telling him to go in either. But Obama was the first.
1: Well, that's what the commander in chief is allowed to do with the military, isn't he, Ernest?
0: Why do you call
1: the president the commander in chief? Why do you call him that?
0: Well, the same reason why you would call Obama one.
1: He's in charge of the military. So does the president have to go to the Congress and say, "I'm the commander in chief, but am I allowed to use the military?"
0: Well, he has to go to the Congress for if he wants to.
1: If he wants a declaration of war. But he has to do that under the War Powers Act. He has to do that within 60 days. Ernest, I feel like I'm wasting my time. If you think the JCPOA was a good deal, when it's essentially just said to the folks in Iran, go ahead, make your nuclear weapon, just don't finish it until Barack Obama is out of office. If you call that a good deal, I think your definition of a good deal differs from mine. Now, let me get back to John Roberts. So you've got John Roberts, the Chief Justice of the Supreme Court, and you wonder, do you think he's being influenced by anybody on the outside? So I'll cite the reporting of a journalist I like a lot, Alexander Muse, who's on X. And he says, suppose a citizen wanted to find out about the finances of John Roberts. So you look at the disclosure form that John Roberts has signed. It shows both his income from the court and income from books and things like that. It also shows his wife's income, and it puts it somewhere between $150,000 and $250,000 a year, which ain't chump change, but it's also not bribe kind of money. The problem is, over those same 8 years, what is not shown on John Roberts' disclosure form, according to Muse, is that Mrs. Roberts got $10.323 million in commissions on $13 million in revenue that she generated for the firm she was working for. And where did that money come from? And as he said, he's saying, I'm not saying that John Roberts is breaking the law. He's not. The law is wrong in this case because what it does, it allows law firms that regularly do business before the United States Supreme Court to put millions of dollars in the pocket of Mrs. Roberts. Now, does that money show up on the disclosure forms? It does not. Do you think that perhaps changes your point of view? I'll tell you what, I would easily make the argument that if you're somehow putting $1 million a year plus into the pocket of the wife of the Chief Justice of the U.S. Supreme Court, you have a great potential.

0: potential to affect the outcome of cases heard before the Supreme Court. And as Alexander Muse points out, all of this is secret from the public. 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
13: From ABC News, I'm Dave Packer. Structural specialists are inside the under-renovation Midtown Manhattan high-rise building that buckled at the 21st floor today. This past hour, Buildings Commissioner Ahmad Tighani says they feel confident the building is stable thanks to the emergency shoring measures.
14: We've been monitoring the building for many hours and have not seen any movement. We have monitoring positions set up outside and inside the building that's allowing us to track the situation.
13: The building, once headquarters to Pfizer, is being converted into apartments. Maine Democratic Senate nominee Graham Plantner is facing calls to step down after allegations of sexual assault. Now Maine Democratic Party Executive Director Devon Murphy Anderson is confirming reports that Plantner, the campaign, has been trying to influence the process for selecting a replacement Senate nominee.
15: We have repeatedly reiterated to Graham Plantner's team that they have no role in determining our next Democratic nominee for the U.S. Senate, nor in determining what this process looks like.
13: Blattner called the allegation categorically false and said he's taking time to reflect on the best path forward. CENTCOM says U.S. airstrikes tonight hit over 80 targets as a direct response to Iran's attacks on three commercial vessels.

0: vessels transiting through the Strait of Hormuz. United Nations Emergency Relief Coordinator Tom Fletcher is in Venezuela to help coordinate recovery from last month's earthquakes. UN spokesman Stephanie Dujarric.
1: The World Food Program provided ready-to-eat food kits to nearly 2,400 people and family food baskets to over 4,100 at response centers and shelters that have been set up.
0: Venezuela now says the death toll from the quakes is more than 3,600. And Prince Harry losing his privacy battle with the Daily Mail newspaper, the court said he and other claimants failed to make their case. 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

0: Hey, Tiger fans, this is Ben McDonald. 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
8: I mean, how did we become so tribal in this country? I mean, you know what I'm saying? I mean, healthy politics is about disagreement over ideas. Tribal politics is about seeing the other side as morally illegitimate. And it just seems like, I mean, for several decades now, I mean, the long-term trends have converged to produce exactly that outcome, where we're not having a disagreement over ideas anymore. It's about tribal politics. And I bring this up, and oh, by the way, thank you for joining us here on American Ground Radio on this great, beautiful day.
7: Whatever party you belong to.
8: I think the sun finally came out. I hope it is shining wherever you are in this great state of Louisiana. But the reason I bring this up is this 63-year-old woman. Did you see this story? Down on I-10, she apparently is a social media manager for the group calling for the recall of Governor Landry.
7: Okay.
8: Well, she apparently, this is a 63-year-old woman.
7: Yeah.
8: That she looks like, well, she's a grandmother. No doubt she's a grandmother, I would expect. But she carjacked someone. So the same lady.
9: Allegedly.
8: Allegedly.
9: She allegedly
8: carjacked. Okay, allegedly. We'll go with allegedly. That's right. Fine.
7: Okay.
8: But nevertheless, she allegedly carjacked someone, then crashed her vehicle.
7: Her vehicle or somebody else, the other person?
8: Well, the vehicle she was driving.
7: Yeah.
8: The one she stole.
7: Yeah.
8: And then apparently she got out of that vehicle.
7: Yes.
8: Because, you know, she had crashed in. It was no longer drivable.
7: Sure.
8: She then started walking in the right-hand lane.
7: Okay.
8: Basically walking in and out of traffic. And then one of the drivers that she passed, I guess, tried to escape, tried to, like, move his vehicle to get away from her. And she shot into the cab of the truck he was driving. It grazed his head. I mean, a 63-year-old woman. And a lot of folks say, well, this sort of thing happens all the time.
7: No, nobody
8: all
7: says
8: across,
7: that.
8: No.
7: Nobody says this
8: no,
7: happens.
8: No, it does. I mean, no,
7: nobody
8: there's,
7: says
8: there's violence.
7: Nobody says a 63-year-old woman carjacks a car, drives it into a wreck, and then walks around in the middle of the freeway trying to shoot people. Nobody says that happens all the time. That,
8: well,
7: that particular

0: scenario. If you had said a 14-year-old had carjacked a car, yeah, okay, maybe that happens a lot.
1: It happens more. I think it happens more than we might recognize. But this
0: made national news. It would make national news if this happening all the time.
1: So Governor Landry, Governor Jeff Landry, Louisiana Governor Jeff Landry, made a social media post, and he said the organizer of the recall effort is now accused of shooting a man in the head and received a $100,000 bond.
0: Okay.
1: And he makes that point. Well, first of all, the group, this was the group that is trying to get Governor Landry recalled is named Louisiana Deserves Better. That's a grassroots movement or self-described group that they say they are a grassroots movement seeking to recall state leaders.
0: Is their idea of Louisiana being better having more carjackings and more shootings on the
1: freeway?
0: Is that their idea of better?
1: They said, first of all, she didn't work for the organization, that she was a volunteer social media director, and that her role was to help manage our social media presence.
0: They called her the director. That makes her the director of their social media.
1: A volunteer social media director.
0: It's a recall petition. How much money do we think they have for so they put her in a leadership position. You don't get to back away. It's like the Democrats up in Maine.
1: How many people are really signing up to be the social media director for Louisiana Deserves Better?
0: Well, it doesn't matter. That's the one they hired. It's like up in Maine.
1: She's
0: how many
1: a
0: people
1: volunteer.
0: Ran? They gave her the position. But up in Maine, the Democrats elected Graham Plattner to be their candidate for Senate, and now they're like, oh, well, this guy's a monster. Maybe the Nazi tattoo should have been a clue. Maybe whoever is running your social media, you might want to do a little background check.
1: Well, anyway, this same woman, you know, she's got a website called Resistance NOLA. She obviously advocates for, getting rid of certain politicians.
0: What are you resisting in New Orleans? New Orleans is 100% Democrat. If you are a far left activist, shouldn't New Orleans be your oasis? Shouldn't be like, I want everybody to be like New Orleans.
1: And just to kind of draw a distinction here, and I think that's what Governor Landry was doing in this social media post where he said, the organizer of the recall effort is now accused of shooting a man in the head.
0: Yeah, after carjacking a car.
1: The court set a $100,000 bond for this woman.
0: Okay.
1: 63-year-old woman allegedly carjacked and then shot a man, basically grazed him with a bullet from her gun, allegedly.
0: All right.
1: $100,000 bond. Do you know what the bond that was set for Louisiana Attorney General Liz Merle? Do you know what bond was set for her?
0: Oh, for the completely fraudulent indictment they landed against her? I do not know.
1: $400,000. So the office of the Louisiana Attorney General.
0: Wait.
1: Liz Merle, she received a $400,000 bond.
0: And what she was accused of was telling people in New Orleans not to break the law.
1: But this woman, the 63-year-old woman accused of shooting a man in the head now and allegedly carjacking another.
0: Okay.
1: Received $100,000.
0: So writing letters to elected officials telling them not to violate the law
1: is four times
0: as bad as shooting a truck driver in the head after you carjack somebody else's car and then crash it on the freeway.
1: Because Liz Merle was a flight risk. We know she was going,
0: wouldn't you suspect carjackers would be flight risks? They don't even need their own car.
1: Yeah, exactly. They certainly proven that.
0: Yeah.
1: But they're not very good drivers, apparently.
0: It didn't say successful flight. It's just flight. She's the attorney general for the state of Louisiana. You think she's leaving just because you, and by the way, that indictment out of New Orleans, the most corrupt thing that I know of in Louisiana history. The most, and Louisiana was already ranked as the second most corrupt state in the entire country, only behind Illinois. And that's done by the University of Chicago every year. We keep coming in second to last place on that. And this indictment of Liz Merle, the most corrupt thing I've ever heard politicians do in the state of Louisiana, a conspiracy to usurp the power to throw, basically, as the state Supreme Court said, to turn the law upside down.
1: But see, I guess, we're talking about this craziness. We're talking about the politicization of the law.
0: Right.
1: Certainly in the case of Liz Merle.

0: And the thing is it, you know, the question I asked, you know, in the beginning was of this segment is, you know, we've become more political, but we've also become more tribal. And there's two different things going on here.
1: Yeah, but that story, though, that's not so much about tribal, because we don't know the politics of the truck driver. This may just be maybe becoming a little bit more crazy. Let's get to the top three things you need to know. First thing you need to know, Shreveport Mayor Tom Arsenault has filed a petition to qualify for this mayor's election in Shreveport. Arsenault turned in the petition to the registrar of voters with nearly 1,000 signatures. He needed 750 valid signatures in order to qualify for that by that petition. By law, it's not necessary to qualify by petition. It can be done simply by showing up, paying a little qualifying fee during the week of qualifying. But Arsenault told KTBS, quote, "I have tried to have a mayoral administration that is transparent, and so I have made myself available to people all over the city. And this is just another way of doing that and going door to door."
0: No, I think that's a good practice if you know, if you can, right? I mean, a lot of politicians running for office.
1: Yeah.
0: Depends on how early you start. But, I mean, a lot of them have jobs.
1: Sure.
0: It's not their full-time job.
1: But I also think that this is sends a message. Yeah, and I think 100%. That, I mean, you've already got support. I think that's a good thing.
0: Very much so.
1: Second thing you need to know, Louisiana Governor Jeff Landry was in Washington, D.C. over the weekend helping to promote the launch of President Trump's new Trump accounts. He attended the July 4th fireworks with Speaker Mike Johnson and hung out in the Rose Garden with rapper Nicki Minaj. The governor announced that children in the foster care system in Louisiana will receive Trump accounts, giving them access to money when they turn 18 instead of the old orphan tax the state used to have. Landry said when they reach the age of 18, they can use that money for education, buying a home, and other things as well.
0: Yeah, no. First of all, that is a fantastic program. We've talked
1: the
0: about
1: Trump
0: that
1: accounts,
0: on the show.
1: Accounts are excellent.
0: Great
1: Absolutely.
0: Idea by the president.
1: Yes. And I like that the foster kids in the state of Louisiana are automatically going to be put into that system. That's
0: 100%.
1: Tremendous. And third thing you need to know, Baton Rouge has become the first city in Louisiana to have drone delivery service from Amazon. Amazon's Prime Air service has been rolled out in several cities across the country, including Dallas, Detroit, Houston, Kansas City, Phoenix, San Antonio, Tampa, and Waco. Anyone wanting to have their Amazon packages delivered by the flying robots must live within 7.5 miles of the Amazon Fulfillment Center off Airline in Bossier. I'm sorry, not in Bossier, in Baton Rouge. The packages must be less than 5 pounds, and the weather conditions must be good in order for the flying delivery program to work.
0: You know, there's porch pirates, right?
1: Sure.
0: There are porch pirates.
1: Yeah.
0: But maybe the old-fashioned way is, you know, actual human beings going up on the porch and stealing your whatever you ordered.
1: Well,
0: what if they start using drones?
1: Yeah, now
0: porch
1: you can
0: pirates start using drones just like Amazon's using drones to deliver.
1: You can do that. It's possible. We'll be right back. Stick around.
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0: 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Steve Paul with Louis R. Avalone.
1: You know, apparently, and this is absolutely unacceptable, that restaurants in New Orleans, there was an audit of New Orleans restaurants, and they discovered in those restaurants that the rate of shrimp authenticity has declined over the last year. So in this audit, they ordered shrimp dishes at 44 restaurants. And of those, 11 served imported shrimp. Now, and then they said, of those 11, 9 of them misrepresented the origins of the shrimp. Because there is a law that says if you are serving imported shrimp,
2: you have to say it's imported
1: shrimp. You have to make it very clear. And of course, it seems like in the lion's share, by the way, I said lion's share to someone today on the phone.
2: Yeah.
1: And they had no idea what I was talking about. They go, what was that? The line, what?
2: The lion's share.
1: I said the lion's share.
2: Right.
1: Of the issues.
2: Which basically means the larger portion.
1: The majority.
2: Like if you're a hyena and there's a lion there and you guys are trying to eat the same
1: thing. Okay, that has nothing to do.
2: No,
1: that's just an expression.
2: No, but that's what the expression is that
1: because
2: the lion.
1: Of the hyenas?
2: Well, about any other animal. Say you're a
1: giraffes.
2: Buzzard. Well, the giraffe's not going to be eating a gazelle now, is it?
1: Okay, you know what? This is really taking.
2: But that's the whole point of the saying is that the lion is going to eat the largest share of the animal that's been killed. The lion is going to eat the largest share, and then the buzzard gets a little bit, or the hyena gets a little bit, but the lion's going to get the lion's share.
1: Can we get back to the story at hand?
2: You were the one who brought it up.
1: So the lion's share of these restaurants,
2: which is the largest portion,
1: that are serving imported shrimp,
2: which lions love to eat, by the way.
1: Okay. You got to stop that now. But nevertheless, 9 of the 11, I guess, were lying. And they said, yeah, this is authentic Louisiana shrimp. And I'm just telling you, this is how you destroy a brand.
2: Yes.
1: Louisiana shrimp is not just food. It's a promise.
2: Okay.
1: It's a culture.
2: Yeah.
1: It is memory. It is the docks and the boats and the ice chests and the gumbo pots and the shrimp boils and the po' boys and the family recipes and apparently the Cajun accent that I'm slipping into here.
2: Oh, no, but you're not. That was not a Cajun. Was that?
1: I was getting there.
2: Were you?
1: I was getting there, but I'm stopping now.
2: All right.
1: Here's what I'm trying to say is.
2: Okay.
1: We have got, here in Louisiana, we have got to get control over this. Lieutenant Governor Billy Nungesser.
2: Who has a great Cajun accent.
1: He has, he's not Cajun, though.
2: I guess it's
1: he's
2: more.
1: He's from St. Bernard Parish.
2: He's got that accent down, man.
1: Well, so does Governor Jeff Landry, probably even better. But my point is that we've got to get control over this because it's a branding issue. People go to New Orleans, they come to Louisiana for authenticity.
2: Right.
1: They go for the real thing. They go because they believe the food is connected to that place.
2: Right.
1: And when a tourist sits down in New Orleans and orders shrimp, he's not imagining some anonymous frozen product shipped halfway across the world.
2: Want
1: he's imagining
2: fresh shrimp.
1: The Gulf.
2: Yeah.
1: He is imagining Louisiana.
2: Yeah.
1: He is imagining local flavor.
2: Exactly.
1: Right?
2: Right.
1: That's the brand.
2: That's the brand. No,
1: we got to protect the brand.
2: Yeah, I have no problem with the law saying that if you say you're serving Gulf shrimp, you need to be serving Gulf shrimp. Again, capitalism requires honesty.
1: I mean, just if you went to Italy, for example, and you ordered handmade, homemade pasta in Tuscany, for example, and then you find out it came frozen from a warehouse in some other country.
2: Yeah.
1: I mean...

0: It ruins the brand. I could stay at home and have this pasta.
1: Could.
0: It certainly wouldn't be as beautiful as Italy.
1: Yeah. We can't have the lion's share lying about the share of shrimp. Just can't have it.
0: I'm just not going there with you. All right. Sorry.
1: Let's, what are we doing here? Hello, we're digging deep.
2: Working in a coal mine, going down, down, down. Working in a coal mine.
1: So for many years, the population of Louisiana has been shrinking, right? In 2016, Louisiana's population was 4,685,576 people. It fell every year, 2016 to 2017, 2017 to 2018, all the way until bottoming out in 2023 at 4,598,777.
0: And that sounds like a lot of people. And it
1: 85,000 people gone.
0: No, it is. But by comparison, if you look at the Dallas-Fort Worth metropolitan area, I think they have like 6 million people just there between Dallas and Fort Worth.
1: Okay, but what I'm saying is we lost 85,000 people. Just the city of Frisco in that time probably gained 85,000 people. And that's a suburb of Dallas.
0: Yeah, no, I got you.
1: Okay, now, the people that were leaving, the group of people who were leaving the fastest were people between the ages of 18 and 35. Okay, this is the John Bel Edwards legacy. One of the reasons why people voted for Jeff Landry to be governor was to turn that trend around, right? And then he ran on it. He said, we got to stop losing our kids to other states. Well, it looks like he is doing just that. The state's population, this is a report out from the Center Square. The state's population increased from 4,600,252 in 2024 to 4,603,516 in 2025, a gain of 3,264 residents. Residents ages 18 to 35 accounted for most of that growth, adding 2,251 people over the year. So was it just that we were losing 18 to 35 like we had been? We actually gained 18 to 35-year-olds in the state of Louisiana.
0: And, you know, part of that, obviously, is jobs, right?
1: Yeah, absolutely.
0: Folks looking for jobs.
1: Right.
0: But the other part of this is people migrate toward opportunity.
1: Right.
0: Right.
1: And this is the second year in a row that we've seen an increase, and all of it started after Jeff Landry became governor.
0: Right.
1: And you're talking about people leave for opportunity. What does that tell you?
0: They leave for opportunity. They look for where businesses are expanding and also where entrepreneurs can start companies with fewer barriers, which means that we've got to become far more business friendly in this state.
1: And we've made some steps, but there's still more to go. But you talked about people coming here for jobs. This is also part of the report. The state also had its largest increase in the labor force participation rate in Louisiana's history. Again, from the Center Square. The state's participation rate rose from 57.9% to 58.8%, while the civilian labor force grew by nearly 33,000, meaning more residents were either working or actively looking for work.
0: You know, it's a perspective issue in leadership.
1: Yeah.
0: John Bel Edwards, he took a victory lap around the state saying that we have more residents in the state of Louisiana
1: on food stamps,
0: and he thought that was a good thing.
1: He was so proud of the number of people that we were feeding with state money.
0: I remember getting a mailer at my house that was celebrating this, and it's like, no, if you're the leader, what you ought to be celebrating is that there are fewer people who need government assistance, which means that they're getting jobs and they're making more and there's more opportunities in our state.
1: It's that whole Ben Franklin thing. Ben Franklin said, I'm all for doing good for the poor. I just have a different way of going about doing it. I don't want to make them comfortable in their poverty, but rather drive them out of it. John Bel Edwards was trying to make everybody in the state of Louisiana comfortably poor. And as a result, people are like, I don't want to be a part of that. I can go to Texas and be able to be upwardly mobile just right across the border. Why would I stay here when I could go to Tyler, or I could go to Lufkin, or I could go to Nacogdoches, or I could go to one of the big cities and do well there?
0: But see, that's a really good point. I don't necessarily think people chase bigger cities. You mentioned some smaller cities.
1: Yeah.
0: What they chase are futures.
1: Right.
0: And so the surest way to keep more of Louisiana's sons and daughters here at home is to just ensure that they see that they believe there is a future here. And I think Governor Landry has done that.
1: Governor John Bel Edwards was disastrous for the state of Louisiana. We lost residents every year he was governor. hopefully the voters of the state have

0: learned that lesson, and they won't vote for his brand of failure ever again.
1: You're listening to American Ground Radio.
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9: 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Wednesday morning, 7:35, State Representative Gabe Furman has thrown his hat in the ring to run for the 5th Congressional District seat. Speaking of that seat, Congresswoman Julia Letlow is running for Senate. 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Attorney Franz Burkhardt is stopping by for a little Legally Served, and we'll talk about the potential location for the new Mississippi River Bridge with Glenn Lede from DOTD. 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
1: You know, this Graham Plattner, there is a replacement being considered for him. But even the replacement has some issues. Apparently, the replacement for Graham Plattner in Maine's U.S. Senate race, or the potential replacement.
0: Right, because Plattner hasn't dropped out yet.
1: He has not dropped out yet, but his potential replacement apparently has allegations that he struck a female colleague with a bottle that he threw at her during a disagreement. And apparently it's been corroborated by several witnesses.
0: What's really crazy, so there's several things about this Graham Plattner thing that's just absolutely insane. But first, the voters voted for a dude with a Nazi tattoo, and now we're surprised that he's got allegations that he's sexually assaulted multiple women. He had a Nazi tattoo, and you think you're surprised that he's not a good guy?
1: Well, wait a minute. There are some Nazis that are very faithful to one woman and have been married for many, many years. So don't want to paint them
0: all.
1: You
0: know what? You're right.
1: And look, I'm saying that tongue in cheek.
0: No, but Hitler married Eva Braun, and he was loyal to her for the rest of his life.
1: I shouldn't have said that.
0: The 12 hours it lasted.
1: It was not appropriate. I'm just saying that, you know, the craziness that is going on now, it's so hard. Sometimes it is hard to pick the good guys from the bad guys because you can't just rely on, you know, oh, he goes to church. Oh, he's been married for X number of years. Oh,
0: but the Nazi who's promoting socialism and likes to cuss a whole bunch. And the reason why we know he had a Nazi tattoo is because there's video of him completely drunk off his butt in a bar. And he was proud of that video. That should have been a clue that it's not like he was in seminary school or anything like Tallarico in Texas. I can understand how you might be shocked if Tallarico is in seminary school, has a whole bunch of women coming out saying that he raped them in the middle of the night. I could maybe understand how you'd be surprised about that.
1: But you know what? I bring this up. The bigger point that I wanted to make here is that you've got a very problematic candidate. A very flawed candidate. I mean, we're all flawed. None of us are perfect. But this guy is particularly flawed and perhaps just unfit to hold public office altogether.
0: Perhaps.
1: Okay, I'm being very generous here.
0: His ideology should make him unfit.
1: But his potential replacement also has some misgivings that make him unfit, perhaps.
0: Another
1: for public
0: socialist
1: office.
0: Who's unfit for office.
1: Okay.
0: What?
1: But the point here is, I think that one of the reasons that you're seeing the same brand, the same flavor of candidate, even though, you know, he's a replacement, and I'm sure the replacement for this replacement will also have some very serious allegations or issues, and it's not just in Maine. Is because the Democratic Party is no longer capable of attracting moderates.
0: Right.
1: Because there was a time when the Democrat Party had room for moderates. You had Blue Dog Democrats. You had pro-business Democrats. You had even Democrats who believed in strong borders and tough on crime policies and fiscal restraint. And whether you agreed with them or not, they existed. They could run. They could win. But I think today, increasingly, it looks like the biggest obstacle to becoming a Democratic candidate isn't necessarily convincing the voters. It's convincing the activists. Because the ideological center of gravity in the Democratic Party has shifted so far to the left that many would-be candidates, I'm sure right now they're thinking, like, let's just say you're a moderate Democrat. You're like, do I want to run for public office as a Democrat? I'm not leftist enough.
0: Right.
1: I'm not radical enough. You know what I'm saying?
0: And that's part of the, so much going on with this. That is part of the problem. You're right, that the Democrat Party is so far to the left that moderates are like, there's no way I can win. So they're trying to find a replacement for Graham Plattner, right? Why not pick the person who came second in the Democrat Party? Because that person is currently the governor of the state of Maine.
1: I mean,
0: The people have voted for her. She doesn't have scandals. I don't agree with her politics, but she doesn't have scandals. Why wouldn't you just go, okay, we're getting rid of the number one. Let's go for the number two, who actually has some history of being successful In the party.
1: She's not left enough.
0: Yeah. Tell you what, there's more on this. We got to start listening to what some people have been saying about this. So let's say what?
2: What you say?
3: What you talking about, Wills?
0: So finally, after we've had yet, what is this, the third, fourth, fifth sexual assault allegation against Graham Plattner, finally some Democrats are saying, hey, buddy, you got to drop out of the race. Now, I think some of this may be because of the calendar, because if he doesn't drop out by July 13th, then they're stuck with him on the ticket. They can't get him off the on the ballot. He's going to be on the ballot. So I think that's part of why this push is going on right now, is they're trying to get him off the ballot, knowing that there's more.
1: Who's trying to get him off?
0: Well, that's the
1: Democrat. That's probably.

0: not.
1: Yeah, it's probably not the right way to put it.
0: Who's trying to get him to be taken off the ballot?
1: The Democrat Party. The Democrat Party itself has said, you need to step down. We're not going to spend any money on your campaign. The Senate, the Democrat Senate committee has said, we're not spending any money on your campaign. You need to get off the ballot. And frankly, if they want to recapture the Senate, they have to win Maine.
0: Yes.
1: Well, all right. So here is Zohran Kamimandani, and he is saying...
0: Zohran Kamimandami.
1: Yeah.
0: I kind of like that. It's got a nice ring to it.
1: It's accurate.
0: It's truth. It's truthful.
1: It's truthful, right?
0: Yeah.
1: Zohran Kamimandami.
0: And it rhymes, actually.
1: It does.
0: Yeah.
1: So Zohran Kamimandami is asked, hey, do you think Plattner should step down? And here's what he said. Take a listen.
2: I wanted to ask, given that you have a sort of ascendant role in the Democratic Party, could you talk about the Maine Senate race? Do you think that Graham Plattner should drop out of the race? And do you have any intention of endorsing any candidates in competitive races outside of New York, El Said, or anyone else?
3: No, I believe that it's time for him to drop out of the race. And when it comes to my own endorsements, I've made 8 endorsements at the state and federal level. They've all been right here in New York City. I'm incredibly excited at the fact that they won their races, and that's where my focus is for now.
1: All right, so that's it. So he's like, yeah, I think you should step down. Okay, but again, all we have is one more allegation. We already had multiple women come forward and say, this guy was abusive, this guy assaulted me, this guy is a problem. Why is it that this one more allegation was enough to throw him over the top? Why didn't Democrats like Kamimandani have the judgment to say, I think you should get out of the race already? Bernie Sanders had endorsed Plattner.
0: Plattner, yeah.
1: And he came out and said, okay, it's time for him to step down. I've told him it's time for him to step down now.
0: Well, I think it's political damage control. Because they now see that it's not just one or two that they can or allegations that they can explain away. I think this is going to become a runaway of allegations that will in fact be there's some truth to it.
1: Yeah.
0: And it's like there's no way. How do you insulate yourself against someone when all of these folks are coming out of the woodwork right now making all of these allegations?
1: Well, you exercise some judgment in the beginning.
0: Yeah, right.
1: And you don't endorse the dude with the Nazi tattoo. See, this is where I just don't get how hard this was for the left. He had a Nazi tattoo.
0: But they're very tolerant people.
1: Not of Nazis?
0: I don't know.
1: The left is obviously like they are. Remember how they got mad that Donald Trump said that there are very nice people on both sides? And they're like, there's no such thing as a nice Nazi.
0: No, those rules just
1: Graham
0: apply.
1: Graham Plattner had a Nazi tattoo.
0: Those rules don't apply to them. You know that.
1: We'll be back.
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0: 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I'm Stephen Parr with Louis R. Avalone.
1: You know, something just isn't adding up here. On one side, you've got Senate Republican leaders going out of their way to reassure the public that Senator Mitch McConnell is actively engaged in Senate business.
0: Yeah, so John Thune said, I just talked to him today. I guess it was yesterday. John Thune talked to Mitch McConnell, says he's doing great.
1: Oh, well, so and actually, it was a statement that it's a written statement from Senate Majority Leader Thune's office that said, Leader Thune spoke with Senator McConnell yesterday by phone.
0: Okay.
1: They had a lengthy and substantive conversation that covered a variety of topics, including national security.
0: Okay.
1: Now, Senator John Barrasso's office added even more detail because apparently Senator Barrasso was also part of this conversation.
0: And he said Joe Biden has never been sharper.
1: No, well, he might as well have said, this is what he said of Mitch McConnell, that Mitch McConnell was fully engaged and is eager to get back to the Senate.
0: Yeah.
1: That is a remarkably specific account. And then meanwhile, you've got, you know, conservative activist Laura Loomer, who has publicly claimed,
0: well,
1: I think on...
0: Wait. To call Laura Loomer a conservative activist...
1: Reporter.
0: I'm not quite sure that's fair.
1: Investigative reporter.
0: She's an investigative reporter. She used to work for ABC News. I mean, she's legit.
1: Well, she has publicly claimed, staked her reputation on the fact that Senator McConnell is hospitalized and, as she put it, brain dead. And as of now, the allegation has not been substantiated by official statements or credible reporting. So the question is, who is right here?
0: Yeah, and John Thune and Barrasso would be 100% countering the claim of Laura Loomer that McConnell is brain dead. So, one thing is sure. I don't know what the situation with Mitch McConnell is.
1: We don't at all.
0: But that's the problem. That's the problem.
1: But isn't he entitled to some privacy and some dignity? I mean, does everything that every single elected official struggles with, whether it's mental health issues or physical issues?
0: Let me ask you a question. So you've got an employee, right? Employee says,
1: sure.
0: Gosh, boss, can't come in. I'm in the hospital.
1: I need a note from your doctor.
0: Okay.
1: I don't normally do that, but I mean, if push came to shove,
0: it's
1: and I suspected
0: it's been
1: something.
0: 3 weeks, right?
1: Yes.
0: 3 weeks, and you haven't really heard much. Wouldn't you be like, I need to know more, right?
1: Well, I mean, I just need to know if you are, in fact, incapacitated, perhaps, the hospital.
0: As his boss, I'm still paying your paycheck. I got
1: to
0: know something.
1: So you're saying the American people deserve to know?
0: Yep. At a bare minimum. The voters in the state of Kentucky have a right to know whether their representative in their Senate, one of only two, is able to do the job he was hired to do. Look, there was the congressman from New Jersey who went missing for, what, 3-4 months? And he finally came out last week and he says, I got to tell you, the reason I was missing is I was struggling with depression. Dude, you're now running for re-election.
1: No, but
0: and you went 6 weeks, at a minimum, of not representing the people who hired you to represent them. And what's more is you didn't tell them why you weren't doing the job you were hired to do.
1: Well, again, I think you're still entitled to some privacy if you're having some issues.
0: All right. What about President Trump? So let's say, Joe Biden. Was Joe Biden entitled to hide his mental decline?
1: You're talking about the commander in chief. I think you're talking about a completely different
0: issue. No, I am not. I'm not.
1: I think you're talking about a different level.
0: Under Joe Biden, his Secretary of Defense, back when it was called the Department of Defense, went missing for a month.
1: That's another issue that is.
0: But
1: Secretary
0: of Defense is overseen by senators. The Senate has oversight capability over the Secretary of Defense. Now the Secretary of War.
1: I know, but there's 99 other senators,
0: but not from Kentucky. There's one other from Kentucky. If you are an elected official, you have a fiduciary duty to be honest with the people who elected you. And if you are not capable of doing the job they asked you to do, you have the obligation to tell them
1: so. But what's the consequence then? Okay. So yeah, I'm in the hospital. Here's the note from my doctor.
0: Okay.
1: You're either going to fire me or you're not going to reelect me. But the fact is, I'm not showing up.
0: But we need.
1: I'm not feeling well. There's no way for me to be there.
0: Right,
1: okay.
0: Here's my big point on this.
1: I'm incapacitated.
0: Right now, do you trust John Thune more or less because of the way he's handled the Mitch McConnell thing? Do you trust him more or do you trust him less?
1: Well, with the reporting from Laura Loomer, I trust him a lot less.
0: Okay.
1: And
0: that's the problem.
1: Because the question is, who's right? Because if Senate leadership is telling the truth,
0: right,
1: then McConnell is actively involved in legislative strategy and policy making, you know, despite the fact that he's in ICU.
0: And it's not like we don't have any proof that our government hasn't been lying to us. Right? I mean, we've already had government officials. For the entire 4 years of Joe Biden's administration, every member of the government lied to us, to our faces, over and over and over, like Baghdad Bob. And the Republicans are now doing the exact same thing with Mitch McConnell. If it was wrong to cover up Joe Biden's mental decline, it is just as wrong to hide whatever's going on with Mitch McConnell right now. But we are losing trust in our institutions because our institutions have become untrustworthy.
1: Okay, but there's nothing you can do about it. You don't have to hold a special election.
0: With
1: Biden, you can remove him and the vice president becomes president. And you can remove the vice president and then the Speaker of the House becomes president.
0: It's not about the solution. It's about trust. If I can't trust the people in power, if I can't trust my government,
1: transparency,
0: that's what we need. And without it, who are these bozos and what are they doing?
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3: Looking at today's forecast, it'll be a high of 68. Actually, that's the high for the next 365 days with 100% fresh air.
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0: 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Steve Parr with Louis R. Avalone.
1: Now, this is a little surprising to me, but Scott Jennings, you know, is a, well, he's a CNN pundit. He's also on the Salem Radio Network.
0: I think
1: he's on the Salem News Channel.
0: He is.
1: He is also a former staffer for Mitch McConnell.
0: Okay.
1: Well, he says that he spoke to his old friend, Mitch McConnell, for 20 minutes.
0: Okay.
1: While Mitch McConnell was in the hospital.
0: All right.
1: And as he still is in the hospital, as he is recovering in the hospital.
0: So given that, it sounds to me like Laura Loomer's reporting that he's brain dead is not true. Okay?
1: Well, now,
0: but I look, you've got...
1: reporting is based on a White House source. So is the White House... See, what does the White House know, and when did they know it?
0: It depends upon who the source is. Is the source a leftover of the Biden administration? Because just because you bring in a new administration doesn't mean everybody inside the White House...
1: I don't think there is a single individual in the White House today that is someone left over from the Biden administration. Not a chance. President Trump learned his lesson. There were from the first administration.
0: Yeah.
1: He tried to play nice with folks.
0: Yeah.
1: And a lot of folks cut him, stabbed him in the back.
0: I think the White House is so big, you could still have people who don't necessarily have...
1: Well,
0: here's another thing. You could have somebody that is a far-right person who absolutely hates Mitch McConnell who's spreading false information about Mitch McConnell.
1: Right. Well, President Trump is not a fan of Mitch McConnell.
0: He's not. So you could have somebody in the Trump administration who's saying something that's not necessarily true.
1: Laura Loomer's reporting is based on a high-level source close to the White House.
0: But Scott Jennings' reporting is based on his own conversation with Mitch McConnell. So you're either saying...
1: you have Scott Jennings and Thune.
0: So the question is Scott Jennings a liar, and he works with some people that you and I both respect and trust?
1: Or John Thune as well.
0: Okay, John Thune's
1: leader,
0: a politician.
1: Leader Thune.
0: John Thune's a politician. I don't care. This is Scott Jennings or Laura Loomer. Was Laura Loomer's source, anonymous source somewhere in the White House, not telling the truth? Or is Scott Jennings, with his own name, not telling the truth? I'm much more likely to believe that an anonymous source is screwing over Laura Loomer than Scott Jennings is screwing over the country. Does that sound fair?
1: You might be right.

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3: From ABC News, I'm Dave Packard. Growing calls for Maine Democrat Graham Plattner to drop out of a Senate race following a string of scandals, including new claims of sexual assault. Now, the state's Democratic Party confirmed reports that Plattner's campaign has been trying to influence the process for selecting a replacement Senate nominee. In a video posted to X, Executive Director Devin Murphy Anderson also says they've heard echoed calls to Plattner to exit the race.
4: We have also reiterated that Graham Plattner must drop out of this race so that Democrats in Maine can focus on defeating Susan Collins this November.
3: The Senate race in Maine is considered a must-win for Democrats to take control of the Senate. In New York City, Building Commissioner Ahmed Tegani confirmed Tuesday night that ongoing efforts to temporarily stabilize an under-construction buckling high-rise in Midtown Manhattan are going well.
5: We have been able to bring in a plan and materials to stabilize the impacted floors and looking to extend that stability plan to other parts of the building.
3: Residents in some nearby buildings that were evacuated have been allowed to return. The U.S. escalating tensions with Iran again on Tuesday, launching new strikes after they say neutral ships were targeted in the Strait of Hormuz. ABC's Rachel Scott.
6: U.S. officials tell us the strikes targeted Iranian defense and coastal surveillance systems, missile and drone launch sites, and port facilities, calling the attacks a clear violation of the ceasefire and wholly unacceptable. The U.S. also revoking part of the deal President Trump signed that allowed Iran to sell its oil on the international market.
3: Health officials in New York City are investigating a Legionnaire's disease cluster on Manhattan's Upper East Side. Health officials say 23 cases of the severe pneumonia have been confirmed in two neighborhoods. No deaths have been associated with the outbreak. The health department believes the likely source of the bacteria is a cooling tower in the area. 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
8: Yeah, I mean, I refuse to overlook that. But honestly, I would really call Bernie Sanders to apologize for pushing this kind of predator. More than anyone, he helped him elect, and now apologize to the victims, especially the woman that she claimed that he raped her. So I don't know why you want to keep pushing these kinds of people. Maybe he should consider set a few out and stop pushing these kind of communists and people. And now people, you know, like P. Hustle, now he has been credibly accused of rape. And that's fairly recent, too. That was only less than 5 years ago.
9: P. Hustle. That was Senator John Fetterman calling out his independent colleague in the Senate, Bernie Sanders. So many others have done a double take and about face, about march, reverse march, pretend I never said it. Since yesterday afternoon about this time when the story broke. Welcome, ladies and gentlemen, to the Tuesday edition of Bo Snerdly's Rush Hour, Fastest Hour in American Media. You all know what has happened with Graham. Keep the music going. Let's refresh ourselves from Senator Elizabeth Warren from Massachusetts. That would be cut 10. Dear old Lizzie, the woman, yeah.
10: I am here because Washington needs fighters, and Graham Plattner is the fighter we need.
9: He's the fighter we need.
10: You bet. I said to myself, that's my kind of man.
9: That's my kind of man.
10: Because that is a man who not only has the values, but a man who believes in accountability. And we need a little accountability coming out of Washington right now.
9: We need
10: Graham Plattner to come in and get rid of the corruption in Washington. Time for new laws.
9: We need my kind of man, Graham Plattner. She, by the way, is among the other, how shall we describe them? Demo rats fleeing the sinking ship of Plattner today. She's called for him to step down. You gotta love these people. Even on CNN's Abby show, you know, Abby usually goes out of her way to take the Democrat Party side. It's CNN. You expect that from Abby. I'm not mad at Abby for that. That's who she is. That's what CNN is. But even Abby... 14. Let the music play. Let's listen to Abby.
11: There is an issue here with very prominent Democrats, Elizabeth Warren and Bernie Sanders, two among them, who basically turned the other way at The first set of allegations, why does it take a sexual assault?

0: assault allegation.
1: Right. And to that point, I heard Kirsten Gillibrand, Senator Kirsten Gillibrand, speak at the Aspen Institute last week. And when Grant Plattner came up, all she had to say was that he was a strong candidate and was going to, you know, soar to a victory. There was no even an acknowledgement of the New York Times report of the Nazi tattoo. And if you all will remember, this is the same senator who was called the Me Too senator, because in part because she led the charge against Al Franken in the Senate. She very much, you know, was instrumental in pushing that culture forward. And I think Me Too was necessary in a lot of ways. But we didn't need a rape allegation to know that Graham Plattner had already allegedly violated the standards that she set. And she was willing to sacrifice all her principles, among many other Democrats, to go up against arguably the most moderate Republican in the Senate, Susan Collins, who's already willing to go up against Trump. You know, this is not some super partisan person.
0: So true.
2: Yeah.
3: Yeah. Yeah. Yeah. Well, I tell you what, they're all gone today.
4: Now Democrats are fighting, ladies and gentlemen. Here's New York Times. Democrats begin clash over who replaces Plattner even before he exits. He hasn't officially gone yet, and they're already like vultures over the carcass trying to pick the meat to get there. And then say, well, who's next? We got that one. Let's strip the carcass down and then look for our next prey. Democrats are amazing. Progressives and moderates are gearing up for a fight over an as-yet undecided process in May. Oh, that's the other thing. They're all scared S-less. Figure out that. They're all scared S-less to do a Biden again. They don't want to... They don't want a coronation again. They don't want an anointment again. And then I'm reading people... I'm reading for people that are saying... Well, you know, this is all unprecedented. We're in uncharted. No, you're not. Does anybody remember the torch? If I say the torch, Carlos just looks at me, who? The torch. Carlos, you know what I'm talking about when I say the torch?
5: The Olympics.
4: Nope. TJ, you have any idea who I'm referring to when I say the torch? Nope. Well, that's why I'm the host. The torch would be the nickname given to Senator Robert Torricelli of New Jersey. Now, Torricelli, you don't even remember him. This goes back. Torricelli of New Jersey, very popular senator in New Jersey. In fact, I met him in a garden.
5: Actually.
4: Yeah, you never heard of him. I met him in the garden center. I was living in New Jersey at the time. I was hanging out at the garden center. I bought a hibiscus plant that day. And the torch was walking around the garden center, and I spoke to him. Robert Torricelli was a very popular Democrat. Now, the Torricelli also took stuff from people, took a lot of stuff. In fact, Rush used to play this clip of the as they rolled out the indictment on Torricelli of all the stuff that he was alleged to have taken. A gold watch, a this, that, a TV, a this, that. Anyway, the torch stood on the Senate floor, denied all the charges, yelled and screamed, I never, never took it. Anyway, it was close to election time, like it is now. New Jersey had a rule that you couldn't replace the person on the ballot because of time considerations. The same way that if Plattner doesn't get out by the 13th of July, then it's too late to get him off the ballot. So that's why a lot of people believe everything is dropping right now. Get him off before that date so they can put somebody else in there. But New Jersey had a rule. It was already past the time. The Democrats got rid of Torch. They got rid of him, and they put someone else anyway. The courts just said, screw the law. He's a Democrat. We'll let it go, as they always do. So, the torch, Robert Torres, so this is not new ground. This is the way Democrats do things in Democrat states. But Democrats, including Chuck U. Schumer of New York, who endorsed him. Oh, and then there's Ro Khanna. Ro is out now pretending that all the... Ro was one of his biggest advocates. And Rutro has turned on him too. There he's got.

0: gotta step down. Oh, this is, as long as, look, you had every high-level Democrat you can think of, including Jewish members of the elected Democrat Party, who, it boggles the mind that you would have a guy who lied about his knowledge of having an SS, the Totenkopf, the SS tattoo on his chest. But that didn't stop Democrats from endorsing the guy. And now, all of a sudden, well, this is a bridge too far. They were... they knew. It's just like what's-his-face. You already forget his name because he's been gone now and people don't even remember him. A good old Eric. Eric Swalwell. Remember him? Carlos is... yeah, from California, Kate. Eric Swalwell. Everybody knew. They knew. But now it's a bridge too far. It's just, it is stunning. 13, let's go back to Abby. Here is Abby Phillip on CNN last night. And this is more of the discussion from the Abby presentation.
1: And it's been interesting to see some of those people who dragged this woman who was in the Lindsay Fifield, who was in the New York Times story. They called it uncorroborated claims. Another person basically said that she was essentially a plant of the Republican Party. And now those people have changed their tune. But I also think, like, is there an apology that needs to be had here?
2: Yes.
1: And some soul searching that needs to be had here? Is it enough to just say, well, this woman, I believe. I didn't believe the last one. And Lindsay Fifield pointed out to Ruben Gallego, mine weren't sufficiently troubling or serious for you. After that first allegation, it is fair to ask, what's up with people who have to look at the partisan identification next to your name before they decide whether or not they're going to listen to you?
0: What's up with Democrats who did this? Is the real question. Not that there's not for nothing. Not that there's no garbage happening. That there isn't any garbage happening on the Republican side. Let me just quickly say this and get it out of the way. Yesterday afternoon, a well-known so-called conservative influencer posted on X that Mitch McConnell's brain dead. And she apparently supposedly got the information from high-level White House sources. Today, Scott Jennings and there's a story in the Hill now about others who have talked to Mitch McConnell. Apparently, he's not brain dead. So now you have every jackass that wants to be a political pundit / journalist on the crazy kook version of the right suggesting that Scott Jennings is lying. One guy, for instance, how do you have a conversation and not have taped it? Release the tapes. It's like, what kind of total 100% idiocy is this? Scott Jennings is one of the most articulate, reasonable, well-versed in policy, well-versed in presentation, aside from that, decent human beings on the conservative side. And you have people attacking him because he said he talked to Mitch McConnell for about 20 minutes. And you have others now who are saying that they've talked with McConnell as well. That hasn't stopped the source of all this from going out and saying, well, this is all a conspiracy. He's really alive. And now you have there's an entire subsection or subset of internet creatures running around totally knee-deep in conspiracy land over Mitch McConnell's supposed death, which is so ghoulish to begin with. If any

0: one if he were. That's for his family to announce. Then you have MTG running around suggesting that McConnell's wife is a Communist Party spy, and she's running around with her own. Oh, man. The Democrats have their problems, but folks, we have some kooks in our party too. Well, not our party. I'm a conservative. I'm not a Republican. Anyway. Yes. On this day, ladies and gentlemen. David Hodo was born in 1950 from the Village People. So many hits. Oh, did you see what the Belgians did last night? They did the Trump dance after they squashed America. The American World Cup team. They did the Trump dance. All right, okay. It's not over. Anyway, Macho Man in the Navy, go West. And of course, YMCA. Happy birthday. David Hodo. James Goldman's 30 Fastest Hour in American Media continues. Don't go away.
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1: This is the update on real estate with Suzanne Miller of the Miller Report.
3: There was a time when institutional buying single-family homes was seen as something positive. So what's changed? During the 2007 and 2008 financial crisis, when the mortgage market fell apart and foreclosures were high, institutions started to scoop up homes and help stabilize the market. Areas that this was mostly happening were Jacksonville, Dallas, and Phoenix. Today, Congress is trying to pass an act where institutional buying will be forbidden. Trump won't sign it unless the Safeguard American Voter Eligibility Act is also passed. So what do you think? Do you think institutions should be able to scoop up these homes? Is that going to give you and I less availability? Keep listening and never bet against the United States. I'm Suzanne Miller.
1: 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Now, here's Yana Derulis.
4: New research published in Nature Medicine may help explain why some people develop Alzheimer's disease but never develop dementia. Scientists found that the brain's immune cells called microglia may help protect against the harmful effects of amyloid plaques and tau proteins. The findings add to growing evidence that sleep plays a vital role in brain health. During deep sleep, the brain activates its natural cleaning system, helping remove waste, including amyloid protein. Some studies suggest that sleeping on your side may support this process. Now for a golden drop of wisdom, olive oil isn't just flavorable, it's heart smart. Rich in antioxidants and healthy fats, it helps reduce inflammation, supports brain health, and according to New England Journal of Medicine, may slash your heart disease risk by 30%. Keep listening, because your health matters. I'm Yana Derulis for the Worldwide News Network.
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2: 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Hey, it's Hal Dane joining me on the show. Wednesday morning, 7:35, State Representative Gabe Furman has thrown his hat in the ring to run for the 5th Congressional District seat. Speaking of that seat, Congresswoman Julia Letlow is running for Senate. 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Attorney Franz Burkhardt is stopping by for a little Legally Served, and we'll talk about the potential location, for the new Mississippi River Bridge with Glenn Lede from DOTD. 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
8: On the show, and I said there are times when I walk into a community and I see American flags all over the community, and I suddenly feel unsafe because there is a section of this country that has co-opted the American flag, and they equate being an American or an American flag with white supremacy, and that should never be ever the symbol of white supremacy, but they have weaponized.
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8: 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But those men were wearing a flag.
9: That's The View, Sonny Poston. There's not much one can say about The View. There's not much one that I care to say about Sonny Poston. There are times when I leave my very wealthy house up in Whitelandia, New York. She lives in one of the most exclusive areas in Westchester County that most people... There are times when I leave my mansion up in Whitelandia, New York, and I walk into other neighborhoods, you know, those blue-collar people, and they have the American flag. And I feel very, very threatened by the American flag. Folks, we are assaulted every day by people online and in the media who demand by these statements that we sort of have sympathy for their absurdities. And the audience sits and claps like trained seals at this kind of remark instead of just collectively finding some way to ask this woman if she's off her rocker. James Golden Slurley, Fastest Hour in American Media, continues. Keep it right here. Do not go away.
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13: January 18th, 1803. President Thomas Jefferson secretly asked Congress for $2,500 to explore the West. 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
22: A miracle. Nobody thought it was possible. Think of it. Children that are born without money, without any money. Great parents. They can have everything, can be great, but they have no money. They can become very wealthy children at 18, and they can flip it over, or their people can flip it over into other vehicles at a certain age so that they don't take it out. I would recommend they probably don't take it out, but they can have a lot of money, especially if the market continues. Can you imagine if you did this during Trump a year ago, a year and a half ago, where the market's gone up at levels? As an example,

0: But he said when I got elected, there's no way that during the 4-year period, we'll ever hit 50,000 on the Dow.
1: And yes, 50,000 on the Dow. Long gone. Way past that now. Oh, on this day in 1951, Michael Henderson was born. Henderson, for years, was a bassist with Miles Davis. Then he went solo, and his work as a solo artist blew everybody's mind, including this one, which kind of became a Valentine's Day anthem. Henderson passed away in 2022, just 71 years old. But man, oh man, what a voice. And also, great musician. We didn't hear the vocal. I was hoping to hear some vocal from Michael Henderson. Can we do it on the end, please? Just a little bit. But you know who else worked with Miles Davis? Miles Davis had so many great musicians generationally that worked with him. In fact, some of the people that worked with Miles Davis later became the pioneers of the movement called fusion, jazz fusion, including people like Chick Corea and some of the... Miles worked with so many people. Anyway, one of the people that worked with Miles Davis that later became a pioneer in jazz and jazz fusion was Joe Zawinul. He, with Weather Report, in the 70s and 80s, Weather Report just defined jazz fusion. Wayne Shorter, Jaco Pastorius, undoubtedly the greatest bass player of the age. Joe Zawinul. My buddy Omar Hakim played with Weather Report as well. Victor Bailey. So many others. Their big hit, 1976, crossed into mainstream with this one, Birdland, from the Heavy Weather album. Passed away 2007. All right, Michael Henderson. His voice. Just play him. Just want to hear him. He had a great voice. Thank you.
2: And if that Valentine doesn't reach you, it's okay.
1: That's enough. Just wanted to hear some Michael Henderson. Great singer. James Golnes, learning with you here. Okay, I mentioned the kerfuffle that's happening on the internet with Mitch McConnell. Scott Jennings coming under a lot of heat. He's not the only one who talked with Mitch McConnell. John Thune, Senate leader, Rhino, said that he talked with McConnell yesterday by phone. McConnell then spoke with the Republican whip, John Brasso from Wyoming. They had a phone. Early this afternoon, they had a phone call. That one went 20 minutes. They caught up on everything, including the main Senate race with Graham Plattner and all the stuff that's happening there, et cetera, et cetera. So it's multiple people that have now said they talked to him, and yet you see these stupid rumors circulating online about him being brain dead and all this garbage from these people that all just clickbait. That's all these people live for, apparently, in my mind. Just somebody notice me, click on my post, regardless of how absurd it is, so that I can get paid from social media. The Trump accounts. I mentioned yesterday that these Trump accounts are going to do a lot for, it is not just newborns. You heard Trump talking about them as we came back from the break. CNN, of all places, did a story on a cut nine. This is part of the CNN story.
3: Yeah, Denim, when the free money machine is open and they're giving out $1,000, I think a lot of people want to know, how do I get that? So if you have a child that was born in 2025 or beyond, then you can get this Trump account as long as you're a U.S. citizen and you have a valid Social Security number for your kid. And actually, if you apply for a Social Security number, you can now apply for a Trump account at the same time with the same form. So what are the rules? How do you get this? Well, you can contribute $5,000 a year tax-free tax-deductible in

0: investments in a low-cost index fund. That's like the S&P 500. Remember, the S&P 500 made 300% over the past 10 years. That could be a really good investment. But, you know, even if you don't invest in it, it's a pretty good deal. And you can use it for things like college, obviously, because when you're 18, that's one of the places that you're going. But you may not. You might want to use it for your first home. You can even just keep it in your account and use it for retirement. If you use it for something that's not one of these, though, then you do get a 10% penalty, and you have to pay those taxes that I mentioned before. Now, if you do not contribute to this and you just keep $1,000, still with a 10% return, which is pretty conservative over the past 10 years, look at this. You can still walk away with $5,500 for college or something else like that. Now, that's not going to pay for college. If you do max out your contributions, you're talking about some really serious money, about $250,000 by the time your child is 18, assuming that 10% return. So the question is, how do I get this? Well, of course, it is IRS Form 4547. Why do you think that might be, Dana? And it is the TrumpAccounts.gov where you can sign up for all of this.
1: Okay, so that's CNN's report. Let me just say this. People are adding to it in different ways. SpaceX President Gwyneth Shotwell said yesterday she and her husband are donating stock in the newly public company, SpaceX, to Trump accounts for more than 2 million children. So they're going to put stock in that will benefit 2 million children. Their gift will go to kids between the ages of 11 and 17 who live in lower income areas, with a focus on where the couple lives, which is in Central Texas. I mentioned yesterday, I'm going to have to find out more about this, that there are people now who are saying, yeah, it's not, but they want it to be beyond for kids who are born after 2025. And so I think there are some attempts to do that. Then you have, and we covered this briefly yesterday, Bernie Thompson, Mississippi, where the average median income of residents in his district is half that of many other places in America. And so what we're saying, and what I'm saying in so many words, is that they live in a income-challenged district. Let's try to sound like a Democrat instead of saying poll. Income-challenged district. And yet, because of his extreme dislike of Trump, he's saying, oh, no, I'd pass on that. And how dumb is that? You would pass on urging children in one of the lowest, the parents of children in one of the lowest income districts in the country, from using a program that could allow, if people put the maximum in it, their offspring, their children, to have $250,000, maybe a lot more, depending on where the markets go, have a leg up on life when they turn 18 years old. And can you imagine through compound interest, if that money were left there? If that money were left there from the time they were a kid, you're talking by the time they get in their 40s, most likely these kids would be straight up millionaires and be able to retire hopefully comfortably. And yet you have people for political reasons saying, no, no, no, you should pass on it. No, you shouldn't. This makes sense if people can do it. Now, of course, saving up that kind of money, we're finding. But more and more people are coming on board. More companies are coming on board. We have some long clips we didn't get to this week with Michael Dell and his wife talking about it. So maybe this weekend we'll catch up. Maybe with Princess Diana. She has talked about this before. And so maybe we can spend a little bit more time with it. Trump is in Turkey. NATO over there, cut one. This is one of the more one of the most noticeable things that he said among
2: the drawdowns in Europe likely. And are you satisfied with the progress that NATO allies have made?
3: Well, we're going to see. I was very disappointed with NATO. And frankly, if it weren't held in Turkey, where my friend happens to be a very strong leader, a very strong person, it's possible that I wouldn't have attended. I felt

0: they had to attend because of the fact that, you know, I know he's gone all out. It was a big thing to have NATO come to Turkey or any place else. It's a big thing. But we weren't treated well because we did something in Iran. We don't need anybody's help. I didn't even want their help. But before I asked, they said they wouldn't be there. And we've invested trillions of dollars in NATO. Why? To protect European countries and others, Canada, etc. But to protect people, countries from, generally speaking, it used to be the Soviet Union, now it's Russia. And I say that's fine, but you would think that they'd be very willing to do something to help us. And they really weren't. In the case of the United Kingdom, the Prime Minister, I guess he's no longer there, maybe because of this. It was a very unpopular thing he did. He said, no, we'll help after the war is over. I said, I don't need that kind of help. We didn't need any help at all. And in a way, I was testing people. I was testing to see whether or not they'd be there, because I've long said that we help them, but I'm not sure that they'd be there for us. And Italy turned us down, and Germany turned us down, and France turned us down. And that's okay. But, you know, why are we spending hundreds of billions of dollars and they're not there for us? We've always been there for them.
1: Now, by the way, there are stories right now. This drawdown is real and it's happening. There was a story, I think it was Wall Street Journal. I'll have to go back and look for it. I didn't print it up. About the European nations right now scrambling to, quote unquote, fill in the gaps, their security gaps. And some of those security gaps include the fact that they don't have equipment on their own that we would consider common for our military, like air, like the fueling system that we use in the air, those fueling aircraft, you know, where you don't have to stop. You can fuel while you're flying. NATO doesn't have a lot of that. We supply that to the NATO alliance. And if we draw down military, there are going to be a lot of gaps that all of a sudden they're going to have to figure out. And they're coming to that realization right now because we are drawing down. Now, we have more on Israel is a little bit. I saw a piece with Netanyahu this afternoon suggesting that we should not lift sanctions on Turkey, which is and send them F-41 fighters, which was a 51. Anyway, the latest fighters to Turkey. Netanyahu is not crazy about that idea. But Donald Trump did say we are taking sanctions off of Turkey, and he called them a friend. That is also causing some upset. We have that. But why spend a minute with him saying it when I can tell you in 20 seconds? Also, he talked about Putin and Zelensky at this. And that, I'm looking at the clock, we do have brief time for cut five. This is what Trump said about the continuing war between Russia and Ukraine.
0: I had a very good talk with President Putin, who, by the way, has a lot of respect for President Erdogan, a lot of respect for him. We had a long talk yesterday, lasted a long time, and I also spoke with President Zelensky right after that. I think they both want to make a deal. It's too bad it took so long, but I think there's going to be, something's going to come out, and the president's also helping us with that, but I think there's something, you know, I settled 8 wars. And I think we're going to be settling. And it doesn't seem likely now, but sometimes when with war, I see when it's least likely, that's when it happens. I had a very good talk with President Putin. I had a very good talk with, I would say, as a combination. A lot of times I'd do well with Putin and Zelensky would be a problem, or vice versa. Zelensky would be great and Putin would be. They both want to get it settled now. More than that, that's all I do in my life is deals. I know deals.
1: He knows deals. By the way, Trump also said that Toyota is moving one of their biggest auto plants out of Mexico into the United States because of what? The tariffs. And they worked. On this day, 1969, George Harrison records Here Comes the Sun. Two other Beatles are on that session, Paul McCartney and Ringo Starr. At Abbey Road, John Lennon was recovering from a car crash that he had in Scotland when they recorded this one. James Golden Sterling coming back with the clip of the day.

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6: 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But it didn't become part of the U.S. until 1821, when Spain handed Florida over. Walk cobblestone streets past Spanish forts, then try Minorcan clam chowder simmering since the 1700s. 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I'm Yana Derulis for the Worldwide News Network.
2: 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Here's Jake Novak.
7: Speed cameras definitely make us drive slower when we know they're there. And Toronto is finding out that the opposite is also true. When Canada's biggest city recently and very publicly pulled speed cameras from 104 locations 7 months ago, speeding incidents rose at 101 of them. The average speed of each vehicle in all those areas only rose by about 3 miles an hour. And the number of fatal accidents is the same as it was 4 years ago when all those cameras were still in place. With Moving America, I'm Jake Novak.
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3: Clip of the day. You want to hear it. It's the clip of the day.
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0: broadcasters in today's media. He hails from Kentucky. His name is Scott Jennings. We circle back to where we started in the beginning of the program on Graham. And Democrats are saying, we need to do a better job vetting Graham. We need to do a better job vetting. Why wasn't he vetted? Scott had the answer.
1: He had been vetted. All of the things that have been stated, it was all out in the public. And people like Ro Khanna, Bernie Sanders, Elizabeth Warren, Tim Walz, the Bulwark, Pod Save America, all these people came together to overlook it all, to explain it all, to rationalize it all. He was vetted. People knew all these things. And a whole bunch of Democrats in Maine showed up and voted for him anyway. And a bunch of donors from around the country sent him money anyway. I agree with Alyssa's question. What changed? Why are you bailing on Graham Plattner now? You already signed off on Nazi tattoo, a self-described communist, somebody who's had rape fantasies, somebody who has been on a social media platform known as a playground for predators, and on and on and on and on and on. And the difference between this accuser and the previous one is simply this. She's a liberal. It's okay, I guess, for Democrats that their candidates assault conservatives. But he broke into someone's house and apparently, according to her, raped her. And because her politics are correct, they can now believe it. All of this whole thing is disgusting. But to say that they hadn't vetted him or that they didn't know about all this is totally false. They knew it and they signed up for it. And I don't know why they're backing away from this scumbag today when they had already signed off on all that other crazy behavior.
2: Christine, what do you say?
0: That is Scott Jennings. It is Richard Starkey's birthday today, ladies and gentlemen. Yep, Richard Starkey, better known to the world as Ringo Starr. Born in 1940. 86 today. Amazing, eh? This, of course, one of his big ones when he went solo. Ringo Starr and the All-Star Band have toured so much around the world, played with so many people, including Todd Rundgren, Peter Frampton, Edgar Winter, Greg Lake. We, of course, wishing Ringo Starr a very, very happy birthday.
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3: How would you deal with a high performer, somebody who goes out and kills it every day? 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
4: Which involves
3: and
4: what?
3: HVAC equipment, counting the number of X. Does that make sense?
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4: One of the other techs that's the detail guy, he likes the counting of the stuff, you know, and pay them both a little bit more. Because I think what's going to happen is they're going to make you more by getting them in their sweet spot, getting them in their zone.
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23: It is 6:40 a.m. here in the City of London. Good morning, I'm Caroline Hepke. So looking at the market, stock futures for Europe are down by 0.2%. You've got a major sell-off for the KOSPI again this morning, down by 5.8% right now. Even as we see Chinese stocks doing better, so the MSCI China Index

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4: Is it too soon to start looking at the fall elections? Absolutely not. Hey, it's Hal Dane joining me on the show. Wednesday morning, 7:35, State Representative Gabe Furman has thrown his hat in the ring to run for the 5th Congressional District seat. Speaking of that seat, Congresswoman Julia Letlow is running for Senate. She's going to join us in the 8 o'clock hour. Attorney Franz Burkhardt is stopping by for a little Legally Served, and we'll talk about the potential location for the new Mississippi River Bridge with Glenn Lede from DOTD. Join me 6 till 9.
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11: Are down sharply here on the memory trade. Bear in mind, Samsung just had results. They were excellent. And then the stock proceeded to get clobbered. And that shows you the kind of depth of positioning on the memory trade, which is getting challenged here now as the forward-looking estimates of AI spend is getting challenged. So on the other side of that, you have a big laggard, LG Electronics, which beat on earnings and is getting rewarded. That's up 4%, kind of stemming some of the slide in the Kospi. But the Kospi is so heavily weighted to Samsung and Hynix at around 40%.

0: not going to happen. It was Greenland that, and it continues to be, that should be controlled by the United States, not by Denmark. And when they wouldn't go along with it, and with all the money we spend to help them with Russia, and we don't have to spend any money, we could remove all of our soldiers out of Europe.
1: So President Trump there speaking as senior officials from Denmark, Greenland and the U.S. continue to

0: to emerge from the US security umbrella. How far are we in terms of those moves?
1: So I think Europeans are pretty lucid about the fact that they cannot completely emerge from, as you said, the US security umbrella. There are certain things that they simply will keep on depending from the US for. For example, the nuclear umbrella, which is the ultimate guarantee within NATO, that simply is an American nuclear umbrella. And even though certain European allies, the UK and France, have some nuclear assets, they simply are not at the same level. It's not the same magnitude. So that's just something that is the way it is. And nobody thinks about emerging from under that. Now, when we're talking about conventional defense, so I'm thinking troops, I'm thinking assets, I'm thinking weapons. Those are things that Europeans can and are trying to do more on. A full independence is not on the cards, but they look like they are indeed rallying their troops to do a lot more. Now, this process obviously will take years because certain weapons have extremely long development cycles. But certainly, we have the years of saying that they would do more without it actually happening are actually gone. Now we are seeing money flowing.
0: Yeah, that's interesting, isn't it? The UK, France, Germany are planning this $50 billion long-range weapons collaboration without the US, the tie-up between Canada and Germany, for example, Mark Carney's outreach, all very interesting steps. Andrea, thank you so much for being with us. Andrea Palaciano is our correspondent covering defence and foreign policy, taking us through the NATO summit. Coming up next, we'll hear about the UK's defence spending. Kevin Craven, ADS, the Defense Industry Trade Association, next.
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2: Is it too soon to start looking at the fall elections? Absolutely not. Hey, it's Hal Dane joining me on the show. Wednesday morning, 7:35, State Representative Gabe Furman has thrown his hat in the ring to run for the 5th Congressional District seat. Speaking of that seat, Congresswoman Julia Letlow is running for Senate. She's going to join us in the 8 o'clock hour. Attorney Franz Burkhardt is stopping by for a little Legally Served, and we'll talk about the potential location for the new Mississippi River Bridge with Glenn Lede from DOTD. 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

0: acceptable flexibility. If I'm not able this year to do something, probably I will recover and do it the next year. I think that this is something that we can consider, because it's it depends on a lot of variables. Every single nation have to face, I mean, political, economical, financial constraints. So we need to be flexible up to a certain point, a decent point in which we allow them to move at the best to reach that goal by 2035.
1: And thinking about the summit going into next year, there's potential for that summit to be held in Albania. Albania is one of these sort of nations that's at risk of moving a little bit too slowly. Do you think that the summit will be held in Albania next year?
0: Well, I think that the summit will be held in Albania. If it will be held next year or the year after, it's something that is under discussion.
2: So that was the chair of NATO's military committee, Admiral Giuseppe Cavo Dragone, speaking there to our chief Europe correspondent, Oliver Crook, in Turkey. So he is, of course, the highest ranking military officer in NATO. So he acts as the kind of principal military advisor to the Secretary General, Mark Rutte, who we've also been hearing from this morning. Later on, the Ukrainian president, Volodymyr Zelensky, is set to have a bilateral meeting also with President Trump this morning. So there's a lot going on in Ankara. We've got full coverage for you of what is emerging as we see oil prices rising on the back of US military strikes on Iran. Unusual to see the US taking military action whilst the US president is abroad, of course. This is Bloomberg.
3: The board recommends approving.
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2: It is 7:53 a.m. here in the City of London. Good morning, I'm Caroline Hepke, looking at the market. So oil prices are up for Brent crude, up by 3.2%.

0: why. If it is Andy Burnham, the one who is widely expected to be the only candidate, but as I say, you know, the proof is in the pudding, on the 17th of July, as soon as then, he could be declared the next Labour leader, and it's shortly after that he could quite quickly become the Prime Minister. It is then a sort of, you know, matter of going to the King and getting the sign-off. Now, look, sources tell me that Miatta Van Buller, a former minister under the previous government, has been assembling a policy document of what kind of things the Burnham team could have. The Burnham team now have that document. They're now digesting it, seeing what they could take on. But as yet, we still don't know, Lizzie and Carolyn, what the top team would look like, what policy would do. There is endless briefing in the media, but until we hear it from the man, Andy Burnham himself, we could be in for a very different administration, but we don't yet know what it looks like.
1: No, so there's going to be immense pressure at the Labour Party conference in September and then the autumn budget as ever. You know, how are any of the promises sort of delivered fiscally? James Walcock, thank you very much. Our UK politics reporter with the latest, yes, on Nigel Farage, Reform UK, and what's next with the Labour government in the UK. Coming up next, though, we'll be hearing from Christian Müller-Glissman, head of asset allocation research at Goldman Sachs. This is Bloomberg.
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0: In immediate response to Tehran's latest attacks on commercial vessels transiting the Strait of Hormuz, Honor Ant is Bloomberg's managing editor for the Middle East.
1: The attacks themselves came only hours after the U.S. said it was lifting a waiver that allowed Iran to sell crude oil and oil products to the rest of the world. Now, that was a huge incentive for Iran to be engaged in peace talks as part of this interim peace agreement that was announced 3 weeks ago. So we really are seeing a huge escalation in terms of how they engage each other.
0: Honor Ant also says that there are reports that Iran's military has retaliated with drone attacks on Bahrain, with Kuwait's army saying its air defences also responded to hostile missile and drone threats. The news has sent the price of Brent crude up more than 2% to around $76 the barrel.
2: Now, NATO allies have agreed to at least $50 billion in defence industry deals at the alliance's summit in Turkey. Officials have structured the week as a broad appeal to President Trump, who has for years criticised NATO and urged European allies to spend more on defence. Within hours of landing in Ankara for the summit, Trump already criticised European allies for not doing more to help reopen the Strait of Hormuz.
3: We didn't need any help at all. And in a way, I was testing people. I was testing to see whether or not they'd be there, because I've long said that we help them, but I'm not sure that they'd be there for us. And Italy turned us down, and Germany turned us down, and France turned us down.
2: President Trump spoke as details emerged of some of the defense deals announced at the summit. Notably, several contracts show Europe moving to source some equipment locally rather than buying it from the US, including airborne radar detection systems.
0: And Switzerland have beaten Colombia in a nail-biting penalty shootout to reach the quarterfinals of the World Cup. One of Colombia's penalty attempts struck the crossbar, while Switzerland's goalkeeper also made a crucial save during the shootout. It's the first time Switzerland have reached the last eight of the tournament since hosting the World Cup back in 1954. They'll face defending champions Argentina on Saturday in Kansas City. Lionel Messi's side were down 2-0 against Egypt with just 11 minutes remaining, but staged a remarkable comeback to win 3-2 in Atlanta.
2: Yeah. Can't tell me anything about the World Cup. I'm just waiting for Saturday night, I think, with the rest of England fans, be they fair weather, maybe like me, or not, or diehard fans. That's a bit of a look at the top stories for you this morning, including the sports and everything that's happening in Ankara. We've spoken to a number of our reporters who are on the ground, Lizzie, this morning. Andrea Palaciano being there. We've also got Ollie Crook there, who was speaking actually to the top military commander of NATO. And we might well hear from President Trump. So we're just kind of keeping an eye out whether he says something, you know, may just come to camera as the second day of NATO starts.
0: Apparently he was in quite a good mood at the banquet last night. And
2: was he?
0: Sat next to the wife of Germany's chancellor. So let's see what mood he's in today when we hear from him. We'll keep an eye on the NATO summit for you, bringing any of the latest speeches and lines to you. But stay with us. 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
1: Is it too soon to start looking at the fall elections? Absolutely not. Hey, it's Hal Dane joining me on the show. Wednesday morning, 7:35, State Representative Gabe Furman has thrown his hat in the ring to run for the 5th Congressional District seat. Speaking of that seat, Congresswoman Julia Letlow is running for Senate. She's going to join us in the 8 o'clock hour. Attorney Franz Borghardt is stopping by for a little Legally Served, and we'll talk about the potential location for the new Mississippi River Bridge with Glenn Lede from DOTD. Join me 6 till 9.
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8: This is Kevin Kimball with Stabs Prime on Jefferson Highway, and I have our bar manager, Presley, here today. 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
11: A very good morning. The time is 8:40 a.m. here in London. I'm Lizzie Burden, and we check the markets for you all day long here on Bloomberg Radio. Well, we're watching the impact of the latest U.S. strikes on Iran rippling through the cross asset picture this morning. Oil is higher 2.3% for Brent on $75 a barrel as things stand, and yields higher across the European bond curve. So you're looking at the gilt yield on the 10-year up 4 basis points at 4.88 right now. The German 10-year up 4 basis points as well. It's an outsized move in France, up 6 basis points on the 10-year at 3.85, but this after the far-right leader Marine Le Pen was cleared by a French court to run for president next year. Now, as you're in your stock space, it is red across the screen around the world. We'd already seen losses on the KOSPI of 5.4% at the close, now entering a bear market, but that sentiment spreading around the world too. So here in Europe, the stock 600 down 0.7%. The DAX in Frankfurt down more than 1%. And if you break it down by sector across the continent, only energy and utilities in the green at the moment. The rest of sectors, all 18 of them in negative territory. Autos at the bottom of the basket down 1.6%. As we look ahead to the Wall Street Open, futures are pointing negative too. NASDAQ futures down about 0.1%. Same for S&P PE minis. You've got the dollar and gold in pretty narrow ranges this morning. Of course, we're awaiting the Fed minutes at 7:30 p.m. London time. And that's been my business flash. Now with more on what's going on around the world, here's Caroline Hepker in London.
12: Lizzie, thank you. The US has carried out more than 80 strikes against Iran, targeting air defence systems, radar sites and small naval boats. The US called the action an immediate response to Tehran's latest attacks on commercial vessels transiting the Strait of Hormuz. The National Rally's Marine Le Pen says she will run in France's 2027 presidential election. France's appeal court upheld an embezzlement verdict against the far-right leader but cut short a ban on her running for office. And lastly, a high-rise building in New York is at risk of collapse with parts of Manhattan being evacuated. Officials are racing to stabilize the former headquarters of Pfizer on 42nd Street after construction workers reported columns cracking. And those are some of our global news headlines.
11: Well, as ever, we are keeping an eye on NATO. We're waiting to hear from President Donald Trump and the NATO Secretary General Mark Rutte. But let's think about NATO and bring you one of our top interviews from the summit now. Kaja Kallas, the EU's foreign affairs chief, of course, has said that the EU's role is to strengthen Ukraine. And she's been speaking to Bloomberg Television's Oliver Crook, our chief Europe correspondent at the summit in Ankara. And Ollie started by asking Kaja Kallas what success looks like at this summit.
13: Well, of course, success looks like the investments that the defense that the countries have made to the defense budgets, and that also translates into innovation and joint work with within the member states. So I think we have come a long way, actually.
14: And thinking about Ukraine, as we always do when we talk, and we always feel like we're at a critical moment from Ukraine, but really we feel that there has been a sort of change of momentum on the battlefield. We see that the Russians are really under severe pressure, both militarily, also economically. What are the next steps now required from the European Union to take advantage of that, and particularly thinking about the sanctions package, the 21st, when do you think that will be ready?
13: Yeah. Well, we are working on that, and we have the FAC, so next Foreign Affairs Council, coming up Monday. Hopefully we'll get some of it passed there. Why is it important? Because we see, although you say that Russia is weak and weaker than it has ever been before, it is not in the place where they actually come to the negotiation table. So we still need to put more pressure on them so that they would realize that they have to end this war. They have to talk to the Ukrainians to stop it.
14: And I know generally where you sort of stand on this debate, but there's been a rising debate over the last couple of months about engaging diplomatically with the Russians. We know that Antonio Costa's team has reached out to them. Do you think that is an appropriate measure now to start thinking about? And I know that the answer is that the Russians generally don't seem like they want to negotiate, but how do we know if we do not on the European side have any contact?
13: No, I think the most important is that Ukrainians talk to the Russians. Russians talk to the Ukrainians because the war is between them. And it is about, you know, what concerns really the two of them. What we can do on the side is to strengthen Ukrainian position because we have been on their side from the start so that they would be stronger on the negotiation table, really. And there are some issues that concern also us. Now, what we can't be the ones who are demanding that please talk to us, because it's also Russia that needs to realize the things that they want. I mean, lifting of sanctions, for example, depend on the European decision.
14: And also thinking about the Europeans and also being able to backfill the troop movements that we've heard from the United States. We've been hearing, obviously, that the United States is going to withdraw some troops. We heard from Pete Hegseth they're going to do another review over the next 6 months. Are you satisfied with the European efforts to try to backfill that? Do you feel that there is that safety net there? Is that appropriate? Or is there more that needs to be done there on the European side?
13: More needs to be done, that's very clear. But we are in constant contact with NATO that all these things don't happen so that we leave a vacuum or a gap. Really behind. So there are troop movements inside Europe, but it doesn't affect the overall capability of defense and deterrence.
14: And of course, Trump has linked a number of things. things, also to the activity in Hormuz. There has been discussions periodically about a European role there. Do you see that conversation evolving and moving forward? Or are we still at sort of where we've been over the last couple of months with that UK sort of French-led effort?
13: We have Operation Aspides that is currently working in the Red Sea. That is also important for the freedom of navigation. And we are ready to, you know, also step in to escort the ships when necessary. But right now, the most important part is the negotiations, the 60 days. And there are, you know,

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6: Markets for you here, and we're keeping an eye on oil. Brent up 2.3% at $75 a barrel now on the renewed hostilities in the Middle East. Yields up, therefore, across the European bond space. The German 2-year up 4 basis points. The French 10-year up 6 basis points at 3.84, off the back, perhaps, of a French court upholding far-right leader Marine Le Pen's conviction for misusing public funds, but also clearing her to run for president next year. We've got stocks down around the world. In the Asian session, we'd already seen the KOSPI down 5.4%, entering Ben bear market territory as that rotation out of chip shares extended. But a bright spot in Hong Kong, the Hang Seng Index up 3%. Alibaba shares in particular extending gains to 10%, the most since September 2025, as earnings hopes for the stock grow. As we look ahead to the Wall Street Open, S&P E-minis and Nasdaq futures ever so slightly negative as things stand. The Bloomberg Dollar Spot Index is down 0.1%. Gold is up 0.4%. Really, we're waiting for the FOMC minutes of the first Fed meeting with Kevin Warsh as chairman coming at 7:30 a.m. PM London time. And also, of course, keeping an eye on the geopolitics. That should be my business flash.
7: Lizzie, thank you. Yeah, I've got up the feed from NATO. Looks like we're going to get the family photo images and maybe not some comments from Trump, but there's a press conference later, so we're keeping across that for you. Right, let's have a look at some stocks on the move today here in Europe. I'm Caroline Hepke with Lizzie Burden, and we're joined by our Bloomberg reporter, Chloe Millet. An update from the home builder Vistry today really does not seem to have pleased investors at all.
8: Not at all, no. So Vistry is warning of quite a tough year ahead. So it already had a profit warning back in May, and it came back today with an update that's not very reassuring. So it said that it expects a pre-tax loss of about £30 million for the first half of the year, which it said that was because of measures that it is taking to quickly raise cash. And then in addition to that, there's an ongoing review that the CEO has started that could hit profit even more. The results of the review will be announced in September, but the company did give a little bit of a taste of what's to come. So it said it would renegotiate contracts and scale back land purchases to try and bring down debt. And then in addition to all of this, the CFO is also leaving. So there's a lot happening for Vistry. It's not very positive. It's obviously been a very difficult time for home builders generally lately. Those high energy costs mean that there's been a surge in the raw materials, raw material costs. And then the home buyers, potential home buyers, are not very confident at the moment because of those high mortgage rates.
7: Yeah, I do wonder, this is the new CEO, isn't it? And so you sort of wonder also if it's kind of kitchen sink as they try to turn things around.
8: Yeah, perhaps, yes.
7: Maybe.
6: Okay, and let's also talk about another stock in the airline space. Mm-hmm. Earlier this week, we talked a lot about EasyJet.
8: Yes.
6: But it's the summer season, so let's talk about Jet 2 as well.
8: Yeah, absolutely. So a big jump for Jet 2 this morning off the back of quite an encouraging update from the company. The results came in line with expectations. It said that the bookings for this summer were currently ahead of the summer last year, that there was really growing demand for the package holidays that Jet 2 is famous for. And on the cost side,

And so far, I guess I've been a little bit lucky, but that maybe doesn't last very long because that's the way it goes. But we have great people. But these are evil, sick people, and we have to rid their cancer. Their cancer. And you know what you do? You got to cut out cancer early. Man, that's the way I feel. And I want to thank Mark. He's been a great Secretary General of NATO. I'm not happy with NATO because of

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9: Wednesday, July 8th, 2026. I'm Bill Malugin. Another death, allegedly at the hands of another illegal immigrant truck driver. The Trump administration is vowing a crackdown. What comes next?
10: When you have a little leadership by the president, you put a good team together, and you actually enforce the law, it actually makes a world of difference.
11: I'm Jessica Rosenthal. A major retailer lowering

0: and more information has come out during, you know, what went on during the Biden administration. I think there was something recently, Bill, where they said officials of the former administration said, we listened too much to the activists.
1: Yep.
0: And we didn't enforce the law enough. And you're kind of like, yeah, no kidding.
1: You've seen these elections recently. Socialists are making a run through the Democratic Party right now. They are winning primaries left and right. They're gaining power. A lot of them are campaigning on completely abolishing ICE entirely. Some of them going as far, like Chevalier, is saying she doesn't think borders should even exist. Where do you think the Democratic Party is going moving forward? And should ICE, Border Patrol, and DHS be worried about the future? Because there will come a day when Democrats take power again, and the voices to get rid of those agencies are only getting louder.
0: Yeah, I'm not sure where the Democratic Party is going. I'm not sure that there will be one. There may be a splinter between the socialists slash communists and actually members that are Democrats, but still believe in the free market economy. They just have different values than conservatives, which we have seen historically. What you see now is totally different. You see the socialists winning. But to be clear, they're winning in places like New York, maybe California, and a couple of places. I don't think they have broad appeal. I think they have broad appeal within certain congressional districts and areas that seem to have an affinity for that. But I don't see much of appeal outside of large cities, into the heartland, and into places where they need that support if they actually want to win on a national level. So we'll see what the midterms, obviously, is our first case study here, and then the presidential a couple of years later. But I think this hurts the Democratic Party. Because I think they're being painted, the entire party, as socialists. So you've got a few folks here that have crazy ideas, and the more moderate Democrats, if there are some, are being pushed out of that party because of these ideas. And so we'll see if that party can survive or not. But it's the worst I've ever seen it in my lifetime.
1: Yeah, you and me both. Got to leave it there. Former Acting DHS Secretary Chad Wolf, thank you as always for coming on. Great to see you.
0: All right. Thanks, Bill.
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13: At what's happening from the Fox News Rundown.
14: Good morning. It's Wednesday, July 8th, 2026. I'm Ted Lindner. This is the Fox News Rundown. Vice President J.D. Vance making a stop in the battleground state of Wisconsin today. Fox's Kristen Goodwin with more.
15: The White House says Vice President J.D. Vance will tout the Trump administration's work to combat fraud during his visit to Milwaukee. According to the chair of the Wisconsin Republican Party, the vice president will be at the Wisconsin Air National Guard's 128th Air Refueling Wing. The vice president last visited the Badger State in February after President Trump's State of the Union address. His latest stop comes weeks after the U.S. Department of Justice announced a nationwide $6.5 billion health care fraud takedown, which resulted in charges against more than 450 defendants across more than 40 states.
14: More Democrats have called for Maine Senate Democratic nominee Graham Plattner to drop out of the race following rape allegations. Fox's Jessica Rosenthal has more on this.
16: One of the women quoted in last month's New York Times piece about Plattner's unsettling behavior has since come forward to say he had raped her. While Plattner called the allegations false, the support he'd maintained from party allies evaporated, including from some of his biggest supporters like California Congressman Ro Khanna and independent Vermont Senator Bernie Sanders. A number of people are potential contenders for the Senate seat. Those who confirm they're considering it include former candidate for governor in Maine, Nirav Shah, former Senate candidate David Costello, and a Senate exploratory committee filed a statement with the FEC in the name of former state Senate president and candidate for governor Troy Jackson.
14: President Trump has again insisted the United States must control Greenland. Today, he meets NATO leaders who hate that idea. Fox's Jonathan Savage has more from Turkey.
17: He wanted more help with Iran. He demanded they rely less on U.S. support. But President Trump says the one thing that really hurt his relationship with NATO is Greenland.
18: That should be controlled by the United States, not by Denmark. And when they wouldn't go along with it, and with all the money we spend to help them with Russia, and we don't have to spend any money, we could remove all of our soldiers out of Europe.
14: And X wants you to make better videos.
3: X, formerly Twitter, has long battled many of its higher-profile creator accounts' use of stealing and reusing videos first posted by others. In the social media rat race, this amounts to lost revenues for the striving, yet-to-be-established creator. Now, X's iOS app allows users to make instant reaction videos to content posted by others by allowing the user to record themselves addressing audiences with the original video playing behind them. This feature is soon to come to X's Android app. Still not available, however, is a way for X users to report another account for stealing their original material.
14: Fox's Evan Brown. I'm Ted Lindner on the Fox News Rundown.
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19: Is it too soon to start looking at the fall elections? Absolutely not. Hey, it's Hal Dane joining me on the show. Wednesday morning, 7:35, State Representative Gabe Furman has thrown his hat in the ring to run for the 5th Congressional District seat. Speaking of that seat, Congresswoman Julia Letlow is running for Senate. She's going to join us in the 8 o'clock hour. Attorney Franz Borghardt is stopping by for a little Legally Served, and we'll talk about the potential location, for the new Mississippi River Bridge with Glenn Lede from DOTD. Join me 6 till 9.
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1: I'm Charles Payne, and this is the Fox Business Report.
2: The major averages falling on Tuesday, pressured by a sell-off in semiconductor stocks on mounting doubts about the sustainability of the AI-driven rally. Chip stocks tumbled despite memory chip giant Samsung Electronics reporting a blockbuster earnings report. However, concerns about its AI spending plans and future demand spooked investors. The Dow down 131 points, the Nasdaq lower by 302, S&P 500 down 35. Despite a down day for markets, tech has been on a tear this year, and Pete Najarian, co-founder of Market Rebellion, said it's not just tech that's moving markets.
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7: This is a Fox News alert. I'm Sue Gossman. President Trump announcing at the NATO summit this morning that ceasefire talks with Iran are a waste of time. He answered a reporter's question about the memorandum of understanding.
8: Is the ceasefire done? Is the MOU dead?
9: It's a very interesting question. To me, I think it's over.
7: Comes after the Pentagon launched 80 strikes against Iran Tuesday in response to Tehran's attacks on ships in the Strait of Hormuz. New York City officials say they've stabilized a high-rise building in danger of collapse. Buildings Commissioner Ahmed Tegani.
10: Making it stable and safe for the people who are working inside and the people who are nearby, and then looking to figure out what is the right intervention for long-term stability, and then we can answer other questions.
7: 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We'll be right back.

0: 5 years of this, I've heard, well, we're back. Soccer's going to really grow now. Yeah? When? For Outkicks, don't at me. I'm Dan Dockich, and this is Fox News Rundown.
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6: The Socialists are not taking over the Democrat Party because the Socialists took over the Democrat Party nearly a decade ago. The ones that are running right now as DSA candidates, they're just simply more transparent and more honest about it. If you think about it, who ushered in Obamacare? It wasn't DSA candidates. Who had an open border for 4 years? It wasn't DSA candidates. Who led the defund the police movement? Again, not DSA candidates. Go on down the list. These were not Democrat Socialist candidates. These were just plain old Democrats. So the fact that you have this, I guess, this revival of socialism in the Democrat Party, it's been there. You just have those that are more social media savvy and maybe a bit more charismatic, like Mamdani, ushering in a new wave of PR for socialism. But this really is nothing new.
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1: From ABC News, I'm Sherry Preston. As the U.S. and Iran trade airstrikes overnight, President Trump tells those at the NATO summit that the war will likely continue. The president signaling this morning that the memo of understanding signed by the two countries just weeks ago is dead. He says a ceasefire with Iran is over. To him, it's over anyway. The president fiercely criticizing the Iranians as well, saying he doesn't want to make a deal with them anymore. Despite saying he considers it to be a, quote, waste of time dealing with them, the president also said he will let his negotiating team continue working with the Iranians if they want to. Another set of allegations stacking up against the Democratic Senate candidate in Maine. A new accuser coming out against Graham Plattner, and a woman who says she's an ex-girlfriend accuses the embattled Maine Senate candidate of being a violent boyfriend who grabbed her, leaving bruises and blocking her in a bedroom. She tells CNN that Plattner secretly took off protection during sex. Plattner's campaign is saying the claim is categorically false and politically motivated. Still, many are calling on him to step aside, including his strong one-time supporters Bernie Sanders and New York City Mayor Zohran Mamdani. In New York, Building Commissioner Ahmed Tighani saying last night that they will figure out what went wrong eventually, but for now, they need to make sure that that building in Midtown with collapsed support beams doesn't fall completely. The building is stable, he says. It has not moved since they began monitoring it earlier in the day, and he says they feel confident that the emergency plan they have in place will make it stick. Many people were evacuated yesterday and streets were shut down. Argentina becoming the first team in World Cup history to overcome a two-goal deficit with less than 5 minutes in regulation. Lionel Messi scoring his eighth goal of the tournament in the 83rd minute to even the score. Enzo Fernandez's goal stoppage time gave them the victory. You're listening to ABC News.
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8: This is America in the Morning from Westwood One. Good morning, I'm John Trout. It's Wednesday, July 8th, 2026. Here's what's coming up on America in the Morning.
9: Controversial Senate candidate in Maine, Graham Plattner, loses one of his biggest endorsers. I'm Clayton Neville.
10: The U.S. military has launched a series of strikes against Iranian targets. I'm Lisa Dwyer.
11: President Trump is in Turkey for a NATO summit and making a promise to the host country. Sagar Meghani, Washington.
12: Officials say a Manhattan high-rise under construction near Grand Central Terminal remains unstable. Julie Walker, New York.
13: Francis Emmanuel Macron had entered the presidential palace to meet Syrian President Ahmad al-Sharaa when the explosions happened. I'm Charles Tumidesma.
14: It was an epic finish at the World Cup in Atlanta as Argentina beat Egypt 3-2. I'm Ed Donahue.
8: All ahead on America in the Morning. It's 7 after. Maine Democratic Senate candidate Graham Plattner is facing more calls to end his campaign amid new allegations. Correspondent Clayton Neville reports.
9: The race has national implications as Democrat Graham Plattner runs to unseat Republican Susan Collins in Maine in the midterms. A Democratic win in that state could shift the balance of power in Congress. Plattner's been no stranger to controversy since launching his campaign with allegations of sexting and infidelity against him. Through those controversies, though, he's maintained support of Democrats until now. Maryland Governor Wes Moore.
15: These are horrific allegations, and he needs to get out of the race right now.
9: This in the wake of new allegations against Plattner. 41-year-old Maine resident Ginny Rackacott says that Plattner raped her back in 2021. He denies the allegations, but one of his top

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0: It's 26 after. Welcome back. You're with America in the Morning. Police in Arizona say a toddler pulled from a backyard pool in February was declared dead at a hospital, only to be found alive hours later. Correspondent Marcela Sanchez reports.
1: First responders were dispatched to a home in a Phoenix suburb in response to a possible drowning in February. An 18-month-old boy was taken to Mercy Gilbert Medical Center, where a doctor pronounced him dead. But about 5 hours later, police were notified that the child was found breathing in a room that serves as the hospital morgue. Newly released police records also reveal two Gilbert police officers saw possible signs of life multiple times. Now, police in Gilbert are recommending criminal neglect charges against the boy's parents. Investigators say there was a strong odor of marijuana at the home and open doors that could have allowed unsupervised access to the pool. Mercy Gilbert says it's investigated the heartbreaking situation, but won't disclose any details. I'm Marcela Sanchez.
0: A judge has issued the final verdict in Prince Harry's lawsuit against tabloids in England. Correspondent Brian Melly reports.
2: Prince Harry's final lawsuit to tame the British tabloids has ended in defeat. A judge in London's High Court dismissed his privacy invasion case against the publisher of the Daily Mail. The judge says Harry relied too heavily on inference and not on evidence, and he found it was realistic that the reporting had come from legitimate sources. The decision scuttles a bid by Harry and six others, including singer Elton John and actor-model Liz Hurley, who were seeking substantial damages. Now they could be stuck with substantial legal bills. It's estimated to have cost over $65 million to put this case and bring it to trial. The judgment leaves a mixed legacy for Harry's trio of lawsuits accusing tabloid publishers of hacking his phone and using private detectives to dig up dirt on his life. 3 years ago, a different judge found the publisher of the Daily Mirror had engaged in widespread and habitual phone hacking and awarded damages to Harry. Last year, Rupert Murdoch's flagship tabloid, The Sun, settled a case out of court and issued an unprecedented apology to Harry. The ruling coincidentally came as Harry happened to be in London.
0: It was on this date, but what was the year the first U.S. passport was printed? 1796. It was a large 11x17 document designed to protect merchant ships from pirates. America in the Morning for Wednesday, July 8th, 2026 is produced by Alexander Hinton. I'm John Trout. 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

0: morning. So glad you're here.
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0: So the thing we noticed was...
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0: Yeah, exactly. And this is where the...
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0: Yeah, exactly. And this is the...
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0: This is America in the Morning from Westwood One. I'm John Trout. Coming up this half hour,
1: both the shooting war and the economic war between the U.S. and Iran resume. I'm Richard Johnson.
2: President Trump has harsh words for European allies while attending the NATO conference in Turkey. I'm John Stolness in Washington.
3: Evacuations in the heart of Midtown Manhattan. I'm Clayton Neville.
4: Trump administration plans to open a 528-bed holding center for migrant families and unaccompanied children. I'm Ben Thomas.
0: Plus, in sports, a World Cup surprise with our Robert Workman. We're back after these messages.
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0: 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Thanks for listening. With the Tuesday national forecast and some warming temperatures for many in the Northeast, here's AccuWeather.com meteorologist Brian Thompson.
1: It's going to be warming back up across

0: It's 6 till. Welcome back. This is America in the Morning. The boarding school where Paris Hilton claims she was abused as a teen has had its license revoked. Correspondent Julie Walker has details.
1: As a teen, Paris Hilton went to a Utah boarding school where she says she was abused, including allegations that staff beat her, watched her shower, gave her unknown pills. Over the years, others made similar abuse claims. Now the state has taken the school's license away. In June, Hilton spoke out about it on the steps of the Provo courthouse.
2: Provo Canyon School tried to break me down. They told me I was worthless. They told me that no one loved me. They told me I would amount to nothing in life. But when they locked me in solitary confinement, all I could do to keep myself sane was dream of the life I would build when I got out. I dreamed of becoming strong enough, successful enough, and powerful enough to come back and be the hero that I needed when I was a little girl locked inside.
1: Hilton spent years trying to get the school shut down. The state cites multiple non-compliance issues against Provo Canyon School's Springville campus. The school has 15 days to request a hearing. I'm Julie Walker.
0: The company behind AI-generated actress Tilly Norwood says she is ready for the silver screen. With details, here's correspondent Kevin Carr.
3: Like some celebrities, Tilly Norwood got her start on the internet and in social media.
4: Hi, Tilly Norwood here. Can't wait to see you on The Clipper, the city of Amsterdam, next Tuesday in Cannes.
3: Now she is set to headline a feature film. The only difference is that Tilly Norwood doesn't exist in physical space. She's an AI creation of Particle 6, a company founded by Dutch comedian and writer Aline Vandervelden. The company appropriately debuted Tilly Norwood with an AI-generated video last year.
5: Tilly Norwood, 100% AI-generated.
6: Let's get to know each other, and thanks for watching.
3: Actors unions quickly denounced the AI actress, and in May, the Academy specifically banned AI actors from Oscar eligibility. Particle 6 describes its film, Misaligned, as, quote, a coming-of-age story infused with existential AI chaos, and it will use a hybrid of AI and traditional production techniques, including motion capture performances. Vandervelden spoke to ABC News about what she hoped the film will accomplish.
7: For us, it's less about, you know, making this a box office hit and more about preparing people for the transition that we're about to go through.
3: Most of Tilly Norwood's presence online is visual. Emotional acting and comedic timing have yet to be publicly demonstrated, though the company insists their girl is ready to go.
8: Can she cry on Graham Norton?
9: Of course she can, and it'll be clipped, subtitled, and monetized on TikTok by lunchtime.
3: Actual Graham Norton clip does not yet exist. I'm Kevin Carr.
0: That's our show for today, Wednesday, July 8th, 2026. America in the Morning is produced by Alexander Hinton. I'm John Trout. This is Westwood One.
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15: From ABC News, I'm Sherry Preston. The U.S. and Iran trading airstrikes overnight as President Trump tells those at the NATO summit in Turkey that the war will likely continue. Here's ABC's Karen Travers in Ankara.
16: President Trump signaled Wednesday morning that the memo of understanding signed by the U.S. and Iran just weeks ago is dead and said the ceasefire is over.
17: To me, I think it's over.
16: The president fiercely criticized the Iranians.
17: I don't want to deal with them anymore. They're scum.
16: Despite saying he considers it to be a, quote, waste of time dealing with them, the president also said he will let his negotiating team continue working with the Iranians if they want to. Karen Travers, ABC News, traveling with the president in Ankara, Turkey.
15: That high-rise being converted from an office to a residential building has been deemed stable in New York City after support beams began buckling yesterday. Hundreds had to be evacuated from nearby buildings. Calls for Maine Senate candidate Graham Plattner to drop out of the Senate race continue following even further allegations from women he used to date. Here's ABC's Jay O'Brien.
18: 18 Democratic senators have called for him to drop out, and that includes his two biggest allies in the Senate, Elizabeth Warren, who campaigned alongside Graham Plattner in the spring, and Bernie Sanders, who is perhaps Plattner's biggest supporter.
15: Immigrant rights groups demanding a third-party investigation into another ICE-involved fatal shooting, this one in Houston.
19: According to his son, Lorenzo Salgado Araujo had been in the U.S. for nearly 35 years working in construction. On Tuesday, ICE officers attempted to pull him over, but say that he sped away and then tried to run over an agent with his van. Hours after the incident, protesters were on the same street where Araujo was shot to death.
15: ABC's Jim Ryan in Dallas. In Boston, the nurses at Brigham and Women's Hospital, the teaching hospital associated with Harvard, are off the job. Their one-day strike is over pay and working conditions. You're listening to ABC News.
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20: Our drive times all remain in good shape. That includes I-12, where it's currently 11 minutes, Juba into the 10-12 split. LA-1 from Addis to the I-10 on-ramp, 9 minutes. And westbound, Highland to the bridge, 12 minutes there. We are seeing a bit more volume now as we move into the 6 o'clock hour, but no big problem spots so far. And both Plaquemines and ferry boats are in service. I'm Ray Romero.
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23: The weather pattern for your Wednesday will be almost a copy of yesterday. We're going to start off the day pretty quiet with temperatures in the 70s before eventually warming up into the lower 90s by the early afternoon. Also at that time, we will start to pop some showers and thunderstorms. These should be pretty scattered in nature once again, meaning not everyone will get wet. Into the overnight hours, we quiet down, lows in the middle 70s. And then on your Thursday, we see more showers and storms, but these should stay isolated in nature. I'm meteorologist Baylen Rogers with your Storm Station forecast, WBRZ Channel 2.

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0: 604. Talk 107.3 FM, WBRP, Mornings with Brian Haldane, off and running. Brian here with you, Wilton Landry producing. Got you a busy show lined up for today. Starting you off at 73 degrees. And downtown Baton Rouge, we broadcast live from the 180 Pros studio. 180 Pros, not your IT provider, your IT partner. Learned yesterday, former Lieutenant Governor Jay Darden has is a customer of 180 Pros. He gave a nice little testimonial about them on the show yesterday. We got a busy show for you today. Attorney Franz Borghardt's coming by later this hour for Legally Served. Yes, we are going to dive into the governor's comments comparing bonds from one case to another. It's going to be a discussion that's going to start off a little bit, duh, and then it's going to get really, really into some deeper weeds. Franz and I kind of hashed it out last night over the phone, just kind of, hey, where's this headed? Okay, this is where we're going, because there's a really good discussion to be had. So that's coming up later this hour. We start you off, though, with top stories and trending.
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1: Number 5.
0: Four inmates at the West Baton Rouge Parish Jail were hospitalized after possibly overdosing on drugs Tuesday evening. EMS and the jail medical staff responded to the incident and administered Narcan, a medication designed to rapidly save someone from an opioid overdose, to some of those inmates. All four were taken to a local hospital, but are expected to make a full recovery. That, according to the West Baton Rouge Parish Sheriff's Office.
1: Number 4.
0: Keeping it with the West Baton Rouge Parish Sheriff's Office, they are now reviewing jail policies after four inmates were hospitalized and possibly OD'd. Coming to you once again from Port Allen. 2 days ago, an inmate died after being found unresponsive in a cell. Yesterday, you had four go to the hospital. Those inmates had just been arrested. They were being processed when the incident occurred. Major Kevin Duvall with the Sheriff's Office said the command staff met Tuesday evening to review and change policies that will ensure better quality control at the jail. So be on the lookout for changes.
1: Number 3.
0: Amazon has launched its Prime Air drone delivery service right here in Baton Rouge, making the Capital Region the first area in Louisiana where customers can receive eligible purchases by drone. This, according to a press release, came out yesterday. The service is available to eligible customers living within a 7.5-mile radius of Amazon's fulfillment center at the former Cortana Mall site on products that are marked for drone delivery.
1: Number 2.
0: Officials responded to a deadly shooting at a Florida Boulevard apartment complex. Emergency officials said Tuesday afternoon that they responded to a shooting at Mirage Villa Apartments, which, oddly enough, is within a drone range at Amazon. Officials said the coroner was contacted. One person had died as a result of the shooting.
1: Number 1.
0: State Senator Larry Selders passed at the age of 44. I know, 44. Selders, who represented Baton Rouge in Louisiana's 14th district, was elected to that seat in a special election in 2025. Sources say he collapsed at an event Tuesday night. He had been recovering from an aneurysm in his heart from May of this year that required a 7-hour surgery. The cause of death has not been immediately provided.
1: Those are your top stories. It's time to see what's trending.
0: What you say, Wilton? Your mic's not on. There it is.
4: There we go.
0: Yeah, yeah.
4: Yep. Trending stories for you today. The U.S. military early this morning launched a series of strikes against Iran. It's coming just a few hours after three merchant ships were struck in the waters off of Oman in the Strait of Hormuz.
0: So, rolling along with that was the president's comments coming back from NATO, or at NATO, talking about, is the memorandum of understanding now dead? And the president's basically the point of, I do what you want. I don't care. I've done it.

0: there's another attack, right? And so just, I don't know. My level of cynicism over this whole thing is just growing.
1: Yeah. Honestly, one day we won't be hearing about it quite this much anymore, but for now,
0: but
1: just
0: yeah,
1: buckle up for whatever the next thing is.
0: Right.
1: Getting a little bit more local here. This is going to be some good news for families. Walmart is lowering prices on thousands of items. This includes beef, Coca-Cola, produce, household goods, to help shoppers facing high food costs. Now, I was wanting your take on this, too. Is this a bad sign? Is this a good sign that it's like coming to Walmart to actually step in and...
0: Well, economically speaking, it's a good sign because other retailers will follow if they want to stay in step. So yeah, that's going to be good on that front. I mean, we do our shopping at different places. We'll hit Walmart maybe once every third month. I mean, between like, you know, the big trips would be like Sam's, Costco. The day-to-day stuff, I'll hit up Mathurin's whenever I'm in the area of a Mathurin's. So Walmart itself, if what happens at Walmart happens at Sam's, even better.
1: Right.
0: Oh, and I'm, you know, there's other grocery outlets out there as well. I'm just not going to list all of them. But yeah, if one player in the area is lowering prices, it should stand to reason that everyone else tries to keep up. Now, the other part of the good news here is, I think it was, I can't remember between you and Bree Lynn who I was talking with about this, was as gas prices have gone down, shouldn't the price of everything else be going down along with it? That was Bree Lynn a couple days ago. This might just be that. You know, Walmart's not doing this out of the kindness of their heart. Right. So they're doing this because they can afford to. And if they can afford to, so can everybody else.
1: All right. Keeping it local here, Patrick Mulhern, local film industry leader, you know, he called this out about 3 months ago. The Advocate is now reporting that microdrama filming is starting in Baton Rouge. That is, yeah, the big contract with Tommy Harper. They're going to be doing a bunch of this around the area soon.
0: Yeah, Mulhern right there in that chair right there. He called this shot about 3 months ago. He called this shot. Be on the lookout for that to be the new trend in what we're watching and how we're consuming media. The microdramas, when you see the 3 minute long TikTok or 2 minute long reel or whatever, and every 2 minutes, there's a cliffhanger. So you're scrolling to the next and scrolling to the next. Yeah, this is this should be a fun little ride because it's a different, number one, it's a different way to consume media. For like a full-on, if you're talking about a full-on movie, 2 minutes at a time, completely different way of doing that. But number two is it's another opportunity for Louisiana, Baton Rouge specifically, to be out in front if we want to. If we want to, so... We're at 612 at Talk 107.3 FM, WBRP. Before we take our first break, I want to remind you about the folks over at Industry Makes. IndustryMakes.org is the website. IndustryMakes.org, the messaging behind the industry up and down the river right here in the state of Louisiana. We always see, anytime they want to do anything, there's going to be protests. Well, is there a collective speaking up on their behalf, or is it to each his own? Industry Makes is that collective, is that return serve. If you want the straight information, if you want to bust a few myths, if you would like to full-on become an ambassador for industry, you know, the jobs that keep your neighbor's house from foreclosing, yeah, visit industrymakes.org. They've got an ambassador toolkit right there, all kinds of frequently asked questions, all kinds of stats, sourced, so it's not coming from them, it's coming from outside sources. So, but it's where you can get the straight information, industrymakes.org.
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7: We are clearly seeing a bit more traffic volume now, particularly on the I-12 approach in from Walker and Denham Springs, but we're still in pretty good shape. Minimal backup so far, and the main thing is no major accidents or breakdowns. We're in good shape all around, at least for the time being. And remember, if you see traffic problems, dial #250, keyword Baton Rouge Traffic. I'm Ray Romero.
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0: 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So, can we look ahead past already this upcoming football season? We got 2 months to go till football season, just shy of 2 months till football season. Can we already look ahead past there to the next year beyond that? I think we can. LSU picked up another commitment for the 2027 class. This is the 16th, I believe. Four-star safety out of Ruston named Jaden Anding. Anding announced his decision. It was between LSU and Ole Miss. He made the announcement yesterday after postponing his pledge date last week. Our news partners at Louisiana Radio Network talked with Matt Bellinson with the Ruston Daily Leader. Says he was always going to be a Tiger. Cut 16, please.
1: The infrastructure and the history of the defensive backs that they put in the NFL, I think all those things just combined. It was a pretty easy decision, I think, for Jaden. He did, you know, postpone his recruitment. Ole Miss put up one heck of a fight, but I think in the end, it was pretty safe to say that LSU was the easy choice for him.
0: Well, because one of those pieces of that puzzle was Jaden's brother, Aiden, was already here. Yes, you heard that right. It's Jaden and Aiden. Anding said he chose LSU because he wants to develop under secondaries coach Corey Raymond. I mean, the OG of DBU, right? Bellinson says he was also the latest in a growing line of LSU commits who credited their recruitment to Coach O. Cut 17.
1: You win a national title, it's pretty easy to tell what you know what you're doing at LSU. And so, yeah, I certainly think that him, you know, back in the process, you know, matters quite a bit. And I think Jaden knows what Coach Raymond has done with that program and what he's done for his brother. I think certainly those conversations have been happening.
0: So here's the numbers on Anding. He's 5'10", 165-pound safety, rated as a top 10 prospect in the state, number 21 safety nationwide by 247 Sports.

0: Back to Bellinson one more time. He says he does it all for the Bearcats up in Ruston.
1: Jaden's a very rangy safety. You know, they definitely trust him a lot, you know, back there just to make plays on the ball. He's a hard-hitting safety. He's not afraid of contact. You'll see a lot in his highlights that he's a kid that they not only will play down in the box, but he can also come down and make those tackles, potentially when they're missed on the front line.
0: That being said, we've got a whole football season to get through before this even comes to fruition. So we got the Fox Business Report coming your way in 20 seconds. Got to remind you that the mic is yours during the Breck Room every Monday morning after 8:30 on this show. If you've got questions about parks, trails, recreation, or public spaces in East Baton Rouge Parish, you could submit them now through the Talk 107.3 mobile app by tapping the message icon next to the microphone button. Breck team might be answering your question next. All right, it's 6:20. Here's the Fox Business Report.
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3: Stock futures are skidding. Crude oil prices are higher after President Trump said he thinks the memorandum of understanding aimed at ending the war with Iran is over, though the president said he will let U.S. negotiators keep talking if they want. Brent crude, the global benchmark, is up to $78 a barrel. West Texas Intermediate up to $74. More Daimler trucks are selling in North America. The company reported an 8% increase in group vehicle sales for the recent quarter. Its competitor Volvo also said demand in North America has been strong in the quarter. Broadcom is expanding its partnership with Apple and will develop and supply custom chips for Apple's devices through 2031. There was speculation Broadcom would be replaced with Apple's own chips. That's your Fox Business Report. I'm Jenny Cosolda, invested in you.
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0: All right, heading on back to the Traffic Center. Actually, not the worst of mornings this morning. There is some volume on I-12 westbound coming in from Livingston Parish. Really not going to slow you down a whole lot, but you will have some friends and neighbors up on the road with you. This will be from starting around the Range Avenue exit, continuing up to the river, and then again from O'Neill up to Millerville before it's smooth sailing from there on in through the 10-12 merge. I-10 westbound coming in from Ascension Parish is always golden, barring accidents, and there are none this morning. 10 eastbound coming back across from West Baton Rouge Parish looks good. Now, I-110 southbound, there's an accident that it's been moved off the roadway now. Happened about 30 minutes ago. The accident, I-110 southbound at Harding Boulevard. So you're going to want to be on the lookout for that if you're coming in from points north. It's not blocking the roadway, but it will be it will be within your line of sight for sure. So I'm sure some folks will be tapping their brakes along the way. 110 and Harding, we might be talking about that in a little while too. Hopping off the interstates, surface streets are looking good. No other accidents reported this time. That's your look at traffic from the Talk 107.3 Traffic Center.

0: 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All right, the governor has sounded off on comparing some bonds. Let's talk about it. Here comes Legally Served.
1: You're out of order! 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
2: It's time for Legally Served with Attorney Franz Borghardt.
3: Your Honor, I'd like to ask for a recess.
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5: I'll allow it.
2: An open and honest discussion about how the law applies to the headlines.
6: You not only insult me, but you insult the integrity of this court.
7: The defendant is not guilty.
8: The defense is wrong.
7: But somebody in this courtroom is.
9: I'm being charged with a crime.
10: A trial by court martial.
9: Is that what this is? I'm being charged with a crime?
2: Legally Served with Attorney Franz Borghardt.
11: Don't tell me what I know and don't know. I know the law.
0: Well, good morning, Franz.
12: Two scoops of Franz in 1 week.
0: Telling you, man.
12: I don't know if you're lucky, I'm lucky, or the listeners are lucky. I don't know.
0: Someone somewhere is lucky.
12: Someone's getting lucky.
0: That's what Pharrell and Daft Punk said.
12: Just when I felt like we had squeezed sufficient amount of juice out of the AG story out of Orleans.
0: Yeah.
12: Our governor, Jeff Landry, brings us back.
0: So he Godfather 3'd us.
12: He did.
0: Just when we thought we were out,
13: he pulls us back in.
0: The story, I'm going to read WBRZ's version just for brevity, because the Advocate's version is a bit wordy. Well, I mean, they're, you know, print. They've got column inches to fill here. A 63-year-old woman was arrested after allegedly carjacking a vehicle and firing shots at passing cars on I-110 on Sunday, right there by Harding, right there what we were just talking about in traffic. And the case has since drawn attention from Louisiana's governor. Governor Jeff Landry posted on social media, I'm not sure if this was before or after his pick with Nicki Minaj, but that's another story. Governor Landry posted, I love that the governor.
12: Let me just go on the record, Nicki Minaj. Regardless of how I feel about Governor Landry, respect.
0: Seriously. I like the guy. And you see,
12: I like Nicki Minaj.
0: I like to think that the governor knows all the words to Starships.
12: You can think that.
0: Mm-hmm.
12: Do you think he really knew who she was? Or
0: yes.
12: Do you think like a handler
0: Do
12: you think a handler was like,
0: he's surprising like that. He's surprising like that.
12: His anaconda.
0: Whoa. Way, way, way out of line.
12: It's a lyric from a song.
0: I know. Was that Nicki Minaj or Cardi B? No, that was Nicki Minaj. Yeah, all right. I get my backsides confused sometimes.
12: So, Governor Landry tweeted.
0: Governor Landry posted on social media that, in his opinion, the bond set for Layla Habib was not high enough. He says Habib also previously volunteered with a group working to recall him and Attorney General Liz Merle. Habib crashed her black Nissan near Harding Boulevard, got out of the car, and of course this is all alleged, began firing at passing cars, grazing one of the driver's heads, according to arrest documents. Now, witness Marquita Hawkins was driving on 110 when the shooting happened. Quote, any cars that tried to pass her up, she was shooting at the vehicles. So, we saw a couple days ago a mass shooting in Centerville, Mississippi.
12: Mm-hmm.
0: Where you have 2 people dead, 7 people injured. Mm-hmm. We see mass shootings all the time. A mass shooting is defined by the number of casualties. This was a mass shooting with poor aim.
12: Yes.
0: Okay.
12: And by the way, that woman is lucky that no one died.
0: Oh, 1,000%. We're all lucky.
12: Could have been a lot worse.
0: Yeah.
12: Yeah.
0: Now, we're all lucky that nobody died in this incident, but Landry's post took issue with Habib's bond being set at $100,000. I'm going to skip to the bottom of the page. Liz Merle's was $400,000.
12: Correct.
0: Okay. We got 2 minutes till our first break. So let's start with this. Is the governor off base in saying the bond should have been higher?
12: No.
0: Is the governor off base in comparing the two?
12: Yes.
0: Okay.
12: I think that's the issue. You can say, man, Liz Merle's bond is really, really high. Don't have an issue with that, and I agree with that. You can say, man, that sure does seem like a low bond for a mass shooting. And I would say, yeah, that does seem like a low bond for a mass shooting. I don't have an issue with that. But when you start comparing the two, it's apples, and I've said this on the news, I've said it with other medias, and I'll say it here. It's apples and papayas.
0: Mm-hmm.
12: It's two different jurisdictions, two different courts. One is multiple counts of accused crime, mm-hmm. aggregated, added together, and one is the shooting.
0: Right.
12: Right. I get what you're about to say. Well, she shot at a whole bunch of people.
0: Mm-hmm.
12: Okay. So, lot to unpack there. There's no uniform statewide bond.
0: That's going to be part of the conversation later on.
12: Could be.
0: But I want to start with, and this is what we'll take it in a break with this. Coming out of the break, this is where we're going with this, is why is a comparison a bad idea?
12: Sure.
0: And that's where we're going to go in just a little bit. We got 30 seconds till break, which is enough time, by the way, for me to remind you about the Moon Griffon podcast. 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All right, comparing bond rates. Is it a fool's errand? We'll continue next.
10: ABC News, I'm Shiri Preston. At a NATO summit in Turkey, President Trump saying he thinks the memorandum of understanding with Iran and the ceasefire are over after the latest back and forth attacks. With that of NATO sitting right beside him, the president also criticized NATO allies.
14: I'm not happy with NATO because of the fact that they didn't want to help us with the number one state sponsor of terror, that's Iran. They were unwilling to help us.
10: The president taking particular aim at Spain, now saying he wants to cut off all trade with that country. The wobbly Manhattan high-rise that forced evacuations from nearby buildings when some columns began to buckle seems to have settled down.
15: Engineers and emergency crews are keeping a close eye on the 37-story high-rise building here on the east side that was in jeopardy of collapsing. Now, crews have been hard at work all night long. According to the Department of Buildings Commissioner, he says that the property has been stabilized.
10: That's ABC's Phil Tate on the east side of New York. This is ABC News.
16: I'm Jeff Palermo, the Talk 107.3 Baton Rouge Newsroom. A 528-bed facility that will temporarily house migrant families and unaccompanied children before they are deported to their native country is going up at the England Airpark in Alexandria. U.S. Immigration and Customs Enforcement is calling the Alexandria facility a staging area, not a detention center. Executive Director of the England Airpark Authority, Ralph Hennessy, says he's been told by the Trump administration that migrants will only be there for a few days.
17: Long enough to be processed and coordinated with their home country on being able to receive them. So envision they're here 3 to 4 days.
16: But immigration advocates believe the children will be at this facility for a much longer time. Last week, we heard from Julia Letlow after she officially became the Republican nominee for U.S. Senate. Today, we're hearing from her Democratic opponent. Jamie Davis notes that in both the primary and the runoff, nearly as many Democrats voted for him as the number of Republicans who voted for Letlow, despite Letlow spending more money.
18: If we look at a ratio of the amount spent in each of our elections, the amount of money that was spent for her to get the vote she got versus the amount of money that was spent to get the votes that we got is a tremendous amount different.
16: The election is on November 3rd. Louisiana's workforce participation growth tied for the most in the nation with 58.8% of the working age population in the labor force. That's nearly a 1% increase from last year, accounting for almost 33,000 new workers. Louisiana Works Secretary Susie Schauen says workforce participation is a key economic indicator.
19: It really does tie pretty strongly to poverty rates and heavy reliance on social benefits programs and things like that.
16: Louisiana was one of five states to see an increase in workforce participation. I'm Jeff Palermo, Talk 107.3 Baton Rouge.
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20: All right, 12 backups getting longer and heavier now. We're going to call it about 16 minutes from Juban to the 10-12 split. I-10 is still moving nicely. Drive time from Prairieville to Highland, just 5 minutes. 12 ahead of that from Highland on up to the bridge. No major accidents or breakdowns on the board. We did have one west Baton Rouge Parish have the left lane blocked for a while. Southbound Lobdell at Court Street, but that one's cleared. All lanes are open. I'm Ray Romero.
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7: The weather pattern for your Wednesday will be almost a copy of yesterday. We're going to start off the day pretty quiet with temperatures in the 70s before eventually warming up into the lower 90s by the early afternoon. Also at that time, we will start to pop some showers and thunderstorms. These should be pretty scattered in nature once again, meaning not everyone will get wet. Into the overnight hours, we quiet down, lows in the middle 70s. And then on your Thursday, we see more showers and storms, but these should stay isolated in nature. I'm meteorologist Baylen Rogers with your Storm Station forecast, WBRZ Channel 2.
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0: 636 Talk 107.3 FM, WBRP. Mornings with Brian Haldane, rolling right along. Legally served with attorney Franz Borghardt, rolling right along. All right, so as we were going to break,
1: we were talking about bondage.
0: We were...
1: Bonds.
0: We're talking about bonds. And it is okay to say that one is too low, and it's okay to say that one is too high. But for some reason, when you get peanut butter on your chocolate or chocolate on your peanut butter, you don't have a Reese's cup.
1: I don't know if that was... okay. I'm not going to... I'm not biting on that.
0: Your whole take is that you can't put the two of them together.
1: So you have two different jurors. This is why I'm saying what I'm saying. And again, let me go on record as saying... I don't have a problem with the governor looking at the bond and saying, man, that seems like a really low bond for a shooting.
0: Yeah.
1: I don't have the governor saying, hey, that seems like a really high bond for these bogus charges out of Orleans Parish.
0: Right.
1: Fake news. I don't have a problem with that. The problem is, while there are legal standards for setting a bond, there's no universal bond setting guide in terms of consistency has to be measured from the courthouse internally, not from one courthouse to another. That is what I'm trying to convey. So the other issue is AG Merle is charged with how many counts?
0: Like four or five? A gazillion.
1: It's a lot, right? Okay. I'm not saying she's guilty. And I'm, by the way, how many times have I said, man, those were some thin charges?
0: Well, that was all of Money's topic was those were... Thin charges.
1: What they did there
0: weaponized.
1: Was they set amounts on each of the charges and they added it up. If old girl in Baton Rouge had that many charges, which I can feel your argument. Well, she shot it like a bunch of people. Shouldn't there be multiple charges?
0: Yes.
1: Right? Her bond would be aggregately higher. Okay. Other things to consider. If Liz Merle ever has to get arrested and post bond, they're going to allow her an ROR, a release on your home recognizance, or a sign out bond. She is never, I'm predicting now, she'll never have to post a bond. This woman will have to post a bond. It's a crime of violence. She would have to post a bond. I don't even know if she's bonded out yet or not.
0: I don't know.
1: Okay. Liz Merle, this woman has some serious mental health issues. Liz Merle, I'm going to say, doesn't have mental health issues.
0: I would agree with that.
1: Yeah. So if you look, what I'm trying to get at, Brian, is if you look at the 19th Judicial District Courthouse and compare that bond to other similarly situated charges, that way you could say that is a high bond or a low bond for that courthouse. If you look at Orleans and you compare it to similarly situated offenders and crimes, that's a high or low bond for that courthouse. But to compare the two, they're different kingdoms. Now, do we have an opportunity here to make a uniform bond system? The legislature can do that.
0: So is that worth looking at?
1: Yes.
0: Okay, because like you said, they're...
1: It's all over the place. Well, it is all over the place.
0: Like you said, it is two different kingdoms.
1: Correct.
0: And we have learned through these bogus charges against the AG...
1: Some kingdoms are better than others.
0: No, we've learned that some kingdoms believe they're better than others. They believe they're untouchable. They believe that if you step into my kingdom, I will smite you.
1: So bond 101. What is the purpose of a bond? To ensure...
0: To make sure someone shows up for court.
1: Two things. Assurance of showing up. Public safety. It's not... The law has said multiple times, it's not punitive. It's not meant to punish someone who is presumed innocent.
0: Okay.
1: Her bond in New Orleans is ridiculous.
0: Yeah.
1: And let me just say, I'll tell you what I told Unfiltered yesterday. I'll tell you what I've said on Monday. I'm not a huge fan of the AG. And I can sit here and be intellectually honest with you and say, her bond, those charges, ridiculous. Okay?
0: All right.
1: That said, I can also look at the bond... I can also, from the outside in, look at the bond for the shooting and say, that seems a little low. But I also wasn't present at the bond determination. I don't know what was presented to the judge. Is there a plan of action to where she's going to go to an insane asylum? Is that still politically correct to say that? A mental health facility. All right. I don't know what else was presented. So I don't know how he or she who set that bond got to that bond. I know how the bond in New Orleans was set. It was aggregated. And it's ridiculous.
0: How can you determine if a bond has become punitive?
1: If it's so disproportional to to reality. I know that's not a legal standard. If you look at the factors prescribed by law and you're like, this is way, way, way too much.
0: Mm-hmm.
1: So, for example, possession of marijuana is generally a summons or a very extremely low bond. If you saw a possession of marijuana charge, a misdemeanor, carries less than like 2 weeks in jail, and you saw $1 million bond, that would raise eyebrows.
0: Okay.
1: That would be constitutionally offensive.
0: Right.
1: Okay. Punitive is, by the way, for those who don't know, punitive, punishing.
0: Right.
1: Okay. I think you could argue that the bond amount in Orleans might be punitive.
0: I would make that argument as well.
1: I think that you could make that argument.
0: Dug up a story from NOLA.com along these lines and doing a little research for this topic. The story is actually from a couple of years ago.
1: Okay.
0: District Attorney Jason Williams, the headline, District Attorney Jason Williams says bail is often set too low for violent crimes, but data says otherwise. Let me just read you the first two paragraphs of the story, okay? Orleans Parish District Attorney Jason Williams alleged last week that the city's magistrate court regularly ignores his prosecutor's pleas to set high bail amounts for people suspected of murder or other violent crimes. But an analysis of data from the last 5 months shows that Williams's office often seeks less than $500,000 bail for charges of murder. Stop right there. Seeking $500,000 for a charge of murder versus $400,000 for the aggregated crimes by the alleged aggregated crimes.
1: I mean, it's
0: by
1: less than Merle. It's less than $500,000.
0: No, I understand that. But are you telling me that the difference between sending letters and murdering somebody is $100,000? Is that the only difference there? The fact that if it were a dollar more?
1: In that courthouse.
0: Mm-hmm.
1: Not,
0: no, that's where I went. I went to the same courthouse.
1: So I think the issue becomes, I would agree with you, the problem is if you had five counts of murder, what would the bond be? It would be presumably $500,000.
0: Okay.
1: And by the way, to a victim's family, $500,000 is a low bond for a murder case.
0: Okay.
1: First degree murder, you don't even normally get a bond.
0: Right. Well, that's another part of the discussion.
1: Yeah, second degree murder, that it's relative, right? To you and I, who are familiar and acquainted with the system, bond amounts, we have a little bit more familiarity. We're initiated to that system. To someone who has just lost their loved one, there's no bond amount that's appropriate.
0: Right.
1: Right?
0: They should be held without bond. Well, yes.
1: But that's punitive, right? That's,
0: is it, though?
1: To outside looking in.
0: Why?
1: By the way, fun fact, did you know when you talk about a magistrate setting a bond or a commissioner setting a bond in the Baton Rouge courthouse and in Orleans, the judges aren't setting the bonds. The magistrate or sub-judge, no offense to any magistrates or commissioners, they're not elected judges. They're delegated the authority to set bonds.
0: Mm-hmm.
1: In Baton Rouge, the judges used to set the bonds. Mm-hmm. They don't do that anymore.
0: Before we go into the end, we'll talk on the back end about what it would take to get some kind of legislation through, because I don't think it's feasible.
1: The bond lobby,
0: I think it's a great idea that will never, ever happen.
1: The bond is one of the highest powerful lobbies.
0: Oh, no, don't kid yourself. That's a thing.
1: Right.
0: Big time.
1: Regulated by insurance.
0: Which we'll get to that on the back end. But I want to toss this out as well. If the governor didn't have a Baton Rouge story to comment on, but it was an Orleans Parish story, you would have seen similar numbers.
1: Maybe. Also, what's problematic for the governor is the fact that this woman signed the recall.
0: We haven't gotten to that part of it either. 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
4: Drive time on I-12 is currently 17 minutes from Jubin to the 10-12 split. Westbound I-10, Highland to the bridge, 12 minutes there. And on the I-110, that's 5 minutes from 190 down to the I-10 interchange. Very quiet ride for the moment into and out of the Baton Rouge area. Remember, if you see traffic problems, dial #250, keyword Baton Rouge traffic. I'm Ray Romero.
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7: Hurry with your money now. Oil prices are dramatically higher by at least 5% after President Trump's comments regarding the Iran peace deal dashes hopes of ending the war. West Texas Intermediate at roughly $74 a barrel, Brent at $78. Apple said it is expanding its Broadcom partnership in a $30 billion plus chip-making agreement, its largest American manufacturing commitment to date. The deal is expected to produce more than 15 billion U.S.-made chips and includes a $1.5 billion expansion of Broadcom's Fort Collins, Colorado facility. Axios reports that the Department of Commerce has cleared the way for OpenAI to proceed with a broad release of its advanced GPT 5.6 model. OpenAI anticipates the rollout to happen as early as this week, following additional testing and meetings between the company and government officials. Futures are down drastically this morning as tensions in the Middle East intensify. Dow futures down by more than 500 points. NASDAQ futures down by more than 300 points. That's your money now.
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0: Talk 107.3 FM, WBRP, Mornings with Brian Haldane, rolling right along. We got a couple minutes left with Attorney Franz Borchardt for Legally Served. This is a double dose, basically on sort of the same topic, because we broke down the Liz Merle indictment on Monday, and this is a follow-up to that when Governor Landry said that, and that bond was set way too high, and a bond for someone trying to shoot up an entire interstate, allegedly, was way too low. But when comparing the two...
1: You asked me at the break the reality or the possibility of a uniform bond system in Louisiana. Let's put the constitutional questions there to the side, because each bond has to be individually set, contemplating the individual with a list of factors. The legislature, as we know, can do all sorts of stuff.
0: Yep.
1: They can do all sorts of crazy things. And this governor has stroke with the legislature right now. True?
0: Be fair. Every governor has had stroke with the legislature. We are a governor-strong state.
1: Okay, my point is, if this governor wants legislation to address this kind of bond issue, he can do that.
0: He can move the needle, yes.
1: He can move the needle.
0: That is, since Huey Long, that has been the way.
1: The question is, what will the bond authority do in response to that, the lobby for bondsmen and bail bonds? So if I'm a bail bondsman, do I want higher bonds? Because if I have higher bonds, do I get more money as a result of the bonds? Bail bondsmen's post, you pay a bail bondsman 12% to get out of jail. They post the bond for you. They keep the 12%. You never get that money back.
0: Right.
1: So do I want higher bonds, or am I concerned that if the bonds are too high, I won't be able to get people to pay me, and I'll have less work? I don't know the answer to that. I'll say this. They're going to have a say in this. They have a big amount of stroke.
0: So this is where the nuance really starts to come in, though, because you have different areas of the state where a dollar goes further than other areas of the
1: state.
0: A $500,000 bond in New Orleans is not the same amount as it would be in Tensaw Parish.
1: So what's... Someone posed the question to me yesterday. Well, wait, one's a crime of violence and one's not a crime of violence.
0: Right.
1: Fair statement, right?
0: Right.
1: Well, is the threat that she's posing, if in fact you believe it's a threat in those letters?
0: I don't, but okay.
1: But is that threat violent in nature? No.
0: No.
1: No. So it is a true nonviolent crime.
0: Right.
1: Her bond options are totally different than this other lady's. Okay, she could post a property bond. She could ask the court, her attorney could ask the court to let somebody sign her out because of the nature of that charge. And sometimes bonds are optic. Like, you might set a high bond knowing that you're going to let somebody sign her out. What does sign her out mean? It's a personal surety. Your daughter gets arrested. I go to the judge and say, Judge, can Brian sign his daughter out instead of posting a $10,000 bond? And the judge says, sure. So Brian goes to the prison, signs her out. Okay?
0: What happens if that person commits another crime?
1: If the bond is revoked or doesn't show up, you might be on the hook for $10,000.
0: No, what happens if they commit another crime?
1: What do you mean?
0: Like, I put my name on somebody else.
1: You're not responsible for that. You're not. Brian's not responsible.
0: Man.
1: Bonding someone out is not being responsible for any future criminality that they do.
0: If I co-sign for someone to rent an apartment and they skip on their apartment, I'm stuck for that rent.
1: That's slightly different. Slightly. That's a financial obligation.
0: I'm putting my name on somebody.
1: Do you want to live in a world where you bond your daughter out, she commits a new crime, and then you can be prosecuted for bonding your own daughter out?
0: Yeah.
1: You do?
0: Yeah. If you're
1: help me understand. Help me.
0: If you're going to vouch for somebody...
1: You're only vouching that they're going to show up. Not that they're not going to commit new crime.
0: Right. Well, shouldn't that be taken into account, though?
1: You got to change the law.
0: I understand, but
1: nobody's ever going to get bonded out.
0: If we're going to walk down, not by signing out, but they'll bond out with the money.
1: Well, are you going to prosecute a bondsman for bonding out someone who commits a new crime?
0: That's another great question.
1: You said
0: a segment before last, twofold reason to have a bond. Number one, you're going to show up for court, and number two, public safety.
1: Right.
0: If public safety is not a part of the equation, what are we doing?
1: The bond itself, not the amount, but the bond itself is a security interest, right? What is a bond by its nature? Fair conversation. A bond is I'm securing something to make sure it happens.
0: Mm-hmm.
1: Okay? If I pay a cash bond for Brian, $10,000, and Brian shows up to court 100% of the time, at the end of Brian's case, I get my money back.
0: Right.
1: Bondsman, same scenario. I pay 12% to a bondsman. I never get that $1,200 back if Brian shows up 100% of the time. Okay? Just throwing that out there. If Brian gets his bond revoked or commits a new crime, no law as it exists says we can hold the person responsible for bonding him out responsible. Now, we have noticed that people who are monitoring people who are out on bond are starting to get scrutiny.
0: As they should.
1: We are noticing
0: as they should. Dead batteries are not a good excuse. Well,
1: I mean, we have a district attorney in Baton Rouge at present. I don't want to go into it in depth because I represent that defendant in federal court. That's another conversation. That is being scrutinized here and abroad. So
0: I'm throwing this into the conversation then, is if that can be scrutinized, then why isn't the person who put them back on the street scrutinized?
1: Scrutinized, yes, but you need to make a law that allows you to prosecute them. Which is what this governor can do.
0: We get 1 minute to go, and we got to wrap up a whole lot all in once. If you were to make bonds uniform across the state, you're talking about a number of different fiefdoms have to come under one roof.
1: Right.
0: You're talking about a number of levels of crime have to come under one roof.
1: Judges in the same courthouse can't get along and make decisions together.
0: That's where I'm going with this.
1: Yeah.
0: Is I think it would be a great exercise to walk down, but I don't think it's ever going to happen.
1: It's never going to happen. Which is unfortunate. But that is what allows $400,000+ in Orleans for nonviolent crime on flimsy. I don't want to say whether or not they're strong charges or not. I don't know enough about that case. And look, the truth of the matter is, though, Liz is going to get a whole bunch better justice than this other lady is. Come on, let's be honest. Liz, she is going to get... Guidry's dissent is accurate. We don't treat everybody the same way in the justice system.
0: Okay, any chance to pull that card, go ahead. But Liz didn't shoot anybody.
1: Well, the Supreme Court has affirmed what I just said.
0: In
1: 20 years of practicing law, I've never seen someone do, or I have not ever seen the Supreme Court do for someone what they did for the AG.
0: Holler at me when she shoots up an interstate. Hey, he's Franz Borchardt. That's legally served.
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4: I'm Sherry Preston. The U.S. and Iran striking overnight, and now President Trump is casting doubt on the ceasefire. The president in Turkey for the NATO summit, and ABC's Rachel Scott's traveling with him.
5: This morning, President Trump declaring the deal he signed with Iran just 3 weeks ago is now dead, calling the negotiations a waste of time.
6: To me, I think it's over. I don't want to deal with them anymore. They're scum. You know what scum is? They're scum. They're sick people. They're led by sick people.
5: Overnight, Iran and the U.S. trading fire. Tehran launching attacks across the region, targeting U.S. military sites in Bahrain and Kuwait.
4: In New York City, a whole lot of people have been watching one building under construction. Its support beams began buckling yesterday, leading to fears it may collapse. ABC's Aaron Katursky is on the site.
7: This morning, the rush to stabilize a building under construction in Midtown Manhattan after support columns buckled, sparking fears of a catastrophic collapse.
8: We have columns partially down on 21 and 22, and we have floors sagging between 21 and 26.
7: The first call came just before 8 a.m. Tuesday for bricks falling from the building. Workmen noticed the buckled columns, multiple cracks, and the floors beginning to sag.
4: It's a former commercial building that was being converted into residential apartments. All of that being looked into. Two square blocks still evacuated. Maine Senate candidate Graham Plattner denying a new set of allegations against him and staying in the race despite calls to drop out. But ABC's Jay O'Brien says the clock is ticking.
9: 18 Democratic senators have called for him to drop out, and that includes his two biggest allies in the Senate, Elizabeth Warren, who campaigned alongside Graham Plattner in the spring, and Bernie Sanders, who is perhaps Plattner's biggest supporter.
4: Oil prices surging more than 6% amid renewed tensions with Iran. 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
4: Another wave of triple-digit temperatures taking over parts of the country, says ABC meteorologist Danny Beckstrom.
14: But in the southeast, it's all about the scorching heat. Actual air temperature in the 90s in places like Houston and Orlando, with heat index values 105+, some dangerous heat for the southeast. And it's a similar story in the southwest. That's a dry heat there in Phoenix, but 114 is the forecast high today, and we are hot and dry into the northwest as well, even Boise approaching the triple digits.
4: U.S. Airlines monthly fuel spending topping $6 billion in May. That's an 84% jump from a year ago, thanks to the war.
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15: The brake lights are waiting for you on I-12, a little bit inside of Jubin. That does remain tight across the Amead River Bridge, but better once you service on the East Baton Rouge side. No big I-10 problems on the board. You're moving nicely. Coming in through Ascension Parish, crossing over Highland S and the 1012, and the rest of the way into the Baton Rouge area. And if you see traffic problems, dial pound 250, keyword Baton Rouge traffic. I'm Ray Romero.
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3: The weather pattern for your Wednesday will be almost a copy of yesterday. We're going to start off the day pretty quiet with temperatures in the 70s before eventually warming up into the lower 90s by the early afternoon. Also at that time, we will start to pop some showers and thunderstorms. These should be pretty scattered in nature once again, meaning not everyone will get wet. Into the overnight hours, we quiet down, lows in the middle 70s. And then on your Thursday, we see more showers and storms, but these should stay isolated in nature. I'm meteorologist Baylen Rogers with your Storm Station forecast, WBRZ Channel 2.

0: 7:05, Talk 107.3 FM, WBRP, Mornings with Brian Haldane, rolling right along. Hour two coming your way right now. Brian here with you, Wilton Landry producing. We have got a stacked up hour for you. What is BOI reporting and how will it affect small business in Louisiana and nationwide? Josh McLeod from the National Federation of Independent Business is going to join us at 7:15 to talk about that. 5th Congressional District, the race is starting to reshape as it was tabled until November. State Representative Gabe Furman has thrown his hat in the ring. He's going to join us at 7:35 to talk about that. Before we get to either of those things, oh, by the way, just to give you the rest of the rundown for the day, Glenn Lede from DOTD at 8:15. Let's talk about narrowing down to one location for the Mississippi River Bridge. And then, we had to regroup. Congresswoman Julia Letlow was supposed to join us at 8:35. We're going to pivot that, move her around a little bit. She had a scheduling conflict. And lo and behold, actor Lou Diamond Phillips got a new movie out called Gangland. I believe it's out this weekend. It's called Gangland. I love talking to Lou Diamond Phillips. He's been on the show three times. This will be the third. But it's a great conversation every time. We talk about getting out of Hollywood, filming on location. Movie is a business, movie is an art, the whole works. So Lou Diamond Phillips at 8:35. Right now, top stories and trending. Let's roll.
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1: 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Number 5.
0: 4 inmates at the West Baton Rouge Parish Jail were hospitalized after possibly overdosing on drugs Tuesday evening. EMS and the jail medical staff responded to the incident and administered Narcan to revive or attempted to revive the inmates. All 4 were taken to a local hospital but are expected to make a local recovery. That according to the sheriff's office.
1: Number 4.
0: After a inmate was found unresponsive and dead on Monday at the West Baton Rouge Parish Jail, and then Tuesday, 4 inmates were taken to the hospital with possible drug overdoses. Now the West Baton Rouge Parish Jail and authorities within are saying it is time to review and change their policies. So be on the lookout for changes on that front.
1: Number 3.
0: Amazon has launched its Prime Air drone delivery service in Baton Rouge, making the Capital Region the first area in Louisiana where customers can receive eligible purchases by drone, according to a news release that came out yesterday. The service is available to eligible customers living in within a 7.5-mile radius of Amazon's fulfillment center at the former Cortana Mall site on products that are marked for drone delivery.
1: Number 2.
0: Officials responded to a deadly shooting at a Florida Boulevard apartment complex. This was the Mirage Villa Apartments. Officials say the coroner was contacted. One person has died as a result of the shooting. That is all the information we have at this point.
1: Number 1.
0: State Senator Larry Selders died at the age of 44 years old. Selders, who represented Baton Rouge in the 14th District, was elected to that seat in a special election just last year. Sources say he collapsed at an event Tuesday night. Now, Selders had been battling a little bit.

0: getting to be the new Groundhog Day. Before it was the discussions themselves, Donald Trump was asked at NATO yesterday, where are we at now? Is the memorandum of understanding done? And Trump's answer was essentially, y'all do what you want, I give up. He didn't say he gives up, but he's like, no, you can flush that thing down the toilet. If they want to keep negotiating, they can.
1: Also, stateside here, Walmart is lowering prices on thousands of items in their grocery stores, including beef, Coca-Cola, produce, and many household goods to help shoppers facing high food costs.
0: So this is a good thing across the board in that we've been asking and asking and asking if gas prices go back down, when are we going to see the price of goods start to go back down? And this would be the first on that front. One can only hope this is the trend, right? Not just grocery items, but every item out there, whether you're talking about building supplies or anything that gets delivered.
1: All right. And also, Patrick Milhern actually called this on the show about 3 months ago when he was in with you. The Advocate is now reporting that microdrama filming starting in Baton Rouge. The first one's already started last week, and there's going to be plenty more where that came from for the going to be a good long while.
0: Yeah, I can't wait. Filming things in like 2 minute spurts. Can you imagine watching a 90-minute movie in 2 minute spurts, like just doom scrolling it?
1: Have you gotten into the microdramas yet?
0: A little bit. And the thing is, they're not great yet. But they're enough to keep you on the hook for another minute and a half, 2 minutes. And that's all that it takes is every couple minutes you got a cliffhanger, you know? Or a question that needs to be answered. And it's a different style of writing. It's a different style of acting. But becoming the expert on this is where Baton Rouge needs to be right now. Getting out in front before everybody else runs away with it. Because this is going to be one where if you have a head start, you can make a lot of money at Celtic Studios. If you have a head start, you could produce a lot of content before anybody else is even in the race.
1: Hey, I'll be
0: what about
1: ready
0: you?
1: For it.
0: What about you? You into them?
1: I haven't.
0: You a movie guy?
1: I'm a movie guy. I mean, I like working on commercial crews and film crews and stuff.
0: Okay.
1: I'll work on these for sure.
0: Yeah.
1: Lighting, grip work, anything like that. I'll do it. I just I haven't actually seen one that I genuinely enjoyed yet. Maybe mm-hmm. I need to get out there and actually like check it out, because it is, I mean, everywhere you look, like, it is news wise in the film industry, this is like where it's going,
0: right?
1: What everyone who,
0: well, because consumption wise it's where it's going, right?
1: That's definitely what it's seeing.
0: Gone are the days of the I shouldn't say gone, but the way you had the formulaic dramas that dominated primetime for so long, that's now been replaced with binging on Netflix, right? So this would be the next step in that front, is how do you take what was a Netflix binge and move it over to your phone for a social media format?
1: I like, in my like actual, when I'm consuming movies and TV, I like an old school artsy movie or TV show, mm-hmm. I guess that's me. I feel like in the soap opera space with people who watch, this is going to do very well.
0: Soap opera, telenovelas,
1: There's definitely a market for it. I don't think it's probably going to replace, Stanley Kubrick movies and things like that.
0: No. But there's room for the content. Absolutely.
1: Mm-hmm. I think there's room for it, for sure.
0: Yes. Speaking of the markets, how about Mathern's market? How about Mathern's over... Sorry, that was such a terrible segue. Mathern's at Kenilworth has got you covered all grilling season long. I hit them up for 4th of July. I went over there and loaded up on chicken Diablos and smoked boudin and jalapeno pepper jack sausage. I hit up that Hebert specialty meat section in the back of the store. But you hit up the butcher as well. That's also towards the back of the store. The Mathern's at Kenilworth, it's their old school location. That was their first location in Baton Rouge before moving out and then moving back in. And when they moved back in, boy, did they ramp things up a few notches. It is fantastic. You know the drill, right? I'm going to tell you to download the app because you're going to save money and earn money when you download the app. You're going to save money by clipping the deals of the week every single week. You're going to earn money because you earn cash towards more groceries every time you shop. And it's as simple as having and utilizing the Mathern's app. So download it today. Quick break. We got the NFIB heading up next.
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3: Hey, we're traveling I-12. It's now in 19 minutes from Jubin to the 10-12 split. Westbound I-10, Highland to the bridge, 12 minutes there. And just 5 minutes on the I-110 from the 190 interchange down to the I-10 on-ramp. No big problem spots for the moment. And if you see traffic trouble, dial #250, keyword Baton Rouge Traffic. I'm Ray Romero.
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0: Mornings with Brian Haldane, rolling right along. So, what is the BOI rule? The Beneficial Ownership Information Reporting. What is that all about? How does it affect small business? We've got Josh McLeod on the hotline. Josh is the Director of Federal Government Relations over at the National Federation for Independent Business. He's on with us now. How are you, man?
1: I'm doing great, Brian. How are you doing?
0: Doing very well on this morning. We've got some unpacking to do because Congress might be doing some work that's going to make things harder on the backs of small business. So let's start with this. Beneficial Ownership Information Reporting. What is it?
1: Yeah. It's a brand new mandate for small businesses. 32.6 million small businesses are now forced to register with the federal government. It's wildly intrusive. We've been fighting this for almost a decade in Washington, D.C. Unfortunately, it came to be through the 2021 NDAA, which is the funding mechanism for the military. This was quietly inserted into that bill in one of those smoke-filled backroom deals. And unfortunately, now we're dealing with what that looks like when it's implemented, and it's a mess. So if you're under 20 employees and under $5 million in revenue, you, again, now get to file to register with the federal government. So we're fighting like crazy to repeal this thing. We want to make sure that small businesses have long-term certainty and don't have to suffer through this pretty large regulatory net in the future.
0: So, when it comes down to it, any increase in bureaucracy is an increase in man hours, and any increase in man hours has an undue burden on a smaller business because more often than not, small business has, you know, one person covering six jobs. So,
1: exactly.
0: There might be things that seem innocuous, but over time, they will have, like I said, it gets regressive for the smaller the company. Now, under the BOI rule, what is going to be required here? And we'll break down not just what's required, but why it's intrusive.
1: Yeah. So if you are the beneficial owner of a business, you own 25% or more, you have to now register with the government. So you're going to give them your personal information, taxpayer ID number, a photo of a government document. So your driver's license, your passport. This will now be on the database, but it's broader than just the owners, right? So if you are someone who the government says has substantial control, you are technically the manager of a restaurant. Those individuals now also have to register. And you think about how often some of those service sector job industries churn. That could be 3 to 4 separate reports every year for a business to file. So this is not a one-time filing. Anytime there are changes to your information, you have 30 days to update it. And here's the really important part. If you are found to not be in compliance, it's potential penalties, civil and criminal, of up to $10,000 fine and 2 years in prison. So really massive, massive penalties for a law that when we surveyed our members, 83% had never heard of this thing. And to be completely honest, when we go to members of Congress, they have no idea what we're talking about. So this is widely unknown. It's very problematic considering those pretty significant penalties.
0: Josh McLeod is the Director of Federal Government Relations with the National Federation for Independent Business. Josh, can we rewind the clock to talk about how this came to be? Like, they want the full legal name, date of birth, residential address, passport, driver's license, or other approved ID. To what end? What are they hoping to accomplish by passing this?
1: Right. So the goal of all this information is to go after money launderers and shell companies. Certainly a worthy goal. However, the thorn in the side of any well-intended policy like this is that the cartels, the oligarchs, all the individuals that are involved in illicit finance are not going to voluntarily register with the federal government.
0: Right.
1: Right. So we, unfortunately, in this situation, you will have 32.6 million law-abiding small businesses that will register, and we're going to miss those criminals that the law was intended to target. So it's again, well-intentioned, but going to miss the mark And to your point earlier, our small businesses, our average member size is 5 to 10 employees. They don't have compliance officers, and they don't have in-house lawyers to help with these complex regulatory issues. Right. This is just adding to the red tape that small businesses are already struggling under the weight of.
0: If they're looking to sniff out money launderers, I think everybody on its surface can see that that's not going to get the job done.
1: Right, right.
0: Conversely,
1: especially because government already has this information already.
0: And that's where I was going with the next question was, conversely, you know, as an LLC, don't we have to do this with the state to begin with?
1: Exactly. Exactly.
0: So this is just duplicative.
1: The difference is that if law enforcement or an intelligence agency wanted to access that information from the state of Louisiana, they would need a subpoena. With this database at the federal level, they do not need that subpoena. So you talk about some Fourth Amendment privacy issues. This is rampant, and our fear is that this information will get out there, be politicized, or just used by those, ironically, the nefarious actors that the law is intended to target. They may get this information and use it however they want.
0: Wow. I mean, that's a part of this I didn't even think of. Talk with Josh McLeod from NFIB about beneficial ownership information reporting, BOI reporting, as it's called. Josh, I want to ask you about, while this is a strain on business, after Elon Musk rolled through and doged everything up, is this a strain on government resources as well to follow up? Or is this why they say it's needed?
1: Oh, I would argue that it's a huge strain, because the agency that is implementing this is under Treasury. It's the Financial Crimes Enforcement Network, and right. They do not have the resources to fully implement this new mandate. So what I imagine will happen is that they'll go to Congress begging for money, and Congress will have to allocate new resources so they can implement this law. That's likely what will happen eventually. But for right now, in March of 2025, President Trump came in and said this law is invasive, it's egregious, it's an economic menace to small businesses, and he paused it. And he said, if you're a U.S. business, you no longer need to register with the federal government, which was awesome. That was the largest deregulatory action of 2025. It saved small businesses $128 billion in regulatory and compliance costs. However, as we know in Washington, this can come right back under a future administration. So that's where we have the sense of urgency right now to really get this victory solidified. And that's where we need Congress to step up and finish the job.
0: Okay, so picking up right there, like where we are on a timeline-wise, it is still the law, but it's been paused, suspended, what?
1: That's correct.
0: Okay, so
1: that's correct.
0: What are we looking to do here? What action are we looking for? An actual repealing of the law? Is it? How do you get it back off the books to where we don't have to worry about it?
1: Yeah, there's a two-pronged approach. You can repeal the entire law, and there's legislation in the House and Senate that has huge support. There's 194 House co-sponsors. There's 34 Senate co-sponsors on that legislation to repeal the entire BOI mandate. There's also legislation introduced by Senator Kennedy that would, what we call, codify or make law that U.S. business exemption that President Trump put in 2025. So we very much support that. I would add that there's also a facet of that bill that would require the federal government to delete the beneficial ownership information of about 16 million small businesses that registered that no longer have to file with the government. So we are wildly supportive of both. It's just finding in Washington speak a vehicle that can take that to the finish line. And that's the challenge right now.
0: I found in my years that following Senator Kennedy is a good idea, because he has a common sense approach to things and removes a lot of the Washington BS from conversations.
1: He sure does.
0: Got a couple more for you before we get you out of here, and I greatly, greatly appreciate your time. Give us numbers as far as nationally how many businesses this affects, and Louisiana how many this affects.
1: So So I don't have the total for Louisiana broken down. I do know that as of December 20th of 2024, so that was only 11 days before the implementation date on January 1st, that only a quarter of Louisiana small businesses had registered with the government. Mm-hmm. So that means if on January 1st this thing was enforced, you would have three-fourths of Louisiana small businesses that were in non-compliance with this law. So you look nationwide, pretty similar story. There was only 16 million out of a projected 32.6 million small businesses that had actually registered. So half of small businesses would have been facing those pretty severe civil and criminal penalties.
0: If this comes back around, I mean, if efforts come up short and this comes back around, is this going to be, penalization-wise, it's going to take a lot of bureaucracy to line up the investigation and enforcement of it.
1: It will. But I think that's where you will have, FinCEN will probably be using a lot of what I would call as probably surrogates. So the individuals that can access this database are state, federal, international, law enforcement, and intelligence agents. So I anticipate there'll be a lot of collaboration between those individuals.
0: And there's no way to sift through between, and to get back around to, like, you know, looking to go after money launderers, looking to go after cartels and shadow corporations and whatnot. There's no way to sift through and determine, like, sole proprietorships and LLCs where you got, you know, it's two guys working together in Delhi, Louisiana versus something that's going to be, you know, turning drug money over.
1: Well, that's what, in our opinion, should have been a little more of a targeted exercise initially. Right. Instead of this massive regulatory net, it could have been a much more tailored, targeted approach. This is not it. This is just let's throw this thing out there and increase everyone's red tape. It's not well thought through. It was just kind of thrown into the bill, and we see how that mess can play out once it's implemented. So this is one of those examples of how the sausage making can be quite cumbersome and problematic in Washington.
0: Oh no. And when we talk about how Washington is so disassociated with the rest of the nation, this just has the general feel of screw it. It's their problem, written all over it. So, let's hope to keep the foot on the gas towards repealing. In the meanwhile, he's Josh McLeod, Director of Federal Government Relations at NFIB. I appreciate a couple minutes of explanation this morning.
1: Absolutely. Thanks for having me, Brian.
0: Always. Talk to you soon. We're coming up on 7:30 at Talk 107.3 FM and WBRP. We're going to have Gabe Furman on in our next segment. Before we get you to news, traffic, and weather, I want to remind you about the folks at the Baton Rouge Metro.

0: 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Here comes news. State Representative Gabe Furman is next.
1: ABC News, I'm Sherry Preston. President Trump blunt this morning when asked about the state of the Iran ceasefire and the deal he signed to put it in place.
2: To me, I think it's over. I don't want to deal with them anymore, they're scum.
1: This after Iran launched attacks on ships in the Strait of Hormuz and the U.S. military fired strikes at Iranian targets. More calls for Maine Democratic Senate candidate Graham Plattner to drop out of the race after more accusations of sexual assault. ABC's Jay O'Brien.
3: Under Maine law, Plattner has just 5 days to drop out to be removed from the ballot. State Democrats would then have 2 weeks to select a new candidate, but there's no exact roadmap for how that process would go. Overnight, the executive director of the Democratic Party of Maine saying Plattner's team has reached out, accusing them of trying to dictate the next steps.
1: Search team still looking for a 737 cargo jet that dropped off radar over the Arabian Sea. 5 people were on board. This is ABC News.
4: I'm Jeff Palermo, the Talk 107.3 Baton Rouge Newsroom. Sad news to report this morning as State Senator Larry Selders has passed away at the age of 44. The Advocate reports the Democrat from Baton Rouge died suddenly last night at his son's football practice. Selders spent time in the hospital last May because of heart troubles. Governor Jeff Landry called Selders a gentle giant who was respected by everyone. New data shows Louisiana leads the nation in workforce participation growth.
5: Louisiana Work Secretary Susie Schawin says the state's workforce participation rate grew by nearly 1%.
6: We added 33,000 people to the Louisiana labor force.
5: The national rate fell by 0.6%. She suspects many of the new workers are adults who simply were not looking for jobs before.
6: This is an unbelievably big deal in terms of its impact on people's daily lives.
5: Schawin says social benefits roles in the state are shrinking.
6: We talk a lot about moving people from dependence to independence, and honestly, this is what it looks like.
5: I'm Case Kieschnick.
4: When it comes to the burden of car ownership, nowhere do drivers have it worse than here in Louisiana. Rob Bott, an insurance analyst with LendingTree, says Louisiana drivers spend an average 6.1% of their gross income on auto insurance, the highest rate in the nation.
7: Insurance rates are high in Louisiana. Statewide, the state has the second highest average rate. And then incomes are not as high as they are in other states.
4: Last week, we heard from the Republican nominee in the U.S. Senate race, Julia Letlow. Letlow is the prohibitive favorite in the race that will take place November 3rd. But her Democratic opponent, Jamie Davis, rejects the notion the election has been decided.
8: This race is not a race that's anointed to anybody. We all are going to have to work in order to get our people turned out. And I believe who does the best job of getting their people turned out is who wins this election.
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10: Hey, if you're traveling I-12, that's going to be 22 minutes from Juba to the 10-12 split, westbound I-10, Prairieville to Highland, 5 minutes there, 13 ahead from Highland to the bridge, and LA-1, look for 10 minutes, traveling between Addis and the I-10 on-ramp. It's a pretty quiet ride. We haven't had any major accident spots on the board, at least so far, on this Wednesday morning drive. I'm Ray Romero.
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18: The weather pattern for your Wednesday will be almost a copy of yesterday. We're going to start off the day pretty quiet with temperatures in the 70s before eventually warming up into the lower 90s by the early afternoon. Also at that time, we will start to pop some showers and thunderstorms. These should be pretty scattered in nature once again, meaning not everyone will get wet. Into the overnight hours, we quiet down, lows in the middle 70s. And then on your Thursday, we see more showers and storms, but these should stay isolated in nature. I'm meteorologist Baylen Rogers with your Storm Station forecast, WBRZ Channel 2.
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0: WBRP, Mornings with Brian Haldane, rolling right along. So, congressional race is kind of tabled for a little bit, put on hold. They'll be back on your ballot in November, and they're starting to reshape. One of the hats being thrown in the ring this time around comes to us from State Representative Gabe Furment, who's on with us right now. How are you, sir?
1: I'm doing good, Brian. How you doing?
0: I'm doing very well on this end as well. If we have time on the back end, I want to get around to a little bit of what you got done during the last legislative session. But obviously, what's next is the congressional race. So walk us through it, man. What made you want to make this call?
1: Well, after the Supreme Court instructed us to draw a new map, when the new map came out and was finalized, people started calling and said, hey, have you looked at the map? I think it sets up real nicely for a candidate from North Central Louisiana. Have you thought about running? And, you know, got several of those calls and started praying about it, started looking for feedback from constituents and supporters. And, you know, overwhelmingly, the response was very positive. Hey, you need to do this. And so exactly a week ago, July 1st, we officially kicked off, and there's so much excitement and energy and enthusiasm, and so refreshing in light of all the negativity and some of the hateful rhetoric we've seen in campaigns lately. So, and we hit the ground running, spent all day in Wichita Parish yesterday, and really feel good about things.
0: Okay, so was it just the map itself that made you feel? And by the way, Pollock, Louisiana is in the 5th Congressional District. I think that's going to be a question asked of every single candidate as things roll through towards November is, are you in the district? But was it just the map itself that made you change your mind? Well, let me re-ask it. What held you out beforehand with the old map?
1: Well, the old map was certainly skewed to a South Louisiana candidate, even though Julian Letlow held that seat when we redrew it previously. When was that? 24, I guess. Mm-hmm. The population base really shifted to Baton Rouge. Livingston and East Baton Rouge Parish were big parts of the district. I was in Figure Johnson's district. So could not even have run in the
0: fifth. That's true. Yeah, well.

0: Under the old map. So yeah, absolutely. If the map would not have been changed, then I would certainly not be running for Congress.
1: Well, just as a point of clarification, you could have, you just wouldn't have been in the district. Because
0: I would not run in a district I don't live in.
1: There you go. That was the whole moral of that story right there. And also, to be clear, Congresswoman Letlow, when the map changed, was already an incumbent. It was just a tweak to what was her district. So she was elected back in 2020. So she had the benefit of, I'm going to air quote incumbency, because for some she wasn't the incumbent, but for a lot she already was. So she had that working in her favor. Let's talk a little bit about what a Gabe Ferment platform looks like on a national scale. What are you looking to do?
0: Well, you know, so this last week I've been out in the district talking to people, and I was prepared to hear things like, look, we got to secure the border. We've got to lower taxes. We've got to do something to make sure Social Security's solved. But, you know, Brian, it's not been one single issue. What I'm hearing from people is we need you to go help President Trump, to help Speaker Johnson fight for this country. And look, they're seeing this Marxist takeover in our big cities, and we've got this great ideological divide in our nation, and people are worried about it. We just celebrated the 250th anniversary of our country's founding, and we celebrated these great truths that all men are created equal, that they're endowed by their creator with unalienable truths, life, liberty, and the pursuit of happiness. Those values are under attack, and people want someone to go to D.C. to work with President Trump and to lead with courage, conviction, and character, and that's what I plan to do.
1: It's a unique spot, specifically for conservatives, because identity politics kind of rules the day on the other side of the aisle. We don't want identity politics as Republicans, but you do have to have a defense on that front as well. So how do you walk that path to say we're going to try to tamp that down while not making it our personality?
0: Look, I think I would counter that and say, look, if they want to make it about identity politics, about race or gender or sexual identity, look, let them do that. That's a failed policy, and what I'm going to do is, from my perspective, we need to filter everything through core conservative values, things like limited government and fiscal responsibility, free markets, human dignity. You know, let's filter everything through those values that built our nation. And I welcome the debate on the issues, because I think we certainly have the philosophical edge when it comes to debating those core values. And look, for me, I hope this is about our records. And I'm 7 years into my career as a state legislator, and I've got a pretty good list of accomplishments to run on. And so for me, this debate, whether it's with Republicans or Democrats, because this is going to be an open primary, let's debate the issues, let's debate our records, and let's not forget that Congress is a legislative body. And I think the successes I've had in the state legislature will certainly translate into success at the federal level.
1: State Representative Gabe Ferment is our guest, talking about his run, which is now underway for the 5th Congressional District, essentially Northeast Louisiana, though it does snake around to a number of different parishes, and that's where I want to go next with this. Representative Ferment, is how do you match the wants of, it's such a big district that covers so much ground. That's a lot of listening, a lot of touring, a lot of accumulation. So how do you manage that level of intake?
0: Well, I think you start by not sleeping much the next 4 or 5 months. And that's what I plan to do. I've already been to almost every parish in the district, and intend to certainly visit every parish. Look, there's over 100 towns, cities, and municipalities in the district. So I've got a lot of ground to cover. But what I'm finding is

0: there's also a lot of commonalities that it's a rural district, you know, heavily based in timber and agriculture, and even the faith communities are very, very, very similar, and it's just good Christian, salt of the earth people. And you know, I think that's something else working in my favor is what I'm hearing from people is we want somebody we can trust. We want somebody who shares our values. We want somebody that's not running for this office out of personal ambition or a desire to build their personal wealth. We want somebody who's running for the right reasons. And for me, I love my country. I love my state. I've got three kids, three grandkids, and man, I'm scared about what the future holds for them. And that's a common theme when I get out there and talk to people. And so, I think I'm getting the message out that I'm running for the right reasons. I know what it's like to pay a mortgage, to struggle with high prices of gas and utilities and insurance. And it means a lot to people to have someone who's going to pick up the phone, someone who understands what they're going through. And when I get out in the 5th District, I certainly think I fit that bill.
1: State Representative Gabe Furman looking to be Congressman Gabe Furman in the 5th Congressional District. This next one, this might seem like an odd question because you're running for a seat that, if elected, this is the midterm, right? You're only going to have 2 years worth of Donald Trump once you get there. In fact, it'll be right at 2 years worth of Donald Trump when you get there. There is such he's been such an overwhelming character thus far in our nation's history. How do you balance what Donald Trump wants versus what everyone else, like moving forward beyond Trump, will be?
0: Well, I think most of the people in this district, their desires align with President Trump's, and President Trump is very popular, and everywhere I go, people are supportive of what President Trump is doing. And so this, you know, my great fear is this, and I pray every day that we elect a new Republican president when President Trump's term is over and that we hold on to Congress. But, you know, the reality is that's not guaranteed. And so that's when we absolutely need someone with the courage to go up there and fight and draw a line in the sand and say, I'm going to stand on my convictions. And, you know, Brian, I've got a record of doing that. One of the most well-known legislative accomplishments for me is back in 2023, we passed House Bill 648 that simply said we're not going to let you do sex change procedures on kids, and that turned into a monumental fight. The media was after me, the governor was after me, leadership in many respects was trying to kill that bill, but you know, I stood my ground. I worked with all these different grassroots groups and the true conservatives in the legislature, and we got it through. And if I'm not mistaken, the only time in the history of the state we came into a special veto override session and overrode the veto of Governor John Bel Edwards. So, yep. It is really terrifying to think that we might face a future with a Democratic president and a Democrat majority in Congress. And so that's when we really need someone to go up there and fight for the people of Louisiana.
1: See, that answer was the answer I was looking for on the identity politics question. That was, we just got to it a little bit later, but that was the exact example. I mean, I wasn't thinking of that exactly, but that is the quintessential example of what I was asking about is how do you say, okay, y'all run with identity politics, but we're going to shut it down and not make it our personality. So, that's right in line. There's only a minute left in the segment. Actually, there's less than that. State Representative Furman, before we get you out of here, can I get you back on in very, very short order, like maybe even later this week, to talk about the legislative session it was? Because there's two bills in particular that you got across the finish line that I think are worth touting, taking a victory lap, and unpacking. Can we get you back on real soon?
0: Oh, anytime. And Brian, I think we also need to talk about the good things happening with insurance in the state. And so I'm proud of what we accomplished there the past 2 or 3 years as well.
1: 100%. Yep. Okay. I'll text you after the show. We'll get you right back on. We just ran out of time for this segment.
0: Okay.
1: State Representative Gabe Furman will be on your ballot in the 5th. Thank you, sir. Appreciate it. We're coming up on 7:50 at Talk 107.3 FM, WBRP. Yeah, he also, you know what, there's not enough time to unpack, but he did a lot of good work this session, and it deserves its own segment. Right now, here's Your Money Now.
2: I'm Nicole Murray with Your Money Now. Getty Images has notified Shutterstock that it's scrapping plans to combine the companies in a $3.7 billion deal because it did not want to comply with a key condition laid out by Britain's antitrust regulator. Britain's CMA had approved the deal following an investigation, but only on the condition that Shutterstock's editorial business be sold to an approved buyer. Netflix, Disney, and Alphabet's YouTube are all interested in challenging Fox for the U.S. broadcast rights to the 2030 and 2034 World Cup. FIFA has alerted media companies during preliminary talks that English and Spanish language U.S. rights are likely to be sold together. The NASDAQ 100 is up by about 18% this year, but traders on prediction market platform Kalshi don't think the index will move much higher in the second half of this year. Speculators place about 50-50 odds that the tech-heavy index will close 2026 above 30,000, a level it first crossed in late May. Futures are moderately lower after President Trump says the Iran ceasefire has ended. That's Your Money Now.
3: The board recommends approving.
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14: All right, 12 backups have gotten a bit heavier now. At 24 minutes, due into the 10-12 split. If you're taking Florida Boulevard from Denham Springs to Airline, that's a 17-minute drive. And on westbound I-10, Highland to the bridge, 15 minutes. We really haven't had too many big accident spots on the board, at least so far this morning. I'm Ray Romero.
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0: bathandclosets.com. David Duvall and his team are ready to go to work for you. David Duvall and his over 30 years of experience are ready to go to work for you. Take a look around your bathroom. Is it time for an upgrade? Is it what you wanted it to be? Or when you bought your home, you said, we'll deal with that later. Because if it's dealing with that later, now's the time. Now's the time to get this done. Would you just upgrade your bathroom and enjoy it, for crying out loud? This is what Christy and I did late last year. Those are Christmas present, but between my wife and I was like, let's redo the master bathroom. And we called David, and he came out, and he walked us through the process. And then we collaborated on what it would look like. And by the way, go to onebathandclosets.com and just scroll through some of the galleries. Gorgeous. There's nothing that can't be done. Well, very little that can't be done. If it can be done, David and his team can get it done. That's what we did when we called 400-8005. 400-8005. Of course, that's a 225 number because it's local. Onebathandclosets.com is the website for One Bath and Closets. All right. Heard this story from Louisiana Radio Network. I wanted to tap in on this a little bit more because this is some decent news. Louisiana's workforce participation growth tied for the most in the nation with 58.8% of the working age population in the labor force. Now, that's nearly a 1% increase from last year, accounting for almost 33,000 new workers. Louisiana Works Secretary Susie Chauwin, who we love having on this show, says that workforce participation is a key economic indicator. Cut seven, please.
1: Really does tie pretty strongly to poverty rates and heavy reliance on social benefits programs and things like that.
0: Now, the national labor force participation rate declined by 0.6%. Louisiana was one of five states to see an increase. Chauwin says her agency suspects many of the new workers are people who previously were not pursuing employment that now are. She says it's hard to pin down, but it could also be credited to more Louisiana graduates just staying in state. Cut eight.
1: We may very well be looking at some sort of reversal of the brain drain, but also we do know that our social benefits rolls are shrinking.
0: Now, Louisiana was number one in the country for construction employment growth, which normally that means if you're big on construction right now, you're going to have permanent jobs on the back end, right? Well, this is thanks largely to a number of recent investments, over $100 billion worth statewide, in data center manufacturing projects across the state. Hyundai's in that mix as well. You've got over 9,000 new construction jobs came to the state just last year. Chauwin says Louisiana can't entice new workers without having good jobs available for them when they get here. Cut nine.
1: We see the growth in construction jobs. We see the growth in people moving into the workforce. And we see the decline in people receiving social benefits. And all those things happen together.
0: Yeah, they absolutely do. And Louisiana, by the way, has trailed in labor force participation rate for sure. And this is a big number to look at because when you look at unemployment numbers, that just tells you who's collecting unemployment. It doesn't necessarily tell you who is working or isn't working. It just says these are the people that are physically collecting unemployment. So it's not a very accurate representation of what your potential actually is. If you got people who are just on the sidelines, on their couch, not doing anything, not getting up and going to work, that's a whole other thing. So labor force participation rate is huge. And to see Louisiana start to move up those ranks that we've traditionally trailed on, that's big news, and I will take it every single time. I want to remind you one more time about Landmark Bank. 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
2: This is a Bloomberg Money Minute. A new era may be dawning for the housing market, in which a shortage of buyers, not homes, is the defining feature, according to research from the Mortgage Bankers Association. The country's fertility rate has fallen to a record low, and immigration is severely restricted, which could lead to a shrinking population. It's looking like a rough day ahead on Wall Street. Worries are growing that the conflict in the Middle East will escalate once again. President Trump calling the ceasefire a waste of time after the U.S. launched strikes against Iran, sending stock futures lower this morning. And more workers are taking mental health leave, and bosses aren't happy. About 67% of American employers report an increase in mental health-related leaves of absence and accommodation requests over the past year, according to a recent survey. The growing trend is prompting strain on resources. 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Courtney Donahoe, Bloomberg Radio.
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4: The drive this morning remains very quiet and uneventful, with no major accidents or breakdowns or heavy interstate backups on the board. That said, we do have a little braking around Range and the Amiot River Bridge as you come in on I-12. I-10 delays pretty minor into and out of the area. And the main thing is, no major accident spots brewing, at least for the time being. I'm Ray Romero.
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7: The weather pattern for your Wednesday will be almost a copy of yesterday. We're going to start off the day pretty quiet with temperatures in the 70s before eventually warming up into the lower 90s by the early afternoon. Also at that time, we will start to pop some showers and thunderstorms. These should be pretty scattered in nature once again, meaning not everyone will get wet. Into the overnight hours, we quiet down, lows in the middle 70s. And then on your Thursday, we see more showers and storms, but these should stay isolated in nature. I'm meteorologist Baylen Rogers with your Storm Station forecast, WBRZ Channel 2.

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5: 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Mornings with Brian Haldane, rolling right along. Hour 3 coming your way right now. Brian here with you, Wilton producing. We got a busy hour for you. We're going to talk about the new bridge in our next segment. I know. It's like, when's this actually going to happen? Is it ever going to happen? Are we going to narrow down to one site so we can start building? I tend to believe we are. Glenn Lede from DOTD is going to be on the hotline in the next segment, and he'll walk us through what that timeline looks like and why it takes so dadgum long to get through that timeline. Because, does it really, or does it just appear that way? We'll talk with Glenn coming up in our next segment. Also this hour, we're slated to have Lou Diamond Phillips on with us. The recording's already in the can. It's just a matter of finding where in the can. Meanwhile, we're starting off your 8 o'clock hour at 80 degrees as we broadcast live from the 180 Pros studio. 180 Pros, not your IT provider. They are your IT partner. I'll tell you about them a little bit later on in the show. Right now, though, you know how we start off the 8 o'clock hour. It's time for This Day in History.
0: There aren't many times when going backwards actually moves us forward, but this is one of those times.
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5: All right, well, what do you got?
7: So this was a bit of a weird one when I started searching it up for today. Not a lot of, like, giant historical events, but a lot of small ones.
5: Okay.
7: So going all the way back to 1663, King Charles of England approved the Rhode Island Charter for the Rhode Island colony.
5: Okay.
7: Yeah. So it's like, not a giant event, but I got a lot of small things like that. Also, in 1680, the first confirmed tornado in America.
5: Really?
7: Yeah. It actually killed a person in Massachusetts.
5: Okay.
7: First recorded tornado.
5: Don't hear about a lot of tornadoes in Massachusetts, do you?
7: Yeah, I guess that was like one of the first places they're actually starting recording them, probably, around that time. 1693, New York City authorized their first police uniforms in the American colonies. So, okay. Kind of crazy that we didn't have any of that before.
5: Wait, when was this?
7: 1693.
5: 1693?
7: Yeah. So, I don't even have a picture of that, but
5: was the first time we had police uniforms.
7: Uniforms. For the police officers.
5: All right. Mm-hmm. So that's going to tie into another conversation at another time.
7: Mm-hmm.
5: But that's good to know that 1693.
7: Right.
5: Well before 1865, we had police and police uniforms.
7: And let's see, 1776, some patriotic news for you. Colonel John Nixon gave the first public reading of the Declaration of Independence to some citizens in Philadelphia.
5: Okay.
7: So it was the first time the average citizen was actually hearing it in full. So that's pretty awesome.
5: Yeah.
7: Let me see. 1796, U.S. Department issued a first passport. So that was like when we were finally getting, you know, that traveling, you know, system of documentation kind of established.
5: Mm-hmm.
7: Let's see. It's just random things. Phillies setting the record in 1928. They had a 25-inning errorless doubleheader.
5: Really? Not
7: 1928.
5: Bad.
7: 1928.
5: All right.
7: 1928. 1947. We got the broadcast reports of the UFO crash in Roswell, New Mexico.
5: Yep. That was the big one I had, was Roswell happened today.
7: Yeah. have you ever been out there?
5: No.
7: It's so funny. Everything,
5: is it?
7: Everything is like touristy, like alien motel, alien like strip club, alien

0: which is in Korea.
1: Yes.
0: Yeah.
1: I had that one on my list.
0: So, let's see. That's all the big ones.
1: All right, we got to bring it back home for Louisiana history.
0: Go for it.
1: It was on this day in 1982 that Pan Am Flight 759 crashed in Kenner. It killed 146 people. All 146 people on board and 8 people on the ground were killed as well.
0: Whew. Yeah. Yeah, I did not have that one written down. I just had a couple of pop culture ones left. The Spice Girls released their debut single today in 1996.
1: Okay.
0: Yeah. And
1: Wannabe?
0: Wannabe, yeah. And if you're into movies, Inception, directed by Christopher Nolan, was released today in 2010.
1: Okay, very cool. I did not have that.
0: Premiered in London.
1: Wow, I missed that one.
0: Mm-hmm.
1: All right, birthdays.
0: Yeah, I got some famous birthdays.
1: I got two.
0: It's a big one for inventors. 1831, John Pemberton, inventor of Coca-Cola.
1: Okay.
0: Yep. Also had Ferdinand von Zeppelin. He's a Dutch military commander, but he eventually invented the Zeppelin airship.
1: Oh, cool.
0: Yeah.
1: All right.
0: And then John D. Rockefeller, Standard Oil. Mm-hmm. Also sharing a birthday with his descendant, Nelson Rockefeller.
1: Okay.
0: Former governor of New York. Then I got one more celebrity birthday for you here. Toby Keith was born today.
1: I've got three celebrity birthdays that aren't on that list already.
0: What do you got?
1: How about born the same day, same time that the crash was happening in Roswell? O.J. Simpson was born on this day in 1947. Tom Hanks born on this day in 1956 and Kevin Bacon in 68.
0: Whoa. Wow. Okay, wait. I didn't see those when I was looking up. All right. Let's see. And we had... I don't really see any... Yeah, I guess Betty Ford, notable celebrity death today, but...
1: And on this day in 2019, former politician H. Ross Perot died on this day.
0: Oh, okay.
1: Mm-hmm. National Day?
0: National Day. Let's see what we have today. Freezer Pop Day. Good one to enjoy in the summer. National okay. Freezer Pop Day today. And National Chocolate with Almonds Day.
1: Okay, I can get down with that.
0: Yeah, I don't see any other like, it's just two food related days today.
1: I've got National Video Game Day on my board, so I like the chocolate with almonds the best, though. We'll roll with that. And that is this day in history. Before we take our break, we got Glenn Ledet coming up on the back end. 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

0: 21 minutes now from Jubin to the 10-12 split. I-10 has been cooperating very nicely this morning from Prairieville to Highland, just 5 minutes and 16 ahead of that. Highland on up to the bridge. Main thing is no big accident spots for the moment into and out of the Baton Rouge area. And if you see traffic problems, dial #250, keyword Baton Rouge traffic. I'm Ray Romero.
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0: WBRP Mornings with Brian Haldane rolling right along. All right, it is time to connect with our DOTD secretary. It's time to talk about the new Mississippi River Bridge, which promise is on the way. We got Glenn Ledeau on the hotline right now. How are you, man?
1: Doing well. Thank you for having me.
0: No, I appreciate you hopping on, and I know this is behind the scenes and the listeners probably don't care, but I appreciate your persistence. We've been having a couple of phone issues in the building, so thank you for getting back through. Let's go ahead and get started with this. There were some headlines last week saying we should be narrowed down to one location by hopefully the end of the year. How do we get to that spot?
1: Yeah, so we are in the process of doing an environmental assessment with Federal Highway and working through the evaluation of these three alternatives that's been narrowed down. So if you take a step back, we started with 32 alternatives, looking at all of the possible river connections between the Horace Wilkinson Bridge all the way down to Sunshine, looking for that best connectivity to connect LA1 to LA30. And so narrowed that down to three. We started that environmental assessment last fall. And so working through all of the different benefits and impacts of each alternative, the costs associated with each, and then making that recommendation to Federal Highway to get that approval and also get input from the public before finalizing that selection.
0: All three of these proposed locations are all in Iberville Parish. How different can the environment be?
1: There's different wetlands associated with each alternative. Mm-hmm. There's different access connection points on LA1 and LA30. And so you've got impacts to both businesses and residences along this corridor that are different, as well as another major difference is just the location in the river can actually vary quite a bit in just a quarter of a mile. And so whether it's the actual width of the crossing or the hydraulic impacts or the impacts to navigation on the river, they actually can vary quite a bit, even though it's in the same region.
0: When we talk about environmental assessments, the word environmental usually throws up a number of red flags. When you are assessing the environment, is this assessment more about the building of the bridge itself, the cost of building the bridge based off of the environment, or the environment itself? Because I know there were some concerns about, taking out too many cypress trees or something along that front.
1: Yes, certainly. I mean, I know that, the first red flag that goes up is timing. And so these studies have taken a long time historically. We're working to make sure that doesn't happen in this right. particular case. But certainly looking at all the impacts from not only wetlands or cypress trees, but also really impacts again to businesses and residences and where the bridge is going to go. Noise in the region is also something. So it's not just environmental. Yeah. There are other associated impacts, including, traffic and where that needs to get rerouted in order to make this connection that are associated with this study that go into this decision.
0: Well, and a big part of this that I don't think a lot of people realize when you talk about an environmental impact study is these are wetlands that this bridge, I mean, specifically on the west side,

0: for sure. Not the easiest of things to do is to build a stable bridge on wetlands. It takes a little bit more from the engineering standpoint. So how much does that factor into, like, if, say, on spot one, you'd have to elevate sooner, but on spot two, you've got, a different, a different obstacle along the way. It's just all three are going to have their problems, aren't they?
1: That's correct, yeah. And so we evaluate constructability and this part of this evaluation as well. And so constructing in and around wetlands obviously makes it more difficult and can be costly. And so that goes into the evaluation. And then in these areas where wetlands are present, a lot of times we have elevated highways instead of highways that are on ground. And so that goes into the selection as well as the additional cost.
0: And as far as the river itself is concerned, crossing the river is the biggest part of this whole thing. So as far as that's concerned, are there significant differences in, say, river width or depth, or, like, are there significant differences between those three, or is that still something we're learning?
1: I would say there are differences. We have areas that we call no-go zones, areas where you've got different hydrology in the river that could impact navigation. So we know where those are, avoiding those, but also looking at the width of the river is longer in two of the locations than it is on one of the other locations. And so that all goes into the analysis. And a lot of that evaluation has been done over the course of the last several years.
0: So width of the river, wetlands that are impacted or have to be covered with an elevated highway, all these things affect cost. So when it comes to the environmental study, how much does cost go into this, or is the cost have to wait and we'll just have to figure it out?
1: I mean, we do have, we are aware of the cost, and but that is not the primary driver of the decision.
0: Yeah.
1: The costs associated with each of these alternatives are relatively similar in this location. And so the main driver there is impacts and benefits and the associated reduction in traffic congestion.
0: We're talking with Glenn Lede. He heads up DOTD here in the state of Louisiana, talking about the three proposed sites for a new Mississippi River Bridge. All right, Glenn, let's say we stay on time and we are narrowed down to one site by the end of the year. Walk us through from there what it looks like from everything from breaking ground through completion. It's going to be a big step in the process for sure, but not nowhere near the final step.
1: Yeah, hopefully we would have a public hearing and then get a finding of no significant impact from the Federal Highway Department, and then we would then have the approval to start implementation. And so one of the things that we're starting now is a funding plan, looking at the analysis of a delivery method and how to develop the funding associated with this roughly $2 billion investment. And then from there, starting the design process, land acquisition, utility relocations, and eventually construction. And so right now, one of the things that we're trying to do in parallel with finishing this study is initiate the funding plan that can help to drive the decision on how the project will be delivered. Look at tolling, look at other revenues that we can have to actually be able to start construction on this effort.
0: I know this is a question you've been asked a million times and you've answered a million times, but who's going to use this thing?
1: Well, I think, obviously this project's in South Baton Rouge and Iberville Parish, so we've got obviously growing communities there. We've got facilities on the LA1 side of the river. Obviously, looking at redundancy and an alternate route when we have congestion on I-10. And so you've got, really folks that are in the capital region that can use this, whether it's a passenger vehicle or freight, to either avoid congestion on the interstate or be able to provide that much-needed connection between South Baton Rouge and Iberville Parish.
0: I don't know if this is even factored into it, but you hate to imagine nightmare scenarios, but I mean, if you put yourself back in Hurricane Katrina, getting people out of New Orleans was unbelievably difficult, and the bottleneck that happened in Baton Rouge during that was unbelievably frustrating. This would be an added outlet to get people further away from a potential hurricane impact.
1: That's right. Yeah. Not only, like you mentioned, not only just traffic congestion or accidents, but actually emergencies. And so having an alternate route in the case of emergencies, whether it's hurricanes or some other event, is one of the other driving goals and objectives of this project. And so that's very important.
0: Is there expected to be a lot of travel? So we know locally, if you're working at the plants, if you're working up and down the river, you know, live on one side, work on the other, whatever, or, you know, vice versa. That's going to be a big part of this. But what about interstate travel when people are getting off of 10 onto 1 and then back on 10 down by Gonzales? Because any way you break this down, this bridge is going to go from Highway 1 to Highway 30, essentially.
1: Correct. And so one of the other things that we're looking at as we're doing this is adding capacity on LA 30, potentially adding lanes, four laning LA 30. Mm-hmm. And so that would provide much needed capacity to get from I-10 to the location of the bridge as it connects to LA 30. And so we understand that, and we're undergoing other efforts to look at LA 30 as well and the capacity needed there.
0: Let's get back around to the construction part of this. I rerouted us down a completely different path, pun intended. Let's get back around to the construction part of this. Once y'all break ground, what are we looking at timeline-wise? And there's absolutely no way I'm going to hold you to an answer.
1: Yeah, I mean, the fastest is typically a two-year period before we can start some phase of the project to initiate the design. And so, of course, that will be driven, that timeline will be driven by the way that the project's delivered, whether it's a P3 or some other alternative delivery method. And so at this point, it's hard to say. I'll have a much better answer as we develop this funding plan later this fall and really have an idea of where all the money's coming from and how we'll initiate construction following the hopeful approval on this environmental assessment.
0: What's a P3?
1: A P3 is a public-private partnership. So this is something that similar to what we're doing on our biggest project, which is the I-10 Calcasieu River Bridge, where we partner with a joint venture or a number of firms that both help to fund the bridge as well as help to build the bridge and provide alternative revenue to get to construction sooner. And so in that particular case, you know, we provide public funds. They provide private funds. We come together, collaborate to build this asset and then maintain it over the life of the project.
0: Last one before we get you out of here. We got Glenn Ledé from DOTD on with us, talk about the potential new bridge or timeline for. With these three different locations, have we already heard all the public input we're going to need to hear, or is this going to be open for another round?
1: We've heard a lot of public input, which is great. We want that input. It's currently still open, and so we've had a number of public meetings on both the LA 30 and the LA 1 side, both in Plaquemine and in St. Gabriel. We'll have another round later this year, but certainly open to providing written feedback in the meantime. Mm-hmm. And so folks can email our team or go to our website and get that information to us. But we will also have another public meeting on both the St. Gabriel and Plaquemine regions to provide one last opportunity in person for that much-needed stakeholder and public feedback.
0: Dream scenario, when will we see an open bridge?
1: It's hard to say, but I would say right now what we're looking at is 2032, 2033, okay, where we would have a bridge open to traffic. Of course, that's a very aggressive schedule considering this major piece of infrastructure, but we know that the Capital Region needs it, so we're working hard to deliver it as soon as possible.
0: He is Glenn Ledé with DOTD. I appreciate a couple minutes this morning, man. Thank you for spelling it out for us.
1: Thank you. Y'all have a great day.
0: You do the same. Awesome stuff right there. 2032 to 2033 as the dream scenario.

0: Can you believe? All right. I mean, I'm here for it. We're going to need it, but 2022 to 2033, that's a long time coming, y'all. Long time coming. I appreciate Glenn for hopping on board right there. That was just, there are so many variables in the equation that it's difficult to pin down one answer to the question that's four chess moves up the board when you're still looking at the first chess move on the board. The Wetlands part of this discussion is huge. Just when you talk about simple, you know, elevated versus non-elevated, how close to the river can you get before you start going vertical? But there's a lot to go on. We're at 8:30 at Talk 107.3 FM, WBRP. We're slated to have Lou Diamond Phillips on with us after the break. I'm hoping that comes to fruition. As it stands right now, let's get you to news, traffic, weather. Of course, we'll start nationally with ABC News before we hit our news partners at Louisiana Radio Network at 8:30.
1: ABC News, I'm Sherry Preston. The warning just now from President Trump to Iran.
2: They were in the strait, which they have every right to be. And so we hit them very hard last night. Very, very hard. Probably hit them hard again tonight. I'll give them a little warning. We're going to hit them hard tonight.
1: This after President Trump earlier today declared that he thought the deal he signed with Iran is over. Iran and the U.S. military trading attacks over the past couple of days. The president at the NATO summit also meeting with Ukraine's leader. He has also just announced the U.S. will give a license for the Patriot missiles so they can be made overseas for Ukraine. More Democrats calling on Democratic Maine Senate candidate Graham Plattner to step down.
3: Senator Bernie Sanders, who stood by Plattner through a series of scandals, says he spoke with Plattner, and in light of these very serious allegations, I have recommended that he step aside. And now, Democratic Party officials in Maine accuse Plattner's campaign of trying to influence who might replace him on the ballot.
1: ABC's Lina Moise. This is ABC News.
4: I'm Case Kieschnick in the Talk 107.3 Baton Rouge newsroom. According to the latest labor market report, Louisiana tied for the nation's largest increase in labor force participation. Louisiana Works Secretary Susie Shawin says nearly 33,000 additional Louisianians entered the labor force, meaning they are either employed or actively seeking work.
5: We see the growth in construction jobs. We see the growth in people moving into the workforce, and we see the decline in people receiving social benefits, and all those things happen together.
4: Shawin believes the state is doing a better job connecting people with education, training, and employment opportunities. We are a little less than 4 months away from Election Day. Tensaw Parish farmer and Democrat Jamie Davis is a big underdog to Republican Congresswoman Julia Letlow in the U.S. Senate race. Davis says he wants his campaign to resonate with all Louisianians.
6: We are a campaign that is built for Louisiana, not just one section of Louisiana, not just one party of Louisiana, not just a Louisiana that's black or a Louisiana that's white.
4: A 528-bed holding facility for migrant families and unaccompanied children is going up at England Park in Alexandria. Jeff Palermo has the details.
7: I spoke with the executive director of the England Airport Authority, Ralph Hennessy, on what the Trump administration is doing.
8: They're renovating an existing building here, the last standing barracks here at the former Air Force Base.
7: Hennessy says this ICE holding facility is intended for migrants and children who are volunteering to go back to their native country, and it's expected to speed up deportations.
8: This is the first one that they're going to operate. Don't know if it's going to be the only one or not.
7: Several immigration advocates have said they are concerned children could be held at this facility for weeks or months. I'm Jeff Palermo.
4: The rapper known as Mystical is now serving his 20-year prison sentence at Angola. He pleaded guilty in March to raping a woman at his Prairieville home in 2022 and was sentenced last month. His given name is Michael Lawrence Tyler, and TMZ reports Tyler has a cell to himself because of his celebrity status. I'm Case Kieschnick, Talk 107.3 Baton Rouge.
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10: We have picked up an accident at Government and South 10th Street, but other than that, things are pretty quiet on the crash front. Some minor backup left on I-20. As you approach Range onto the Amead River Bridge, but that's not going to take very long to get through. I-10 moving with just a few areas of minimal delay into and out of the Baton Rouge area. And if you see traffic problems, dial #250, keyword Baton Rouge traffic. I'm Ray Romero.
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8: The weather pattern for your Wednesday will be almost a copy of yesterday. We're going to start off the day pretty quiet with temperatures in the 70s before eventually warming up into the lower 90s by the early afternoon. Also at that time, we will start to pop some showers and thunderstorms. These should be pretty scattered in nature once again, meaning not everyone will get wet. Into the overnight hours, we quiet down, lows in the middle 70s. And then on your Thursday, we see more showers and storms, but these should stay isolated in nature. I'm meteorologist Baylen Rogers with your Storm Station forecast, WBRZ Channel 2.
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0: 107.3 FM, WBRP. Mornings with Brian Haldane, rolling right along. All right, need to apologize right here because we were supposed to have actor Lou Diamond Phillips on with us right now. He's got a new movie coming out. It actually opens on Friday. It's called Gangland. This is not Lou Diamond Phillips' first time on the show. Golly, I hope we could find this. I don't know what it's saved under. It's lost somewhere in the system. I hate when this happens, but it happens very, very rarely for sure. But man, oh man, we had such a great conversation. So everybody knows Lou Diamond Phillips has for 40 years, right? Going back to Young Guns, going back to La Bamba, going back to Stand in the Liver. He's a very storied actor with an unbelievably long career. His IMDb page is miles upon miles long. The last time he was on with us, he had an independent film out that was unbelievably gripping. It was called Et Tu. It was about a guy who was directing a play of Julius Caesar, and just lost his mind while going through direction. And I mean, so much so that there were so many different twists and turns along the way that it was an amazing, amazing film. But it's one of those ones where you didn't have a whole lot of budget. You didn't have a whole lot of effects. You didn't have a whole lot of all the glitz and glam of Hollywood. You just had a really, really great story with some unbelievable actors, underrated actors along the way. And one of the things we talked about this time around was working with younger actors. I made the pun, you go from being the young gun to being the elder statesman. What's it like bringing the younger actors along who, folks don't really know them yet, but they're going to get to know them. Anyway, this Oklahoma comes out on Friday, and it was filmed in Oklahoma. So naturally getting outside of Hollywood was a big part of the discussion we had with him as well. And that's working on location from different states and whatnot. And Lou Diamond Phillips has filmed a handful of movies, shorts, and shows right here in Louisiana. My favorite of those was a movie called Red Water, which was about a guy working on an inland oil rig. So it wasn't out in the Gulf, but it was like in the marshland a little bit further, kind of upriver or whatever. And the rig itself was being just infested with bull sharks. Anyway, it was another, it should have been a very cheesy movie, but Lou Diamond Phillips takes you through it and it changes up the storyline to where you end up invested in it. So anyway, it was a good movie filmed right here in Louisiana. We talked about filming in Louisiana a little bit. So man, I hope I could find this. But my apologies. I've been teasing it all morning and it has disappeared into the computer somewhere. So it's just a matter of finding it, what it was. I don't know. Maybe it's gone. I don't know. Dang it. Hate that. I tell you what, though, that doesn't mean we can't pivot the conversation and cover another story because our friends at the Louisiana Radio Network, our news partners at LRN, they had some audio from Jamie Davis, who's running up against Congresswoman Julia Letlow. Before we remind you about that, so there's some computer problems that can't be fixed, like when you misname something and lose it in your system. 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Small business owners, if your network is down, your business is down. 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All right, so Julia Letlow's going to be squaring up against Jamie Davis this fall. There's going to be a handful of other candidates on the ballot, but as of right now, she's the Republican nominee. He's the Democrat nominee. And our news partners, Louisiana Radio Network, caught up with Jamie Davis, who says in both the primary and the runoff, nearly as many Democrats voted for him as the number of Republicans who voted for Letlow, despite Letlow spending more money by far. Cut 13, please.
1: If we look at a ratio of the amount spent in each of our elections, the amount of money that was spent for her to get the vote she got versus the amount of money that was spent to get the votes that we got is a tremendous amount different.
0: Okay, but she had an actual race on her hands. I'm not really sure what that has to do with anything, because number one, she had the money to spend. That would be one thing. But number two is she had a significant number of opponents, both in the primary and the runoff. I mean, it's very easy to forget just a month and a half later that we had an incumbent senator on the ballot who, you know, no matter where you stand with him personally right now, we had an incumbent senator on the ballot who, not too long ago, was a popular senator. Well, he lost a lot of support after his impeachment of the president. But what you did have was not just that incumbent senator, but John Fleming, our current state treasurer. So Julia Letlow had a number of opponents that had to be tested, or battle tested, I should say, in the primary, and then you turn back around to the runoff. Now, Davis, I want to run cut 13 again, Wilton, because it's the money is one part of this. The other part is what he noted on the numbers. So hit 13 one more time.
1: If we look at a ratio of the amount spent in each of our elections, the amount of money that was spent for her to get the vote she got versus the amount of money that was spent to get the votes that we got is a tremendous amount different.
0: Okay, but elections aren't determined by dollar per vote. Elections are determined by number of votes. And when it comes down to that, if you're looking at just Julia Letlow's number of votes on this recent election, and talk about the runoff, right, where you would have the most concentration of votes. Talking about that, you had Julia Letlow garnering 180,002 votes, and then you had Jamie Davis picking up 156,789. Oh, wow, he had won 5,679. Anyway, when that comes down to it, that's Julia Letlow winning by 23,000 votes. So elections aren't decided by vote per dollar. And if they are, have to ask the question this way: how many dollars can the Democratic Party raise this fall? And how many are they going to spend on the state of Louisiana? We went through this with a member of the RNC just the other, with Casey Crosby the other day, in breaking down where the Senate race dollars are going to go and how heavy we're going to be going in each of those races. I'm a Republican, so I say we because it's the party I'm in. But Louisiana is going to have to share money with Texas, North Carolina, Ohio, Maine, and I know I'm forgetting another one. I know there's one more out there that is going to be one of the ones that, you know, Fox and CNN spend their whole night looking in on. So is Louisiana going to be a priority on that front for the Democratic Party? Because everywhere Republicans have to spend, Democrats have to spend as well. Meanwhile, going back to Davis, he's talking about it was a tremendous amount different. To go along with that, Davis rejects the notion from political analysts that Letlow will run away with the general election. Cut 14, please.
1: This race is not a race that's anointed to anybody. We all are going to have to work in order to get our people turned out. And I believe who does the best job of getting their people turned out is who wins this election.
0: So that's a good question, is who are their people? Because you've got a farmer from Tensaw Parish, and then you've got a sitting congresswoman who represents the 5th District who's from the Monroe area but now lives in the Baton Rouge area. Populace-wise, her people's going to be bigger than his people. Now, if you're just expanding this out to Republican versus Democrat, we learned last week that that number votes red as well, or moves red as well. That's going to be a Republican-favored number also. I don't know that a farmer from the least populated parish in the state of Louisiana is going to have enough people to be a motivator all 64 parishes wide. But the political analysts that are saying this is going to be, I don't know that it's going to be a runaway, but the political analysts are saying this could be a runaway. They're saying it for a reason. They're not just saying it to say it. And there are a number of different factors involved here, not the least of which is picking somebody from the smallest parish in the state. I mean, Tensaw Parish, I know I've made this joke way too many times, but was the last parish to get COVID? Like, back in early 2020, when everybody was looking at the map of the state of Louisiana every day, and you see which parishes were added to that map, it started with Orleans, Then it started expanding out, and you saw, well, I hadn't hit my parish yet. Yeah, if you were in Tensaw Parish, if you're one of the 8 people that live there, your parish was last to get COVID because it's not populated. Davis, by the way, like I said, from Tensaw Parish, he's a former police juror out that way, also a farmer, says he's putting together a campaign that will resonate with Louisiana of all backgrounds. Cut 15, please.
1: We are a campaign that is built for Louisiana, not just one section of Louisiana, not just one party of Louisiana, not just a Louisiana that's black or a Louisiana that's white.
0: And this is where he has his future in front of him. This is where he physically can make a difference. Oh, by the way, what team are you putting together and how are you going about attacking motivation? Because if you look at just numbers of registered voters, Republicans now outweigh Democrats. If you look at the trend over the last 20 to 30 years, former Democrats have been voting Republican, independents voting Republican. It's a losing battle on the just straight Republican versus Democrat front. The front he needs to be looking at right now is building a coalition throughout all parts of the state to be a motivator. Because lest we not forget that John Fleming's supporters in the primary runoff specifically, were angry. There was vitriol. There was hatred. There was a lot of bad blood in that race. That race got nasty. So motivating your side of the coin is going to be an important part of this entire process. We've got to take one more break before we're all done with the show today. I can't apologize enough for that Lou Diamond Phillips thing. Dang it. We're going to come back and talk about what does it take to scare you off of a restaurant? Health violations? Is that going to do it? Or sometimes the food's so good, you're just going to be gluttonous and go back for more. Rats be damned. We'll talk about that in just a little bit. In fact, we'll bring Bree Lynn over in here because she's the one that tipped me off to the story. Right now, here is Your Money Now.
2: I'm Nicole Murray with Your Money Now. Stocks are moderately lower after the opening bell, after President Trump said the ceasefire with Iran is over. The Dow is down by more than 400 points. Oil prices are sharply higher by roughly 5% after President Trump said the ceasefire with Iran is over and tensions in the Middle East flared. West Texas Intermediate at roughly $74 a barrel, Brent at $78. Axios reports that the Department of Commerce has cleared the way for OpenAI to proceed with a broad release of its advanced GPT-5.6 model. OpenAI anticipates the rollout to happen as early as this week, following additional testing and meetings between the company and government officials. The Treasury Department has revoked a license that allowed Iran to sell its oil around the world. The decision to revoke the license came after a series of attacks on tankers in the Strait of Hormuz. Tehran has attacked ships that use a U.S. Navy protected route. Once again, stocks are moderately lower. That's Your Money Now.
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3: If you're traveling I-12, we have minimal backup left there. It's 15 minutes from Jubin to the 10-12 split. Westbound I-10, Prairieville to Highland, 5 minutes and 16 ahead from Highland to the bridge. And along LA-1 from Addis to the I-10 on-ramp, that's a 10-minute drive. No big problems for the moment into and out of the Baton Rouge area. I'm Ray Romero.
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0: 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What does it take to get you to stop going to a restaurant? Do health violations scare you off? Brie Lynn, you sent me was this a Facebook post from The Advocate?
1: Yes.
0: You sent me screen grabs instead of a link.
1: I had to because of the paywall.
0: Oh,
1: for The Advocate. So I trolled the comments to see if somebody put the restaurants, and they did.
0: So the post says, these Baton Rouge area restaurants had multiple critical health department violations June 15th through 30th. Several restaurants across the city are dealing with gnat infestations in the warming summer months, and one chain pizza spot had rat droppings present. Here's more. And then within the comments, you found a list which included, go for it, all seven of them on that list.
1: Okay. All right. Number one, Starbucks Falafel.
0: Mm-hmm.
1: Number two, Raul's Deli off of O'Neill Lane. Number three, Target Deli. So the little pizza place and the popcorn place in the Target off of C and Lane.
0: Okay.
1: Number four, Little Caesar's Pizza off Plank Road. Number five, Racetrack off of Harding Boulevard. Number six, Burger King off of Harding Boulevard. Goodness.
0: Mm-hmm.
1: And number seven, help me out here.
0: Nami
1: Asian Kitchen off Highland Road.
0: All right. So I could tell you right off the bat, I've eaten at three of the seven. Who hadn't had a hot dog from a Racetrack, right?
1: Right. And I've eaten at Target before, like a sweet little popcorn snack for the boys while I'm shopping. Absolutely.
0: Okay. Raul's off O'Neill Lane. I've eaten there before.
1: Never had it yet. I hear I need to.
0: And Starbucks Falafel. By the way, if you have not yet tried Starbucks Falafel, I hate that it's number one on their list.
1: Oh, I was there. I knew. That's why I had to send it to you.
0: Yeah, I was there 2 weeks ago. Starbucks Falafel, and I don't want to give them like a free segment when they...
1: when nobody have nets.
0: But they are the McDowell's of Baton Rouge. Remember McDowell's from Coming to America? They're McDonald's. We're McDowell's. They have the Golden Arches. We have the Golden Arcs. Like, this is... their whole branding and marketing is to make them look exactly like Starbucks. And I don't know why, because Starbucks sells coffee. They sell Greek and Lebanese food.
1: They just wanted the attention and they got it.
0: They got it for sure. And I tell you what, they got me through their door and my wife through their door. And I'm going to tell you, we have loved it every single time. Now, highly recommend, if you're going, go at lunchtime. They're a lot faster than they are at dinner time.
1: Okay.
0: Their business drops off. So their staffing drops off. So, but, here's the question, and feel free to post up over on our Facebook live feed. We're live on Facebook every day, courtesy of the folks at Lake Urgent Care. Does a health violation scare you off of a restaurant? Yes or no?
1: I'm going to be gross for a minute. We have gnats right now. I don't know how. We are clean. We do our dishes. We don't have rotten

0: root. Uh-huh. It's just every summer we have a gnat issue. So we
1: don't have gnats, but we do have some little... You're talking about in your house?
0: Yes, little...
1: We have some kind of little fly-like bug. It's not a gnat. It's not a gnat because it doesn't bite or bother anybody.
0: Okay, so it's not
1: like
0: a gnat
1: then. They're like fruit flies, but smaller.
0: Okay, so we have the same issue.
1: Yeah.
0: So we get it every year. Yes.
1: We get it every year, and they come around and they go away. But like from a restaurant's perspective, if you read rat droppings, are you going back?
0: Hell no.
1: Okay. Gnat infestation's not going to scare you away.
0: Probably not. Yeah. If I'm hungry, I'm going to eat. But rat droppings, roaches, like if I walk in and I see a roach.
1: We got 10 seconds. I'm going to throw this out there before we get out, okay? Can the food be so good that you can ignore rat droppings?
2: Moon's next!
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3: From ABC News, I'm Sherry Preston. President Trump is again threatening to destroy Iran's civilian infrastructure and to take over the country's oil terminal, Karg Island. His comments coming after the president said this of the Iranians negotiating a ceasefire deal.
5: They're sick people. They're led by sick people. And they're vicious, violent people.
3: He said as far as he was concerned, the memorandum of understanding was over. ABC's Rachel Scott is at the NATO summit in Turkey.
6: This morning, oil prices rising as the president cast doubt on future negotiations.
5: Now, I'll let our wonderful negotiators keep talking if they want, but I don't see it.
6: And he continued to blast NATO allies who refused to help with the war he waged in the Middle East.
3: Officials in New York City say the building on Manhattan's east side that started to wobble as columns began to bend has now been stabilized. ABC's Aaron Katursky's on the scene. He actually says overnight, workmen installed steel columns and expressed confidence in the building that it's no longer in risk of imminent collapse, but is not yet fully stable. And once again, they will determine how those columns failed in a long-term fix. They're still watching it overnight. Security remains tight as questions resume in Provo, Utah. The man accused of killing Charlie Kirk continues a preliminary hearing. Here's ABC's Alex Stone.
7: I'm looking around at rooftops. There are sharpshooters on the rooftops all around this courthouse. Wow. There are tactical teams up on the rooftops around the courthouse. Because of what this case is, they're looking for any threat. Tyler Robinson is brought in every day in an armored motorcade with armored vehicles.
3: More pressure on Graham Plattner, the main Democrat running for Senate, to drop out of the race amid fresh allegations of sexual misconduct. He has denied them and has until Monday to decide whether he will quit. After that deadline, it'll be his name on the ballot. You're listening to ABC News.
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5: Good morning, Louisiana. This is not Moon Griffon. Joe Cunningham filling in for Moon today. Wanted me to let y'all know there's a little bit of a family emergency going on. We're hopefully going to have Moon back tomorrow here in the studio. In the meantime, you guys have me. For those of you here in Lafayette who've already got me for 3 hours already, sorry. But hey, we're going to have fun this morning. I want you guys to be sure that you call in 844-766-6607 is the number of the Matthew James Tax Pros Hotline if you want to be part of the conversation. So, up in Maine, it's become a national story. I mean, it's been a national story because Graham Plattner is a lunatic. But Graham Plattner, the sexual assault accusation that's come out, his campaign, this is where the socialists are, the Democratic Socialists of America, where they are is it is wild. The ego that they have. The Plattner campaign says we will withdraw from the campaign if we're allowed to pick who the replacement is, basically. And the folks in Maine have come out and said, well, absolutely not, because I think that's fair. You know what? No candidate who is credibly accused of sexual assault or rape should dictate, you know, who their replacement is going to be. Now, here's why it's a conversation. In Maine, by law, They have until Monday, July 13th, to finalize the ballot. If he withdraws before Monday, then they have, I think, 2 weeks to pick the replacement. And the party can pick their replacement, the person who is going to represent the party. Because remember, Plattner won the Democratic primary. We've had weeks and weeks of the Democrats blinded, they backing their man. Elizabeth Warren actually called him, said he's my kind of man. Elizabeth Warren said that. I don't have the clip, but Elizabeth Warren said that he's my kind of man, talking about Graham Plattner. Bernie was backing. Bernie Sanders was backing him. All the socialists were backing this guy. They did not care a lick about all of the red flags that came with. Graham Plattner has so many red flags it could shut down a Florida beach. Like, that's how many red flags he's got. It's not just the sexual assault. It's the story that came out back in June conservative.

activist conservative Lindsay Fifield. She's a Republican. She's been a Republican operative. But no, they couldn't believe her because she's a Republican. She's clearly a plant. She's out there she's out there trying to hurt the Democrats. So we can't believe her allegations, which, by the way, the New York Times watered down. She came out in the sense that they didn't include the stuff they didn't include a lot of the stuff that I had. I gave them the names of people to talk to who could corroborate what I said. They didn't go and talk to those people. There are other women that she referenced them to who had similar experience with Platner. They didn't go talk to them. They ran essentially a cover piece for Graham Platner at the New York Times. It's not really that credible. It's just one person. She's a Republican. We can't really believe that. Well, it turns out a woman who's a Democrat came out and said, yeah, he sexually assaulted me. And all of a sudden now the Democrats are up. We can't have that. He needs to drop out of the race. And, the Platner campaign believes that they should be the one to pick his heir apparent because they have this tremendous ego about them.

Democrat friends. Let's go down that rabbit hole, shall we? How about 2020? Woman named Tara Reid. Tara Reid came out, alleged that Joe Biden sexually assaulted her in a Senate hallway in 1993. Said pulled her, she was a staff assistant in his office, pulled her into an office and sexually assaulted her. Biden denied the allegation. Now, noted women's rights icon, noted member of the Me Too movement who said we must believe all women, Nancy Pelosi, said she was satisfied with Joe Biden's response to that accusation. Other prominent members of the Me Too movement who are prominent Democrats, actress Alyssa Milano, wrote an essay and explained that she still supported Biden because, and now I'm quoting here, believing women was never about believe all women no matter what. Okay, no, it's not a one-for-one thing. Let's go further. Keith Ellison, attorney general in Minnesota, was a leader of the Democratic Party. Keith Ellison's ex-girlfriend, Karen Monahan, accused him of dragging her off a bed and screaming at her. Her son allegedly, her son says there was video of this. Minnesota Democrats stood in line with Keith Ellison, defended him. The allegation surfaced, a credible allegation. The video never came forward, but the allegation was there. It was a credible allegation. Now, one report from that whole thing noted that just weeks after Al Franken resigned under pressure from, you know, his scandals, which the Democrats also go back and defend, Ellison was still deputy chairman of the DNC and won his party's nomination for the DNC. Monahan came out later and said, I've been smeared, threatened, isolated from my own party, because she dared to speak out against the leader of the Democratic Party and Keith Ellison. If that's not enough for you, let's talk about the 1990s. A man you might know named Bill Clinton. Bill Clinton's accused of a lot. Juanita Broderick's rape allegation, Catherine Wiley and Paula Jones harassment claims. All of those never produced a serious internal Democratic push for him to leave office or step back from the party. In fact, he is still a beloved leader of the Democrat Party. Looks old and frail, but he is also vegan now, so I think that's part of his frailty. He is one of the most sought-after endorsements and surrogates on the campaign trail for Democrats. Andrew Cuomo, former governor of New York. Multiple women accused him of harassment. There was an attorney general's investigation that substantiated the claims. He resigned in 2021 under pressure, but he was also under pressure from the fact that he killed a bunch of grannies. Remember, he forced nursing homes to take COVID patients back, led to an increase in deaths among the elderly in New York because he forced nursing homes to take back COVID patients. And COVID was a known threat to the old, to the elderly, those who were at higher risk of sickness. You know? Hey, what about Ted Kennedy? Now, not a sexual assault case, but he drove off a bridge on Chappaquiddick Island. His passenger, 28-year-old Mary Jo Kopechne, drowned. Kennedy left the scene, didn't report it until the next morning. Never. His legacy is still intact in the Democrat Party. What about his nephew, William Kennedy Smith? Accused of raping Patricia Bowman at the Kennedy family compound in Palm Beach after a night out that included Ted Kennedy, by the way. He was tried and acquitted in 1991. The jury deliberated in less than 90 minutes. Three other women were prepared to testify that he had assaulted them in earlier incidents, but the judge excluded that testimony, and the Kennedy clan remains cherished in the Democrat Party. So please, please, please, please do not come out and say, well, you Republicans are backing a rapist in the White House. Okay, so again, you really want to go down that rabbit hole of both of you really want to do that here? You really want to do that here?
It's not

to fight, the Democrats are going to win. But the larger point is the sexual assault, the rape allegation against Graham Plattner goes way beyond just just that sexual assault case, just that rape case. Graham Plattner came before that allegation that came out earlier this week. Graham Plattner had a Nazi tattoo on his chest. Claimed he didn't know it was a Nazi tattoo, when everybody who knows him says he's a history buff. He knew exactly what that was. There have been some folks on the left who called it a drunken mistake that he never got rid of. Eventually, when it came a problem on the campaign, they tattooed over it. So you've got that. There were his Reddit messages where he said some wild things on there. He had an account on the app Kick. Kick, by the way, is a social media app that is pretty secretive, and a lot of sex traffickers like to use that and share, you know, illicit images, child pornography, stuff like that on there. He was messaging underage girls on there. Like I said, Graham Plattner, before the rape allegation, had enough red flags to shut down a Florida beach. But now this has come out. All of a sudden, Democrats say, he's got to step back. He's got to step out of this race. He can't be running this race. We're better than this. Why? Because the polling has turned. All of a sudden, Graham Plattner is not leading in the polls. All of a sudden, he's really vulnerable. Everybody thought that he was going to be able to beat Susan Collins. Susan Collins, by the way, has never in her political career, I don't think, led in a public poll, and she still wins her seat. And Graham Plattner was falling behind somebody who never wins a public poll and still wins. That's how bad it is for the Democrats in Maine hoping to knock off Susan Collins. If you aim for the queen, you best not miss, and that's what they did. Not that I think she's a queen. Not really a big Susan Collins fan. But somebody who is that routinely successful despite the odds, and you're going to go after her with a Nazi who's allegedly also a rapist? And the bigger problem is this is just more of the insanity coming out from the Democrat Party. None of this is new. None of this was unforeseen. The stuff that's coming out about Graham Plattner has been whispered about Graham Plattner for months, since before, well before he won the nomination. This was known. And here's the other thing. The polling started to turn and these stories started getting organized, started getting put together, started going out there. It's the Democrats leaking it. It's the Democrats telling, hey, Jake Tapper, you need to go up here. You need to go up to Maine. You need to talk to this person. Hey, Politico, you need to interview this person. Hey, Washington Post, you need to interview this person. It's Democrat operatives telling the media outlets that. Republicans have the same Oppo research. They were waiting until after July 13th when the ballot was final. They had it all ready to go. And there's more. There's more out there about Plattner. And Republicans were going to sit on it and wait because they didn't want to give Plattner a chance to withdraw. They wanted to come at him hard after the ballot was final. Democrats saw the warning signs and are trying to force him out right now. And he may drop out. Who knows? He may drop out, but they've got a problem in Maine and everywhere else. We'll talk about that as well here on the Moon Griffon Show. Joe Cunningham filling in for Moon Griffon. We'll be back in a moment here on the Moon Griffon Show across the great state of Louisiana.

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6: Welcome back into Acadiana's, I'm sorry, wrong show. I'm filling in for Moon Grafon. 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I am Joe Cunningham, having just gotten done with Acadiana's Morning News here in Lafayette, and filling in for Moon Grafon, and the hours just run together sometimes, so sorry about that. But yes, filling in for Moon Grafon here on the Moon Grafon Show across the great state of Louisiana. If you want to call in, 844-766-6607 is the number here for the Moon Grafon Show. You know, there's at least one progressive out there who on their newsletter put up my Graham Platner apology. Most of them kind of just really ignoring everything. They're ignoring the everything they said in the past. They're now, this is unacceptable behavior. We can't support this. They're not addressing the fact they went all in on the guy. All in. Again, Elizabeth Warren said that Graham Platner is, and now I'm quoting here, my kind of man. Incredible. They are fleeing that sinking ship. And here's the thing. Platner is very much egotistical enough to think that, you know what, we can weather this storm. He's already come out and called the allegations false. He hasn't said he's dropping out. He said we're going to reflect on this. Donna Brazile posted on social media. So what did she? It was, oh my gosh, it was insane what she posted. We have to stop and pray for him. We need to stop and pray for Graham Platner. Now she has gone, I'm scrolling through her social media page. She's now on full on, saying that he needs to drop out and that everybody needs to line up and get him out. She's retweeting everybody that's saying he needs to drop out. But she did post originally, we need to take a moment and pray for him, which is wild. Absolutely wild. If that is your first reaction, yikes. While we should pray for everybody, even those that we don't like and think are grotesque, we pray for their souls at least. Our first reaction should be, well, you pray for the victim, alleged victim, whatever. You pray for the victim. You don't pray for the alleged rapist right away. That shouldn't be your first instinct. But Platner is going to hurt the Democrats, not just in Maine, but nationally. I want to break it down a little bit when we come back. We're going to take a break here in a sec. The Democrats have a socialist problem

0: Now it's way more than just we've got some crazies running for office. This underlying movement, it's a big problem. It's causing a massive headache for Chuck Schumer and Hakeem Jeffries. So that is what that's the problem that the Democrats are facing right now. Let's go ahead. Yeah. So we'll take this break. When we come back, we will we'll talk about why this is such a problem for the Democrats. 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Joe Cunningham filling in for Moon here across the state of Louisiana. 844-766-6607 is the number to the Matthew James Tax Pros Hotline if you want to call in.
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5: 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Tell them Bill sent you today. On this Wednesday, it was almost a relief to see so many respectful displays on July 4th. As I have been reporting, most Americans love their country and believe in its nobility. That is very bad news for the progressive cadres who despise America. You saw them in Newport Beach, California, where looting and other criminal behavior broke out on the 4th. Newport is an affluent community south of the Los Angeles airport. The radicals targeted the beachside town because of its prosperity. You can easily gather them on social media and say, we're going to Newport to cause trouble, and then 400 people show up. Soon, federal and local police agencies are going to have to crack down on those trying to overthrow our system. Lincoln had to do it. So did Franklin Roosevelt to some extent. You cannot reason with the socialist communist movement. Sedition will have to be confronted, or there's going to be big trouble here. And I mean big trouble. 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
4: Welcome back into the Moon Griffon Show. Joe Cunningham filling in for Mooney's out today. But still plenty of conversations to be had. Want to shift gears real quick. We will get back to our other subjects here shortly. But we've got Randy Hayden with the National Council on Mental Health joining us this morning. Randy, good morning. How are you?
5: Good morning. Doing great. Thanks for having me, Joe.
4: Yeah, absolutely. So mental health is a topic. I've talked about it on my own shows quite a bit here in the Lafayette area. We really just, it seems as time goes on, the more and more stuff we're seeing, we're kind of at a mental health crisis in our country. First of all, kind of explain to folks the National Council on Mental Health and what it is you guys do.
5: Yeah, it's a national organization, and we're trying to do several things, help eliminate the stigma of mental health. You know, we've grown so much in the healthcare arena, not just mental health, but in all areas of it. You know, now you can sit around the dinner table and you can talk about colonoscopies.
4: Yeah.
5: So we need to get that same type of openness and awareness available in the mental health arena. And that's one of the things that we're trying to do. And Louisiana, unfortunately, we've got issues unlike other areas of the country, and they need to be addressed. And some of those are, we've got a relatively large number of people with addiction problems, mental health issues. There's about 60,000 adolescents in Louisiana that have expressed some sort of depression or anxiety. 93% of the residents in our state live in a mental health professional shortage area. So they don't have access to the services that other places in the country do. And then our healthcare costs are expensive. Yeah. Louisiana has the highest percentage of family income spent on health insurance. That's from our Louisiana Department of Insurance. About 16% of the average family's income goes towards health insurance. So we've, you know, obviously got to do better to lower those costs, and we think we've got some answers for that, and addressing the mental health issues in the state. In a, as a for instance, nationally, about 44% of the people in jails have some kind of history of mental illness. 63% have some kind of history of substance use disorder. So one of the most expensive ways to address mental health is when somebody with a mental health issue ends up in an emergency room, when they end up in a jail. That's very expensive for taxpayers, for policyholders. We all pay for that. And if we can address that earlier, we can all save some money.
4: Absolutely. And one of the things you brought up that I agree with wholeheartedly is that mental illness, especially in this state, rarely is unaccompanied. There's, like you said, the addiction problems. There's some underlying, there's something underlying that leads to kind of this growth in mental illness. And you're right, this is something we do need to talk about a lot more openly, and we need to have some very frank conversations about mental illness, about in our state, and what we can do not just to help those who are afflicted by it, but also kind of prevent it. I'm sure there are some preventative things that we can look at to try to curtail this development of these deteriorating mental health conditions in our state.
5: Yeah. And Joe, so let me take this opportunity, because you lead into this. The good news is, thanks and congratulations to the state of Louisiana. Thank you, Governor Landry. Thank you, the Louisiana Department of

0: Health, Secretary Greenstein, and others, they applied for a federal grant, which Louisiana received. We were one of 10 states to receive this federal grant just recently, which will allow our six CCBHCs, those are Certified Community Behavioral Health Clinics. We have six of them in Louisiana. It will help us expand that. Now, the six that we've got, you know, Texas has 40, for instance. Yeah. We've got six, and they're spread out primarily in South Louisiana. There's one in your back of your woods, Acadiana Area Human Services. They cover the Lafayette area.
1: Yeah.
0: I'm in the Baton Rouge area. There's a Capital Area Human Services, CCBHC, that covers Baton Rouge and multiple parishes. Florida parishes, North Shore, are covered. New Orleans and the metropolitan area are covered. And then Start Corporation down in Houma covers that area. But unfortunately, we don't have CCBHCs in North Louisiana. And so part of the conversation is, Speaker Johnson, wouldn't you love to have some of these up in North Louisiana? You've got a huge 5th Congressional District election coming up. Part of our job is to let all of those candidates know, hey, we've got some solutions that are working across the country, and Louisiana just got this new grant to expand and show the demonstration of how successful these facilities are, and that we need to develop a more stable source of funding. Right now, grants are short-term. You can apply for a grant, and you might have it for a year. Well, a facility can't hire a professional if they don't know if they're going to get paid for more than a year. They can't buy the equipment or enlarge their facilities or provide the physical facilities that they need if they're working year by year. So there needs to be a more sustainable aspect of funding, and there are bills in Congress right now that will do that. And President Trump's budgets, all of his budgets, have included CCBHCs as part of his budget that he presents. Unfortunately, Congress, and it's a difficult job that they've got, Congress hasn't addressed the funding needs, and we're trying to change that. And so part of this initiative is to let the public know how important it is to Louisiana. And as part of that initiative, we had the polling done. It was done by the Fabrizio Ward polling firm. They do the polling for President Trump. They do a lot of polling for conservatives and Republicans. And the numbers were incredibly positive. And it was across the board. About 92% of the people believe that we should put more emphasis on mental health and addiction issues. Expanding the state funding, 78% of all of those. And when you go specifically to Trump voters, it's 69%. So well over half of Trump voters support this. It's bipartisan. We just need to encourage our congressional delegation. Our state leaders are already taking the lead on this, and we think that ultimately it will help save money, but more importantly, we believe it'll save lives.
1: One of the things that really kind of stands out with what you talked about, especially the lack of access in North Louisiana, and that's a big problem, not just in North Louisiana, but in a lot of places that are very rural, there's not as much access to health services at all, much less mental health services. And that, I know, is something that health experts in mental health and just the generic health fields are constantly kind of looking at, trying to figure out how can we create easier access for these rural communities that are miles apart and miles away from healthcare facilities.
0: Yeah, you nailed it. Our delegation has been successful in providing some funding for rural hospitals. It hasn't been all determined as to how that's going to be addressed, but the need clearly is there. And when I tell you that 93% of Louisiana citizens don't live in an area nearby where they can get those easy access mental health services, that clearly shows that we've got some problems that need to be addressed. And in the rural areas, if you don't have a healthcare professional, Joe, you nailed it. You're driving sometimes hundreds of miles before you can get these services. And unfortunately, we're finding that people are ending up in jail, ending up in emergency rooms, and those are the most expensive ways to provide mental health services. And we as taxpayers, we as policyholders, are the ones that are footing the bill for that. So if we can expand these facilities, particularly in these rural areas, if we can expand services, and we've got to recognize, and part of our initiative is taking the stigma off of mental health. People that come back from overseas in the military, PTSD is real, and I don't think there's any professional that would say we don't need to provide more services in that arena. Right. The addictions that we have in Louisiana and the stress that comes from first responders, you know, every day a police officer, a first responder, wakes up and straps on that belt, they don't know if they're coming back that night. And so the stress on these individuals is just incredible. Emergency room workers, just the stress on them and how they interact with their families afterwards, the domestic abuse that often results from people just being stressed with their job, with their livelihoods. These are programs that have successful outreaches that we can help all of these people. We can help keep people out of jails, and the recidivism in jails is costing us all hundreds of thousands, millions of dollars. If we can keep people out of emergency rooms by sending them to a clinic early and getting the medications and the treatments that they need, we're all going to save money. The CCBHC program is a model that is working all across the country. It's working here in Louisiana. It just needs to be expanded. And again, thanks to the governor, thanks to LDH for applying for that grant. Now we need to take the next step and see if we can get growth in that arena, if we can help remove the stigma of people that are addressing these issues, their families that are addressing these issues, and put it on the same par as going to the doctor and getting that sprained ankle taken care of.
1: Absolutely. Randy Hayden with the National Council on Mental Health. Randy, if folks want to find out more, how can they reach out to you guys?
0: There are a number of resources. I would suggest that everybody call LDH. They have a complete department of Louisiana Department of Health dealing with behavioral health and behavioral health issues. No matter what part of the state, they can provide you some of those information, access to information that you need. If anybody has some real serious concerns about a family member or themselves, and they have belief that maybe life is not for them, please call 988.
1: Yes.
0: It's a number that people don't have in the back of their mind, but that's the suicide prevention hotline, and there will be professionals there that can help. And so we are providing services. We can do better, but if you have the need, please call or go to the LDH website, or please call 988.
1: Absolutely. Randy, thank you very much for joining us here on the Moon Griffon Show.
0: Joe, thank you so much for having us.
1: Absolutely. We're going to go ahead and take a break. Right. When we come back, we will have more here on the Moon Griffon Show. Joe Cunningham filling in for Moon Griffon across the state of Louisiana. We'll take a break. Be right back.

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12: 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Joe Cunningham filling in for Moon Griffon. He's out, family emergency today. But we've got plenty to come still here on the Moon Griffon Show. I don't have a whole lot of time this segment. Only got about 5.5 minutes. If you want to call in, 844-766-6607 is the number to the Matthew James Tax Pros Hotline. When we get back at the top of the 10 o'clock hour, I'm going to talk about how the Graham Plattner problem and the Democratic Socialist problem that we're seeing in the Democratic Party is not new. This is actually the direct result of Barack Obama. Some folks are, oh, here you go, blame Barack Obama. Yeah, we're going to blame Barack Obama for this one. I'm going to explain it so that you guys understand. I actually wrote this. This is a column at my own site on Substack, joecunninghamshow.substack.com. For those who haven't heard me on here with Moon before, I host a show called The Joe Cunningham Show here at KPEL in Lafayette. And I do a lot of writing on my own Substack, also at redstate.com. And this is just one of those topics I've actually written a good deal about, because there's a lot of history that goes into why the Democratic Socialists of America are on the rise.

And part of it, frankly, is the fact that the only true bipartisanship in the United States of America is how both parties have come together to write election laws that means no third parties can really take a solid hold. That's why there will be folks who, whenever Moon or I will complain about something the Republican Party is doing because they can aggravate us just as much as the Democrats. Well, it's not that they aggravate us. We have higher expectations for the side that's supposed to be right, and that they find great ways to disappoint us, snatching defeat from the jaws of victory time after time. That's just something that, unfortunately, we have to try to get used to. It never really sits with us right. But both parties have done a really good job of coming together in a bipartisan way to write election laws that mean third parties can't take hold. So when the Republicans aggravate us and when the Democrats lose their minds, as they often do, you're stuck with, you have to vote for the lesser of two evils at times. And I'm sorry, it's not built in my DNA to be a straight partisan Republican all the time. Moon and I are the same way. I mean, there's plenty of folks out there, and it's interesting to see those voices start to grow louder, but we want to hold our side accountable. And so people who, like us, get frustrated with our own side will call our shows or send us emails and say, how do you, why can't we get a third party? Well, the answer is both parties have written election law to where there's no viable way for a third party to really take hold. The libertarians have tried, but the libertarians are also led by deeply unserious people. The Green Party tries. They are also led by even more unserious people. The Green Party, I know I've told Moon this, I know he's used it on the air before. It's one of my favorite things to say. The Greens, the whole Green movement, they're green on the outside, sure, but they are deep, deep commie red on the inside. And that's what the Green Party is. That's what the Green movement is in the United States and across the world. These are people that are deeply hostile to capitalism. They see environmentalism as the way to curtail capitalism. But that side's crazy. The libertarians don't do themselves many favors at the national level. Big L libertarians, Libertarian Party libertarians, are a deeply unserious people. And so they can't really take hold. And other groups that are serious people, they can't get a viable foothold because you need a ton of money. You need a ton of, you need to get access in states. There's so much that gets in the way of a viable third party. Election law just isn't cut out for it. And so what ends up happening is groups like the Tea Party or like the Democrat Socialists of America, they start working within the two major parties to try to shift them further in the direction they want them to go. So we had a lot of success with the Tea Party movement back in the early Obama years. And that's why the Democratic Socialists of America are on the rise in the Democratic Party. They are deciding to, okay, we can't set up our own thing. We're going to work from within. We're going to push the people who are supposed to be on our side actually to our side further to the left. And the thing is, as I mentioned earlier, Graham Platner is a great example of it. His campaign is a great example of it. The Democratic Socialists believe, they really and truly believe that they are ascendant, that the majority of Americans, once they find out that communism really works and socialism really works, that the American people will be all on board, that there's a path to winning American hearts and minds, and there's not, and there never has been. But the Democratic Socialists don't get it. They don't. They do not get it at all. And so they're going to continue to push the Democrats further and further and further to the left. And the Democrats will lose elections because of it. They'll pick up some wins here and there. They will move further to the left in some of their seats that are already deep blue seats. Excuse me. And the Democrats, They'll win some seats, but as a national identity, the Democrats will start losing. They're already starting to lose ground. The media likes to point out how Donald Trump's approval numbers are in the tank. Go look at the Democrat Party's approval numbers. In many polls, they are below Trump's. Because voters may not like Donald Trump right now, at least that's what the polling says. They hate the Democrat brand. And that's exactly what the problem is. All right, that'll do it for hour number one. Can't believe 1 hour is already gone, but we got 2 more hours to go. At least 1 more hour for most of you guys, too, in a few of our markets. But let's take this break here on the Moon Graffon Show. Joe Cunningham filling in across the great state.

0: than just the failed column. They should shore everything above to the best they can. It's easier said than done.
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2: 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If you want to be part of the conversation. For those of you who haven't heard much, I'm a history guy. I like history. I taught it for a little bit. I very much like history. And one of the things to understand about where we are in history right now is, or where we are right now in politics, is to understand the history here. We got to go back a little bit. We got to go back

Let's see, what year is it? 2026. We got to go back 10 years. A little before that, actually, because we got to build up to the 2016 election. 2016, Barack Obama was term limited, and it came down to Donald Trump versus Hillary Clinton. Everybody knew that there's no way this reality TV star, this real estate mogul from New York, there's no way people are going to vote for this guy. I mean, you have the Access Hollywood tape that comes out where he talks about where he is where he can grab ladies, let's just say. All this stuff has come out. They have dropped him, and the media spent an inordinate amount of time giving Donald Trump all the airtime he needed so that he would be the one to win the primary. They wanted to give him all the awareness so he would be the household name and Republicans would flock to Donald Trump. And they did. And he won the nomination. Fast forward a little bit. Barack Obama spends 8 years fundamentally transforming America, right? And Barack Obama is the first example of what James Carville would later call that faculty lounge Democratic Party. Barack Obama surrounds himself with academics. You know who Barack Obama ignores? Blue-collar Democrats. He has no time for them. He's an academic guy. He's an intelligent guy. He taught at the university level. At an adjunct, whatever. I don't even remember all the details. It's so far ago. But the point is, Barack Obama was such an intelligent man, and all the Democrats, yes, we got a black man to be our nominee. He won the presidency. We are saving America from its evil racist self. Well, in the process of this academic, surrounding himself with academics, dodging, kind of sneering down on blue-collar Democrats who might be a little more moderate, even more conservative, like the last vestiges of what we would call a blue dog Democrat, completely looked down on them, ignored them. At the same time, what is MS now, used to be MSNBC, they had two guys on the air. Chris Matthews, who's still there, he just looks like a husk of himself, and a guy named Ed Schultz. Ed Schultz had a radio show. He's one of the few liberal radio show host to have a semi-successful radio show. Ed Schultz and Chris Matthews is the twin sister of Rachel Maddow. But anyway, Chris Matthews and Ed Schultz, they were the blue-collar progressives on MSNBC. And so when they spoke from that perspective. Well, around the time that Barack Obama came to power, MSNBC also started looking at the more academic, the more thoughtful, intelligent progressives, the ones who believe in the theory of socialism and communism. Even though it hasn't worked, they believe in the theory that just with the right person, it can work. And so voices like Chris Matthews and Ed Schultz got pushed to the side. Eventually, Ed Schultz, there were no progressives left to listen to progressive radio. There wasn't much of a progressive radio in the first place, but it kind of died with him. Well, so the Democrats get more and more academic, and Barack Obama, in the name of environmentalism and anti-capitalism and all this stuff, he starts going after the factories, the coal mines, all the stuff that these blue-collar Democrats have worked in for generations, these labor union blue-collar Democrats, especially in the Rust Belt, their livelihoods were ripped from them by the Biden administration. By the Obama administration. You know, that's the reason that Joe Biden was picked as vice president for Barack Obama, so he could temper that a little, because he was that folksy blue-collar Democrat guy. Never really was a blue-collar guy, but he connected with them.

That combined with people just being exhausted, anyway, the Democrats just, they kept shifting over and over and over. Further and further to the left. Well, then 2016 rolls around. And in 2016, the exit polling for that election comes out. You know, one of the things, Ben Domenech, who's with Fox News now, he was with CBS at the time. I remember having a conversation with him on this. He pointed out that they were in the green room, the embargoed exit poll, and they started looking at it before they would go on the air and talk about it. The embargoed exit polling showed union households are splitting between Trump and Clinton. And he's like, is anybody else seeing this? Because that's a bad, bad sign for Hillary Clinton. And then when the returns started coming, you remember what first happened, the first warning sign for Democrats? They didn't call Virginia immediately. They didn't call Virginia for, what was it, an hour, 2 hours? Supposed to be the first brick of that blue wall, and it wasn't definitive. Now, the Democrats eventually won Virginia, but it was too close to call for a while. That made a lot of folks nervous. And then the Rust Belt starts to fall, and then all of a sudden, Donald Trump wins the presidency. Blue-collar Democrats broke from the Democrat Party and voted for Donald Trump. Hillary Clinton and her genius campaign decided, you know what, we need to turn out younger voters, especially in our urban areas. Because what makes more sense than going in places you're already going to win and just trying to win them harder instead of trying to reach across the board? Anyway, so blue-collar workers split and the academics really took control of the Democrat Party. And folks like Elizabeth Warren, who came to power, and others during the Obama years. Donald Trump did the unthinkable, and he won a lot of blue-collar voters, and it gave him the presidency. Now then you skip 4 years, you've got COVID, you all got all the other stuff going on. Donald Trump loses, comes back 4 years after that, because Joe Biden was a vegetable, basically, and you had a bunch of Elizabeth Warren staffers who were in the White House and a bunch of progressive staffers who were joining them, pushing the Biden administration as far to the left as they could get. And once again, voters were rejecting that super progressivism of the Democrat Party. The insistence of the Democrats to also lock in and say, no, Joe Biden's fine, and then switch at the last minute after that disastrous debate to Kamala Harris, and she didn't have a whole lot of time to make herself look any better, although it was going to take a monumental effort to make her look like a viable candidate, too. The voters got done with the super progressives. Well, the progressives weren't done with themselves. The progressives, the Democrat Socialists of America, this new wave of Democrats, these younger Democrats that are coming into the political scene, you know what they've decided? You know what? They have determined that the Democrat Party hasn't gone left enough. They believe that the media is their enemy. The media is too conservative, favors Republicans too much. They still call CNN the Clinton News Network because it is not progressive. It was in favor of the old moderate to conservative Democrat establishment like the Clintons. I kid you not, that is their thought process. I was talked with folks at CNN who said, yeah, they've been calling us that for decades. Some of them, you know. But the Democrat Socialists believe that the problem is the Democrats haven't gone far enough to the left. And in New York, they elected Alexandria Ocasio-Cortez. In 2018, I wrote an op-ed for CNN. And I said, Democrats are at risk of going too far left in 2018. And you know what? They elected her. And they started getting more progressives in there. And look where we are right now. The socialists in the Democrat Party have leadership scared. They've spent the last 8 years scaring the bejesus out of Democrat leaders. Nancy Pelosi decided she had enough of it. She stepped down. Hakeem Jeffries took over. Hakeem Jeffries tried to appease the socialists. He tried to make them feel comfortable in the big tent with them. Chuck Schumer, the same way, never spoke out against the rising socialism in his party. All for the progressive, the far left progressives coming into the fold and us all working together. And now those socialists are looking to take out Chuck Schumer and Hakeem Jeffries. They want new leadership. They want new, very socialist leadership of their party. Here's something you should know. Gallup
polling firm. Their tracking data shows Democrats

Democrat Party identification fell to a low of 27% in 2023. The party's advantage among Hispanic adults hit its lowest point in Pew's polling going back to 2011. Among Black adults, the advantage shrank to levels not seen in more than a generation. The coalitions that Democrats had used for years, blue-collar voters, minority voters, they don't like this academic, largely white socialism that's rolling on through. The party's leadership looked at these numbers and said, yeah, you know, we need to keep our numbers as high as possible. Let's make the socialists happy. So they accommodated and accommodated and accommodated and kept on and kept on and kept on. And now those same socialists they were accommodating are turning around saying, we don't need Chuck Schumer. We don't need Hakeem Jeffries. We want to get rid of them. So now Hakeem Jeffries and Chuck Schumer, because they've been accommodating these far left socialists, they've got this massive headache of their own making. The Democrats, they may win the House in November. The polling seems to indicate it. The data seems to show that, you know, Republicans are not doing so hot in public opinion. But at the rate the Democrats are going, it's not a blue wave. We saw the same thing in 2018, by the way. Democrats went so insane, especially with the Brett Kavanaugh stuff, what was a blue wave turned into a blue trickle. You're seeing the same thing here. This midterm election, you could see the Democrats take the House. As of right now, it doesn't look like it's going to be a massive wave. It's going to be another thin majority. Although I do, for the record, I don't count out Mike Johnson. I do believe the man has magical powers, but that's neither here nor there. They're not going to win the Senate. You've got Graham Platner just as an example of how insane they are. You've got the guy in Michigan, El Said, who is a doctor but has never seen a patient, who is under fire for some of his comments. Michigan has been, it's been blue, but it's been more purple when it's come to voter turnout. And Michigan's an absolute must-win state for the Democrats. If they don't win Michigan, they're toast. They could, in theory, win the Senate without Maine, but it's going to be a lot harder if Maine becomes the template that everybody sees the rest of the Democrats around the country running for. They're all, if they associate Graham Platner fully with the Democrat Party, there is an image problem that they're not going to be able to fix. You've seen the wave of Democrat socialists in New York and Colorado and elsewhere that have started taking out Democrat establishment picks and Democratic incumbents. There's a real movement within the Democrat Party, especially with younger voters, more ideological voters. There's a real movement for some of these socialists. But the bulk of the Democratic coalition, blue-collar workers, Hispanic voters, Black voters, other minority groups, they're not too keen on it, and they're looking for a different political home. All right, let's take a break when we come back. Again, your calls, if you want to call in, 844-766-6607 is the number of the Matthew James Tax Pros Hotline. We'll take a break. We'll be back with more here on the Mugafon Show. 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
4: Welcome back into the Moon Griffon Show. Joe Cunningham filling in for Moon Griffon across the state of Louisiana. Great to be with all of you guys today across Louisiana. 844-766-6607 is the number. If you want to be on the Matthew James Tax Pros Hotline, be part of the conversation. Just to kind of further go into the part of the problem for the Democrats is the rise of the Democrat Socialists of America. But that's not the only thing. Axios has a story this morning. Alex Thompson, the lead writer. Alex Thompson is the one that wrote the book about how the Democrat Party had this massive cover-up on Biden's mental condition, right? Graham Platner was a walking time bomb before the on-the-record rape allegation he denied this week. This is what Thompson writes at Axios. A Nazi tattoo, social media rants, rampant rumors about women. Many Democratic leaders privately feared the main Democrat, now their U.S. Senate nominee, could be trouble. But they rationalized their delusions and denialism until it was too late. Now the party has few, if any, good options in one of the nation's most important Senate races. Sorry. Thompson's right. See, part of it, and this is what he goes on to explain, the Democrats have they've gone their Trump insanity has led them to embrace some absolute whack jobs. They've decided that for the sake of beating Trump, we'll elect a Nazi. We'll elect a rapist. It's all for the sake of beating Donald Trump. The Democrats have decided that they care less about character than beating Donald Trump. And of course, they'll say, well, Republicans didn't care about character. Okay, well, if you want to show that you have better character, maybe go with people that have better character if you believe that it's a character problem with Donald Trump. But instead, they're just like, what's important is that we beat him. Quality doesn't matter. We just got to beat Donald Trump. And it's given them somebody like Graham Platner. Absolutely wild. Sorry. Need to stop coughing. The Democrats have become so deranged over the idea of Trump and so obsessed with just beating him that they are picking some very, very bad candidates. These are people who could maybe win a congressional race in a deep blue district. A Graham Platner type is not going to beat a Republican in a statewide race. An El Saeed type is not going to beat a Republican in Michigan. Some of these others that are going for these statewide spots, these statewide jobs, they're not going to win against a Republican if the option is a Republican, knowing that Trump's out in 2 years, versus a socialist, a crazy socialist. They're doing the math in their heads. They're absolutely doing the math in their heads, and they don't like the numbers they're seeing. And so they'll go with the Republican instead of the crazies. All right, 844-766-6607 is the number here on the Matthew James Tax Pros Hotline. 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Joe Cunningham filling in.
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2: Louisiana Radio Network, I'm Case Kieschnick. Last week, we heard from Julia Letlow after she clinched the Republican nomination for U.S. Senate. Now we're hearing from her Democratic opponent. Andrew Greenstein reports.
3: Jamie Davis says if he's elected to the U.S. Senate, he will work to represent Louisianans of all backgrounds.
4: We want to make sure that all of Louisiana is taken care of from the bottom to the top.
3: Now, nearly every political analyst says Davis doesn't stand much of a chance against Julia Letlow, but Davis says with incumbent Bill Cassidy out of the picture and with him getting nearly as many votes as Letlow in the primary while spending next to nothing, this should be anyone's contest.
4: The first thing I want to do is make sure that we don't anoint someone the seat. The seat is open.
3: I'm Andrew Greenstein.
2: State Senator Larry Selder passed away at the age of 44 after suffering a suspected heart attack while at an event last night. The Baton Rouge Democrat was hospitalized in May because of a heart condition and was elected to the state Senate last year after serving as a representative. LRN.
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5: Welcome back into the Moon Griffon Show. Joe Cunningham filling in for Moon Griffon. Great to have you guys with us here across the state of Louisiana. 844-766-6607 is the number on the Matthew James Tax Pros Hotline if you want to be part of the conversation. Gallup released a survey in August of last year, so about a year ago. Among Democrats, 66% now view socialism positively, while only 42% view capitalism favorably. A Data for Progress survey from the same period found that Democratic voters preferred politicians aligned with AOC, Bernie Sanders, Zohran Mamdani, over establishment figures aligned with Schumer, Jeffries, and Pelosi by a 20-point margin. But if you look at the general electorate, the Fox News poll from March of this year, so about 4 months ago, found a record 38% of voters said it would be a good thing for America to move towards socialism, which, let's be fair, is a pretty significant increase. A third of the country. But you know what that means? Two-thirds of the country say hell no to that. At the very least, I don't know about that. Most of them, though, are absolutely not. Most of them straight up reject the idea. The Democrats, so here's what the Democrats are doing, which is one of, I think, the big problems for them right now. The Democratic Socialists are throwing their all into winning primaries right now. And the Democrats are trying to make sure that they have a good candidate that wins the primaries. So all of the money and all the fighting is happening at the primary level for Democrats. You know what happens after that? They have to run a general election. They have to run against a Republican. And these same lunatics, the Democrats have to turn around and defend them when they say some wild stuff. The Democrat Party has completely lost its mind. They've completely decided to... They've decided to go all in on this, on the elements of the Democrat Party, the very loud base. And remember, part of this is an accommodation thing, where the

0: the Democrat Party has been, you know, we want as many people to show up as possible. So let's be nice. Let's play nice with the socialists. And the socialists have gotten into the party. They looked around. They said, I don't like it here. And they looked at the people who invited them in, the Chuck Schumers, the Hakeem Jeffries, and they said, y'all got to go. And that's what's happening in the Democrat Party right now. 844-766-6607 is the number of the Matthew James Tax Pros Hotline. Let's go to the phone line. Good morning. Welcome to the Moon Gaffron Show. Who's on the line?
1: This is Jerry.
0: Hey, Jerry, where are you calling from?
1: Lafayette.
0: Hey, great to have you. What you got?
1: Yeah, I think that you probably, I mean, whether that poll is accurate or is around the park, I'd say that one-third. If you look at the tax forms that we fill out every year, mm-hmm. depending on what class of person you are, I think that it's pretty spot on that a third of us aren't doing anything. Mm-hmm. Either they're disabled or they don't want to work and they're on the government dole. So you take your taxes and you do that by percentage, you're paying about a third more than you should be. Mm-hmm. It's for those people that aren't doing a damn thing, but they want to run the country. Mm-hmm. Socialism is going to always exist if there's a handout, and there's a generated handout by the government itself. Mm-hmm. You take the generated handout, a third won't be disabled, and a third won't be without a job. Mm-hmm. And I won't have a third taken out of my check.
0: Yeah.
1: Thanks.
0: Thank you very much for the call. Appreciate it. And you know, that's a great point. The other thing, though, is that the third or so that you're talking about who received the handout, they're being given the handout, there are people who want more handouts. That's the third of the people that are actually voting socialist. What's really so strange and is that if you look at the big rallies for the DSA candidates and all that, do you see who's at these rallies? It's a bunch of upper class white folks, by and large. The vast majority are upper class. Again, those academics, those upper class affluent academic, basing their social standing on their connections. Folks, those are the ones propping up the Democratic Socialists. Bunch of out of touch folks. And a part of it is, again, the social standing for them. The affluent white liberal, they've changed their tune. The hip new thing to show off is their connection to the socialist movement. Because here's, honestly, capitalism threatens the rich, white, affluent, progressive. Because the rich, white, affluent, progressive, in a purely capitalist society, which relies on things like the creative destruction in the marketplace, if the way you made your money, the business, the whatever it is that made you your money or made your family its money, if that goes under, you lose that money, you lose that status, you lose that access. We can't have that. So you need a socialist government that believes in taking over industries to save them. You need socialism, you need communism, you need these things to take over these industries so that the people who run these industries will continue to run those industries and continue to get money from it, and it's backed by government money. It's how they maintain their status. It is so, so wild to see a bunch of rich, affluent progressives who are doing the bulk of the heavy lifting on supporting the rise of socialism within the Democrat. I don't mean like the socialist policies. I'm talking about the real legitimate political socialism movement in the Democratic Party, the Democratic Socialists of America. Go and watch these campaign rallies. When one of these progressives wins these primaries, go look at the rallies. Go, what do you see? You see a bunch of largely white, largely affluent trust fund babies. Younger trust fund babies, some older progressive socialists, but all of them largely white and affluent. Never had to work a job, never had to get their hands dirty. They don't identify with those blue-collar Democrats I talked about earlier at all.

No, these are people who they're using socialism to try to maintain their social standing. They're doing so on the backs of regular blue-collar Democrats, the ones who aren't super progressive. They're more left than right, but still largely moderate in a lot of ways. A lot of them good, God-fearing folks. And the Democratic Socialists don't give a lick about them. You know, the progressives decided to unseat the leader of the Democratic Hispanic Caucus in Congress. It's one of those New York races the Socialists won. Socialists have gone after minority candidates because they have this paternalism to them. Oh, we, the rich, white, affluent, our nation is so evil. We've benefited from such a corrupt. We have to take care of you. We have to represent you so that we can take care of you. Look at the result of that. They have actually done more harm to minority representation in Congress than the Kali decision did. A lot of folks, the Kali decision, gutting Section 2 of the Voting Rights Act, that's just going to mean that minorities are not represented in Congress. You understand that most of the minorities in Congress right now are from plurality white districts. More white voters total than black voters or anything like that. Plurality white districts. And yet they managed to win without Section 2 of the Voting Rights Act. You have a number of Republicans of color, let's just say it the PC way, the Republicans of color who have won office. I mean, a man who is from the birthplace of the Confederacy became a congressman in South Carolina, a black man, son of sharecropper, descended from sharecroppers, a guy by the name of Tim Scott, became the first black senator from South Carolina, appointed to the job by the first Indian American governor of South Carolina, Nikki Haley. Both Republicans. You mean to tell me that that Nikki Haley and Tim Scott, you think that their political rise was due to the Voting Rights Act? They didn't just land in statewide jobs. They had to get elected to districts first and then work their way up. Do you think Nikki Haley won because of the Voting Rights Act? You think Tim Scott won his congressional seat because of the Voting Rights Act? No, it's the progressives who have done more harm to minority representation in Congress than the Kali decision, than Republicans. Let's take a break here on the Moon Griffon Show. Joe Cunningham filling in for Moon Griffon. We'll be back in just a moment to wrap up hour number two here across the state of Louisiana. 844-766-6607 is the number to the Matthew James Tax Pros Hotline if you want to be part of the conversation. Take a break. Be back in a moment.

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Welcome back into the Moon Griffon Show. Joe Cunningham filling in for Moon Griffon across the great state of Louisiana. 844-766-6607 is the number on the Matthew James Tax Pros Hotline. If you want to be part of the conversation, let me catch my breath a second. I just had to run back down the hall. You know, I just wanted some coffee. And then you get sucked into three different conversations. The next thing you know, Lane's running down the hall to try to catch me and say, hey, you got to be back on the air. It's not just Moon. It's all of us. We do it. We lose track of time. Anyway, I didn't expect to spend 2 hours talking about the socialists, but damn if they don't make it easy, right? It's for me, I'm a numbers guy. I watch the numbers. I pay attention to the numbers as they come in. Election night, polling, all of that. You take the trends, you look at the trends, you look at everything. And the trends still show right now the Republicans more likely than not to lose the House. Now, I say that the caveat being Mike Johnson has come out previously and said not only are we going to keep our majority, we're going to grow our majority. And I really and truly believe at times that Mike Johnson actually has magic powers because there are some victories he's gotten in Congress that just should not have happened, and yet he keeps making it happen. Now, he's told me when I've interviewed him, it's the power of God's grace, which it may be, but I also think there's some witchcraft involved because there's like the way he's gotten some things across the finish line has been able to push the Trump agenda despite rebellions from within his own party, not to mention every Democrat standing opposed to every single thing. So if Mike Johnson says they're going to win and they're going to grow their majority, normally I'd hesitate and say, well, that's just a speaker saying what they've got to say. I'm not sure that Mike Johnson is just saying words to be said. Anyway, that's neither here nor there. The larger point being that right now the numbers, they suggest the Republicans will lose the House. But the numbers also say it's not going to be a blowout. And a big part of that is the Democrat brand. The Democrat Party brand is toxic. The poll numbers are fairly consistent in that they are just as underwater as the Republicans. Now, if you

were to ask the average voter, not you guys listening, because you guys are going to go out and vote Republican. Most of you listening to the Moon Graffon Show are going to vote Republican all the time. Some of you listening to the Moon Graffon Show vote Democrat all the time, and you don't like what Moon says, but you listen to him because it makes you angry. It makes you feel better to be angry at somebody. But by and large, most of you listening are going to vote Republican regardless. There are people out there who legitimately don't know which side they're voting for. And part of their problem is they voted for Republicans in 2024 because Republicans promised an alternative that was better economically than what the Democrats gave them from 2020 to 2024, or 2021 to 2025, technically. But the economy, the macro economy has gotten better. The Dow's gone up. I mean, oil prices are kind of fluctuating because of the Iran stuff. But there's a lot of genuinely good economic numbers out there. The problem is people don't feel like the numbers have gotten any better because it's impacting them on a very personal, microeconomic level. It's hitting their wallets, the grocery store prices, gas prices, things like that. They don't feel the Republicans have not done enough to offset the damage the Democrats did. So they don't feel the Republicans kept their promise. So they're not sure which way to go. That's what's hurting Republicans right now. At the end of the day, people will say, oh, well, Trump is too erratic and he's done this and he's done that. I will give you guys a hint. Voters may not like Trump the person. In the midterm elections, they're not voting for or against Trump the person. They are voting for or against the Republican Party. They're not voting for Democrats. They're either voting for Republicans or they're voting against Republicans because they're the party in power. They're the ones on whom the blame or the praise for the economy is going to sit. So voters are going into the voting booth in November based on that. And if the Democrats are going to come out and say, well, Joe Biden didn't go far enough and we've got to do more, which is exactly what the DSA believes. It's the same people that said Barack Obama didn't go far enough. You know, there's a revisionist out there, revisionist history out there that says Barack Obama was not progressive enough. And that's why Democrats lost. And that's why Hillary Clinton lost. Anyway, there is this, there's this idea that the Democratic Socialists are going to do what Joe Biden did, but more of it. And that's giving voters some pause, too. And if all these Democrat socialists are rising, voters are going to be very nervous about the Democrat Party and what it's going to do if it gets power. The Democrat socialists may save the House for Republicans. And you can tell that that might be the case because Mike Johnson, Steve Scalise, and other Republican leaders are really starting to focus on the DSA and their candidates now. Somehow, some way, we've made it through the second hour of the Moon Graffon Show. And this is Joe Cunningham filling in for Moon Graffon. Those of you who are leaving us for the day, y'all have a great, great day. Back with the show tomorrow. For those of you sticking around with us, one more hour here on the Moon Graffon Show. Joe Cunningham filling in, 844-766-6607 is the number of the Matthew James Tax Pros Hotline. If you want to be part of the conversation.

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2: From ABC News, I'm Michelle Franzen. At the NATO summit in Turkey, President Trump announcing that the memo of understanding between the U.S. and Iran is over. That break in the ceasefire follows Iran's strikes on boats in the Strait of Hormuz, he says, and the U.S. retaliating. The president, ahead of talks with Ukraine's President Zelensky, told reporters more U.S. strikes could happen.
4: They were in the strait, which they have every right to be. And so we hit them very hard last night. Very, very hard. Probably hit them hard again tonight. I'll give them a little warning. We're going to hit them hard tonight.
2: Ahead of talks with Ukraine's leader, the president expressed optimism that a ceasefire deal between Ukraine and Russia is getting closer, saying he's also in contact with Russia's president.
4: You know, I used an analogy, and it sounds simple, but it's sort of true. You have two kids in a park, and they don't like each other, and they start fighting. Sometimes you have to let them fight. Let them see that it's tough, you know, it's tough. Fighting is tough.
2: Drone strikes from both sides have been ramping up in recent weeks. New concerns over the status of Republican Senator Mitch McConnell's health. Few details have been made public since McConnell's spokesperson confirmed he was admitted to the hospital on June 14th. Now Democrats are pushing for answers.
5: In a letter to the 84-year-old 7-term senator, Kentucky's Democratic governor says citizens of his state have grown increasingly concerned about Mitch McConnell's health and his ability to hold office. Andy Beshear asks that McConnell fully update Kentuckians on his current status. Top Republicans in the Senate say they've spoken with McConnell this week by phone, describing him as engaged and eager to return to work. But McConnell's office has not said why he remains hospitalized.
2: ABC's Stephen Portnoy. Thousands of people have been forced to evacuate due to wildfires sweeping across southern Europe. Hundreds of firefighters battling to contain those blazes in southern Spain and France. Parts of France are seeing triple-digit temperatures, and it marks the third heat wave to hit Europe so far this summer. You're listening to ABC News.
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8: Welcome back in to the Moon Griffon Show. I am not Moon Griffon. I don't even try to say how y'all are because I'm just not that good at it. Nobody can be Moon Griffon. It's just a fact. Anyway, Joe Cunningham here filling in for Moon Griffon across the state of Louisiana. I think we're still in a couple markets, not just here in Lafayette. So thank you guys for sticking around with us for that third hour. Love to be with you guys here filling in for Moon Griffon of the Moon Griffon Show. All right. So I talk a lot about first of all, let me say, I talk a lot about education. I spent some time as a teacher, and this guy working across the board from me is a kid that I taught at one point. Lane is doing a great job behind the board. And I'm sad that he's decided he doesn't want to drop out of school and work the radio life. But it is what it is. Lane, it is very weird for me to actually sit on this side of the board, because normally I'm on that side because I am my own producer for my own shows. And so I'm appreciative of you being in here. And also, it's just very weird to be on this side. I actually get a chance to like do things like look up stuff and read stuff and not just press all the buttons, which I sometimes forget to press all the buttons, and then things go terribly awry because I am too ADHD to actually be doing this job, and yet here I am. But anyway, so I spent a lot of, I spent almost a decade teaching. I come from a family of teachers and stuff like that. You know, LEAP scores have come out this week for the state of Louisiana. And the state of Louisiana, we have seen some growth. Now, I think our English scores are kind of stagnant right now, but we are back to where, as a state, we're back to where we were pre-COVID, which is great. That's absolutely phenomenal for the state of Louisiana. And we've gotten to that point a lot quicker than a lot of other states that decided they were going to shut down for the COVID year and even beyond that. Remember, it was the teachers' unions, by the way, that were given access to help write COVID policies for schools. And the unions, the union reps wanted all their teachers to get paid, but didn't want them to get to do any work, because if the teachers still got paid, even though they weren't working, well, those union dues would still roll into the unions. They wanted it to be about safety and everything like that. Turns out a lot of the science that we were provided during that time didn't actually pan out. But, you know, it is what it is. Anyway, Louisiana LEAP scores have gotten better. They've been improving a lot over the years. And I'm a big proponent of education. I worked in the public education system. I come from, you know, a family of educators in the public school system. The public school system has its flaws, don't get me wrong. And I'm not here to tell you that it is an angelic, perfect system, because it's not. But when you look at our school scores here across the state, one thing that you really notice and really stands out is Louisiana, Mississippi, several of our other southern states have grown in education much faster than states across the country. And there are the cynics out there who say, well, they had much more to gain. California's gone down. They spend more money per student than most people make as a take-home salary in Louisiana. Like, they spend an absurd amount per student in California, and it's money that largely gets wasted because they don't do a very good job of it. Here in Louisiana, our school system has been improving. Dr. Kate Brumley has done a fantastic job leading the Department of Education. And I give John White a lot of credit. I know that there were some folks who didn't quite like the direction, because he was, you know, pro Common Core and all that. But John White did a lot of good things. A lot of the focus points beyond Common Core were exactly what we as a state needed. And we have had some good educational leadership in the state of Louisiana. The problem for Louisiana is more self-image than anything. We in Louisiana have typically believed that we are at the bottom of the barrel, because the studies have shown it in the past. So when Louisiana has signs of success, we dismiss it. I'm active on the social medias, all the various social medias. I've lately been growing on TikTok a bit, because if you work in media, you're supposed to be producing digital content like video clips and stuff like that. I just have to do it. It's part of the job now. And so I'm putting stuff up on my TikTok page or whatever. And if you have TikTok, it's at Joe Cunningham Explains. That's the show page. But I had one on there just talking about state scores and how we're going. We're showing all this improvement. And there are some cynics who really don't want to believe that their own state is getting better. One person commented, well, how do you know that they haven't made the tests easier? Really? I'm not saying that some folks try to go out and cook the books in education. I mean, there was a whole cheating scandal in Atlanta over that. But if you spent any time

hasn't earned its growth. You're free to think that. It's a free country. You can be wrong if you want. It's really much easier to believe that Louisiana has made some changes in the last few years and that we're seeing the results of those changes. Louisiana just made the tests easier. That's why our kids are scoring so much higher. I'm sorry, did you watch what happened to our kids during COVID? Our kids in all over the country stayed home and they lost, except for Louisiana, because Louisiana was able to put policies in place that several school districts took advantage of. They got kids back into the classroom a whole lot sooner. Here in Lafayette Parish, we see continued growth because that is something we did not do. We figured out a way to get kids in school. Yeah, it was every other day there for a while until we got rid of the hybrid system and went back full time. But we got kids in classrooms every day, and Louisiana did not lose ground like other states did. If you think Louisiana's cooking the books, I can't stop you from thinking that. I wish you wouldn't think that. It's not true. Louisiana has genuinely made some good strides in how we teach our kids and what we teach. Now, we've kind of hit a flat line on our English scores, which honestly I think can be attributed to curriculum more than our practices. I think that Louisiana hasn't found the right set of English curricula yet. Districts can pick their own, but I think typically those pre-canned English curricula don't do you a whole lot of good, but it's something that the state currently by policy requires to make sure that you hit all the standards and everything. You only have a handful of different English curricula you can pick. I just don't think there's been one that's been properly attuned to Louisiana. I think that's why our English scores are kind of stagnant. But you look at math, you look at science, you look at social studies. Are they perfect? No, by all means, no. We have, I think with the latest state numbers, a little over a third of students are hitting their mastery or advanced placement or their achievement levels on the LEAP test, which is still not great, but it is vastly improved from where we were. And you also have to remember that it was only recently that Louisiana made mastery or advanced the level for passing. It used to be basic. And Louisiana has also done something else that really works. Louisiana has started focusing on growth. Growth is huge. Growth is where you really find out who the good teachers are. Because any teacher can take somebody who is a basic or a mastery or advanced, and they can keep them there. Or take a kid who's a mastery or advanced now and keep them there. Those kids typically don't lose ground if you just keep them at the basic level engaged. But a teacher who can take the unsatisfactories, the approaching basics, the basics, a teacher that can take them and move them up an achievement level or show some serious growth there, those are the good teachers. Those are the ones that not only kept their kids engaged, they kept them wanting to learn. And Louisiana has been doing that very well. And we like to focus on growth, and I think that is the next big trend that you're going to see, is that, yes, achievement levels are important, but growth is super, super serious at this point. We got to take it seriously. But again, it's so much easier for folks to remain negative and think the conspiratory that we are somehow cooking the books or we are altering the tests to be easier so that more kids pass. Why not give credit to the teachers? And why not give credit to those folks that are working with our kids every day? I'm not talking about administrations at all. Administrations, they can be helpful. They can set a great environment. They can also get in the way. Education is a public sector bureaucracy, and I don't care for bureaucracy one lick. Sometimes I think it really and truly gets in the way, but the really good teachers, in spite of the bureaucracy, can have really good results. We have a lot of good teachers in Louisiana. Do we have some liberal hacks that are trying to indoctrinate your kids? Absolutely, and I'll never tell you that we don't have that. I've seen it. I've worked with some of them. Lane's laughing. Wonder why. Anyway, so I've worked with some of them. I know that there are some of those out there, but there are a lot of really good teachers. And your kids will never know their political ideology.
and they will get good instruction from teachers that are focused on growth.

owing your kid. It is so important that we continue to foster that. Is the public school system perfect? No, it's not. Like I said in the beginning, it's not. But I'll tell you this, it's better than no schooling at all. I support homeschools, I support charter schools, I support private schools. All of it's better than your kid just not getting an education at all. And here in Louisiana, we are doing a much better job than we were. And it's important to thank our teachers for the work they're doing and encourage our kids to keep achieving as much as possible. The insistence on some people to think the worst, that we're somehow cheating and we're somehow cooking the books a bit, that conspiracy theory-like insistence just drives me insane, because it completely undermines the really, really good work that our teachers in the state of Louisiana are doing. There are teachers who are bad teachers. Yeah. There are districts that are run by absolute b-holes, let's say, who don't know a lick about education because they've been out of the classroom too long. But there are some really good folks in our education system in Louisiana, and they deserve more credit, and they need more support. This is not turning into a we need to give teachers more pay thing, although I do agree with that. This is just turning into we're so quick to attack teachers and undermine the work that they're doing, and they're doing good work, and they need to be appreciated for it. All right, that's my rant on that. I read a couple of those comments, and it kind of drove me crazy. Let's take a break. We'll be back with more here on the Moon Graffon Show. Joe Cunningham filling in for Moon Graffon. 844-766-6607 is the number to the Matthew James Tax Pros Hotline. 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
6: Welcome back into the Moon Griffon Show. Joe Cunningham filling in for Moon Griffon across the state of Louisiana. 844-766-6607 is the number on the Matthew James Tax Pros Hotline. I think the story is so funny. It's at Axios. I mentioned it earlier. The Trump effect, why Dems embraced a Plattner time bomb. I mean, just go back if you missed this earlier. Plattner's rise and fall shows a key way President Trump has changed Democratic politics. If it means diminishing his power, Democrats are willing to surrender or temporarily ignore their own stated values. There are parallels to 2024 when Democrats sleepwalked into disaster by publicly attesting to Joe Biden's fitness as president despite private doubts. Many Democrats blame Plattner's team, particularly his political advisors at the media consulting firm Fight Agency, for not revealing or pushing to find out the extent of his baggage while continuing to rake in money over the past year. Around Plattner's campaign launch in late August 2025, senior Democrats in D.C. questioned people at Fight Agency, which had helped Democratic Socialist Zohran Mamdani win the Democratic primary for New York mayor, about the rumors of skeletons that could become liabilities, including issues in Plattner's former relationships with women. Again, all the stuff that you're hearing about Graham Plattner, it's not new. It's not new information. The people who are now publicly coming out and attesting to it, that's new. But these rumors have been surrounding Graham Plattner since he first jumped into the race. Now, this group, Fight Agency, they are Democratic Socialists. And they, among other things, have been helping the Democrats look for their idea of who's going to attract the right male voter back to the Democratic Party. And so the Socialists, the Democrats, have identified the two types of male candidates they absolutely need to bring men back to the Democrat Party. Do you know who those two types are? You've got the aggressive, toxic masculinity of Graham Plattner, and you've got the beta maleishness of James Tallarico. That's their two examples of the type of men that they believe can bring male voters back to M-A-L-E voters, not mail-in voters, male voters, men. Their plumbing is outdoors, not indoors. Those types of voters.

James Tallarico and Graham Plattner. Those are the two examples of the men they wanted to get to run so they could bring men back to the Democrat Party. You guys, as somebody who has dabbled in joke writing, I can't write a setup better than that. There are plenty of comedians out there who look at the Democrats saying, we need more men, and they pull out James Tallarico and Graham Plattner. There's are comedians out there that would love to have been able to invent that scenario for a joke they told. Now they can't because it's real life. Your response to men leaving the Democratic Party in droves is to get James Tallarico? Incredible. Your response to bringing back to losing male voters to get Graham Plattner? Oh, he's got a beard and a big mustache. He was in the military. He's got a tattoo. Ooh. Well, he was in the military. He's got a beard and a big mustache. He's got that kind of rugged, masculine voice. You know, when he gave his, this is a false allegation, and he said, we're reflecting on it. They didn't say we're reassessing or dropping out. They just said we're reflecting on it. When he was talking, he sounded an awful lot like James Spader did when he voiced Ultron in the Avengers movies. That just kind of freaked me out, especially when he said that he was inevitable, even though that was a Thanos line. The way he said it sounded like Ultron. Anyway, beyond that. Masculine, bearded, big mustache guy, deeper of voice. That's one of the two options they picked. Turns out he's got a Nazi tattoo, liked to talk to underage women on the internet, and has some very controversial thoughts that he shared on his public Reddit account. And then James Tallarico, guy who's supposedly, he's a pastor who believes that God is non-binary. Unbelievable. That's who they got. That's what the Democratic Party is offering. And if that's the best they can offer, if I were somebody in the Republican Party, I'm not feeling so nervous about November. Do I want to win? Yes. Do I need to put in the hard work to make sure my party wins? Absolutely. If I'm a Republican advisor, though, and I'm running against somebody who thinks that Graham Plattner was the way to go, by God, I want my opponent to keep saying it. Frankly, I don't want Graham Plattner to drop out of the race. I think Democrats need to own him all the way through November. Run, Graham, run. Let's say that. Let's take a break. We'll be back with more here on the Moon Graffon Show. Joe Cunningham filling in for Moon Graffon. 844-766-6607 is the number, the Matthew James Tax Pros Hotline. If you want to be part of the conversation, we'll be back.

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1: A 528-bed holding facility for migrant families and unaccompanied children is going up at England Park in Alexandria. Jeff Palermo has the details.
2: I spoke with the executive director of the England Airport Authority, Ralph Hennessy, on what the Trump administration is doing.
3: They're renovating an existing building here, the last standing barracks here at the former Air Force Base.
2: Hennessy says this ICE holding facility is intended for migrants and children who are volunteering to go back to their native country, and it's expected to speed up deportations.
3: This is the first one that they're going to operate. Don't know if it's going to be the only one or not.
2: Several immigration advocates have said they are concerned children could be held at this facility for weeks or months. I'm Jeff Palermo.
1: The rapper known as Mystical is now serving his 20-year prison sentence at Angola. He pleaded guilty in March to raping a woman at his Prairieville home in 2022 and was sentenced last month. His given name is Michael Lawrence Tyler, and TMZ reports Tyler has a cell to himself because of his celebrity status. Louisiana Radio Network, I'm Case Keishner.
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9: 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Joe Cunningham filling in for Moon Griffon. And 844-766-6607 is the number to the Matthew James Tax Pros Hotline. If you want to be part of the conversation, would be very glad to have you on. And I wrote an op-ed for CNN, which, by the way, was fun. They fact-checked me a lot. I'm sure if I was writing something praising AOC, I might not have been fact-checked so much. But I was fact-checked a good bit. I mean, it was back and forth. It's one of two times I've had to go through the fact-checking process. Because I wrote a column for the Washington Post during the Cassidy campaign, kind of explaining why Cassidy's in trouble and all that. But the CNN one, it was Democrats in danger of going too far left in 2018, I think was the headline. In it, I was kind of describing the fact that they've chosen this person, this Alexandria Ocasio-Cortez,

in New York. And if they keep going further left, they're going to find themselves pushing voters away. And here we are now, 8 years later, and that seems to pretty much be the case. You look at the numbers, voters, overall, voters are not fans of socialism. They don't want socialism. And yeah, you can say, well, 38% approve it. That means it's on the rise because it wasn't that high before. Two-thirds of Americans don't want it. And I guarantee if you put a socialist system in place here in America, that 38% is going to drop. Because people don't want to live in that in America. One of the funny things about these socialists is that these are people who are so very aggrieved. They have grievances. They don't care for the United States. They don't like the United States. They don't have the testicular fortitude to leave the United States because there's not a damn country out there that's going to offer them more freedoms than the United States. They do everything but promise to leave the United States. They just won't do that because they know anywhere else they go. I mean, you can't even go to England. In England, you get arrested for cyberbullying if your comment is just criticizing a local official. The amount of censorship, the lack of freedom, no other country has a Bill of Rights like we do. Ours was the first. It was the best. Now, the Bill of Rights was based on certain rights that were promised during the Glorious Revolution or after the Glorious Revolution, but it was based on British common law and some of the freedoms that were offered to citizens there. The reason we had to fight for them here is because the British government didn't recognize colonists as English citizens or British citizens. They just saw colonists as colonists, a separate class of people who didn't get those same rights and freedoms. So we decided, screw it, we're going to have our freedoms for ourselves. And we came up with our Bill of Rights. And all these people want to complain about how terrible, how awful America is. Who was it that said this line? Welcome to America, where even its deepest critics can't leave or won't leave. It's absolutely crazy. What other country will allow you to stand in the public square and scream the stuff that you scream at these protests, you professional protesters? I wish that I had the level. Don't tell my parent company this, but I wish I had the amount of PTO that these protesters have. It is extraordinary. They just go from one city to the next. I would be losing pay if not fired for taking that much time off to go protest things. Anybody from my corporate office is listening, I'm not asking for more PTO. Please don't punish me. No, what I'm saying is I don't feel the need to go out and protest, but damn, those folks have a lot of time off. Or, like I said in the last hour, they are affluent white socialites, trust fund babies who can afford it, or some of them are paid protesters. These are people who very much they get paid to protest, or they live off of mommy and daddy's trust fund anyway. Their true organic protests in America are fewer and further between than you think. The no king stuff. Most successful protest in history, because they've gone out and had a No Kings rally about five times. And guess what? We don't have a king. And thank God they are standing there athwart the kings of America, making sure we don't get one. I love a good No Kings rally, because they can go and say that they can say all the same insane stuff that they would say any other time. But by God, we don't have a king, do we? So I guess they're doing their job. Didn't have a king before we got there. I guess it's preventative. They're like mosquito spray. If you spray enough of the No Kings rallies out there, no king is going to appear. Oh, but Trump, shut up. Trump is shut up. I don't normally get that angry or that, but just shut up.

All right. Here's why. There's this thing called the Constitution. I don't know if you guys know this, but the Constitution is actually a pretty strong document. And there are safeguards built in. You know, years ago when Barack Obama was in office, there was a certain segment of folks on the right who were convinced that that Barack Obama was going to delay the election, or he was going to find some way to run for a third term and violate that amendment of the Constitution and this, that, and the other. It never happened. You know why it didn't happen? Because Barack Obama was term limited by the Constitution, and the Constitution has this mechanism built in where once you get to a certain point, once you get to noon on Inauguration Day, the military doesn't listen to you anymore. You don't have any power. The power is taken from you. The power is handed off. And even if you try to stay in office, the moment that your power is turned off, the Constitution is like an angry, vengeful electric company, just turns your power off. The military can go in and arrest you, or whatever federal law enforcement you send in. But people were sure that Barack Obama was going to delay cancel the election, delay the election. He was going to stay in power. He was going to be a dictator. If that sounds familiar, that's because the Democrats were shouting the same thing about Trump after the 2020 election, and they're going to say the same thing after the 2028 election. Or they're going to say this: well, J.D. Vance is going to run, and then he's going to quit, and then he's going to have Donald Trump as his vice president, and Donald Trump gets to take over. Ha-ha, surprise, loser. That can't happen either. You know why? Because we have this little thing in the Constitution that says you cannot serve more than two full terms. And in fact, you can say, well, it says nothing about taking over as president from the vice president. Actually, it does. If you, as the vice president, take over with less than 2 years into the term, that's going to count as a full term for you. The longest you can serve as president by the Constitution will be 10 years, or a little under 10 years, and that is if you stick around for more, or the guy before you sticks around for more than half that first term. It's the only way it happens. Donald Trump can't run again. He doesn't want to run again. J.D. Vance is not going to pick him as his vice presidential nominee and then go in and resign. None of that's going to happen, because the Constitution is actually a very powerful document. And the left is in absolute fist because they are so, so damn scared that Donald Trump will do something to try to figure out some way to stay in power. And if a Democrat wins in 2028, he's going to find some way to steal that election or cancel that election or whatever. It's not going to happen. It's not. It's not going to happen the way you fear it is, because you are a paranoid little person who doesn't actually read the historical documents that you're saying are at risk. The Constitution is stronger than any one man, is stronger than any one political party. It's stronger than any one act of Congress. It is stronger than any session of Congress. No matter who's in charge of the Congress, whenever, Congress is not more powerful than the Constitution, because it takes more than an act of Congress to change it. It is a system that is built to make sure that people can't go in and change it and upend it and completely throw off the shackles that are rightly put onto government. Shackles that were made stronger with the Bill of Rights, a list of negative powers, which is why the Democrats hate it so much, because it tells them what government can't do. They hate that. They want government to be able to do everything. They want government to give you your rights. They don't believe rights are given to you by your creator. The Constitution is stronger than any one person. And anybody who wants to come out and say, but Trump, shut up. You're wrong. That's all there is to it. You are wrong. Said the same thing about the folks who said, but Barack Obama, you're wrong. It's never going to happen. The Constitution is stronger than any one man. No person can usurp the entire Constitution by his lonesome. And the military stops listening to you because you don't have the power. And you say, well, he can put people in. No, not going to work. That's why the fascination with The Handmaid's Tale is such a terrible book and a terrible TV series. Mostly because, do you understand how impossible it is for that of all to have been pulled off? It's terrible writing. And there's no way it would happen. Anyway, Lane is signaling that I've gone on too long. Maybe I said shut up too many times. I don't know, but we're going to take a break.

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is the number to the Matthew James Tax Pros Hotline. If you want to be part of the conversation, we're always, always happy to have you guys call in, be able to talk with you a little bit. So this is hilarious. I actually have to bring this up. The Mitch McConnell stuff. Scott Jennings yesterday posted on social media that he had spoken with Mitch McConnell for about 30 minutes, still in the hospital, et cetera, et cetera. Lots of folks who in Kentucky politics have done the same. Also, so CNN put up a graphic that showed a lot of these social media posts saying the same thing. Quotes from Majority Leader John Thune, Scott Jennings, Senate GOP Whip John Barrasso, and Representative Jack Kimball of California's 54th, Republican of California's 54th Congressional District wrote, "I spoke to my old friend Mitch McConnell this morning, the senior senator from Kentucky. He's still recovering in the hospital. We talked for just shy of 45 minutes." Representative Jack Kimball posted that on social media. Representative Jack Kimball is a parody account on social media, and a CNN producer saw that tweet, thought it was real, and put that up on the graphic. CNN is not a serious news source at times. Some of y'all would say all the time. But y'all, there are a lot of parody accounts out there. Please be very careful with what you're sharing and know who you're sharing from. Jack Kimball is a hilarious, hilarious parody account on the internet. It's not a real, it's not a Republican representing California's 54th district and co-sponsor of Poe's Law. Detective Jesus number one, Thou Shalt Not Kill is out on Amazon. That's the bio for a social media page. Jack Kimball's Detective Jesus. Oh God. Yeah, CNN took that dude's tweet. Did zero vetting, put it up on a graphic. I don't know what the case with Mitch McConnell is. I saw the headline that said he's brain dead, according to a source. That was from the Daily Beast. And the Daily Beast is not a credible news source at all. They will take anything that is even remotely, like, you know, maybe just barely within breathing distance of the truth, and they will use that and blow up that headline. It's not... If the Daily Beast is saying Mitch McConnell is brain dead, the dude is probably super healthy. I'll put it to you that way. Now, Mitch McConnell is he's apparently been in the hospital for weeks. Some folks are saying they've been talking to him. I don't know for certain. I've had folks ask me now several times, what's the deal with Mitch McConnell? Who knows? But I said this on our morning show here in Lafayette yesterday. Whether you love or hate Mitch McConnell, I've spent a lot of my life really not liking Mitch McConnell. I always thought he was kind of the supervillain of the Republican Party, but it would be very hard to deny his impact as a Senate majority leader. Just he will go down in history as one of the most effective Senate majority leaders as far as making his will happen. You may not like all the things he did, but among other things, I mean, we got Roe versus Wade because Mitch McConnell masterfully negotiated out the way to get the justices on the Supreme Court that we have right now. You had the Gorsuch thing, stuck with Kavanaugh, did not allow Democrats to derail the Kavanaugh thing, pushed for Barrett. And we got rid of Roe v. Wade, largely because of how Mitch McConnell handled the Senate. Mitch McConnell did a lot of reshaping of the judiciary. You have a lot of constitutional Republican judges as a result of what he did. He will go down as one of the most, if not the most influential Senate majority leader, at least of the modern era. That's just going to be a fact. You may not like all the things he did, but you cannot deny that he did them, and they were huge. So don't know the status of Mitch McConnell. He is on his way out the door as far as electoral politics goes. He declined to run again. Somebody else will be taking over for him. But man, the guy's led a life.

And again, I'll say I'm not a big McConnell fan. I think he stood in the way of conservatives. I mean, he's the guy who his advisors were saying that all these conservative groups, if they want to have a bar fight, he's going to go and lock the door. He's going to lock them in the bar and fight them. But I'll also say this. The Democrats have been so they've hated Mitch McConnell so much. They've done things like call him Cocaine Mitch. And they've described him sitting on a throne of skulls, which just makes Mitch McConnell sound way more badass than he actually is. Like, stop making Mitch McConnell sound cooler. That's what they were doing, describing all these very metal descriptions of Mitch McConnell. They just made him a little more likable, actually. Prayers up to Mitch McConnell and his family, obviously. Want him to return to health if possible. But anyway, that's going to just about do it here for the Moon Griffon show today. I don't know if Moon is back tomorrow. If you tune in and you hear a best of that, Moon's out. He's going to be out Friday for sure. Not sure about tomorrow. He'll be back next week, I believe. But Moon Griffon out. Thank you guys very much for listening to me fill in for Moon for the last 3 hours. I hope you guys have a great, great day here in Louisiana. And y'all have a good day. Let's just say that. Y'all have a good day.

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4: From ABC News, I'm Michelle Franzen. In Turkey, after meeting with NATO allies and on the sidelines with leaders, President Trump calling the NATO summit a success. The president earlier said the U.S. and Iran memo of understanding is over after Iran, he says, fired on vessels in the Strait of Hormuz. The U.S. also responding with its own strikes, and the president says he's confident Iran will not move forward with its nuclear ambitions.
5: The Iran war has been a tremendous military success. And, you know, I can only answer the question by saying they're not going to have a nuclear weapon. I think it's been, I was there for one reason that Iran cannot have a nuclear weapon. I call it, we denuclearize Iran, and that's happened. They will never have a nuclear weapon.
4: A federal appeals court in Washington rejected a request to set aside a lower court order keeping President Trump's name off the Kennedy Center.
6: The appeals court panel says the Kennedy Center's leadership has failed to show how the center's being harmed by a lower court order directing that Trump's name be removed from the facade. The 3-judge panel also shrugged off the administration's suggestion that not calling it the Trump Kennedy Center will negatively affect its fundraising. The judges say the president and his handpicked board have, quote, failed to support this assertion with any specific facts or evidence.
4: ABC's Stephen Portnoy. While also at the NATO summit, the president committed to potentially removing Syria from the state sponsor of terrorism list, which the U.S. imposed in 1979. Emergency workers in Midtown New York say that the former Pfizer headquarters high-rise is being converted into a residential skyscraper and is now stabilized after a support column on one of the floors.

0: doors buckled. ABC's Aaron Katursky has more details.
1: Overnight, workmen installed new steel columns and expressed confidence the building is no longer at risk of imminent collapse, but it is not yet fully stable. Once it is, they'll determine how those columns failed and a long-term fix.
0: On Wall Street this hour, stocks trading lower. 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
2: This is the Bloomberg Money Minute. Despite some weakness in housing, the Florida-based home builder Dream Finder Homes is raising a takeover offer for rival home builder Beazer Homes of Atlanta to $875 million in cash. Beazer says that's not enough. But investors are happy. Shares of Beazer right now up nearly 16%. Elsewhere on Wall Street, those stocks getting hammered on rising tensions and saber-rattling between the U.S. and Iran over the Strait of Hormuz. President Trump saying the ceasefire with Iran is now over. That's got the Dow down 1.25%. The NASDAQ just 0.33% lower. The S&P 0.5% lower. And oil up to $75 a barrel. A federal judge throwing out a $3.8 billion defamation lawsuit filed by President Trump's social media company 3 years ago against The Washington Post, finding no evidence that allegedly defamatory statements were published, quote, with actual malice. This report is sponsored by Vanguard Investor Choice, a proxy voting program for eligible Vanguard index funds. 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
14: All right, from 48th and 6th in Midtown Manhattan, heard around the country, around the world. Brian Kilmeade Show coming to you, and I appreciate you being there. This hour, we got a lot going on. We're still monitoring events over in Turkey, where the president had his third bilateral in 3 hours. His last one was with the Syrian president and Al-Shira. And I'm not too sure that he got too many questions. I was trying to watch while hosting the show, so it's not easy. Not making excuses, just not easy. Ambassador Kurt Volker was watching. He's going to be joining me in 35 minutes. Karl Rove is always watching. He's going to join me in two. So let's get to the big three.
6: Number three.
14: Can we put the unhinged conspiracy theories to rest? Charlie Kirk's alleged assassin hearing continues as the judge hears the evidence, and it's overwhelming that Tyler Robinson is seen on site multiple times, multiple angles, with a gun, a rifle down his leg, DNA on the rooftop, DNA on the towel covering the gun. He's got his parents and his lover admitting that they did it, that Tyler Robinson did it, yet these people are going for clicks and want to say that Israel's involved or Erica Kirk had her husband killed. It is sickening and it's got to stop.
6: Number two.
15: Given that you have a sort of ascendant role in the Democratic Party, could you talk about the main Senate race? Do you think that Graham Plattner should drop out of the race?
16: I believe that it's time for him to drop out of the race.
14: Yeah, Mayor Mamdani, suddenly a power broker in the Democratic Party. Dems in dire straits as in Maine, as the despicable Graham Plattner refuses to leave without his demands being met. And there are some who believe he's not going to leave at all with only 5 days left to replace him.
6: Number one.
17: Is the ceasefire done? Is the MOU dead?
18: That's a very interesting question. To me, I think it's over. I don't want to deal with them anymore. They're scum. You know what scum is? They're scum. They're sick people.
14: Really is. President Trump speaks at NATO as he rips our allies for being MIA on Iran, takes aim at Spain, and a ceasefire is essentially done as he pounds Iran with 80 strikes and promises to hit him again tonight. He's going to have a press conference shortly, too. Karl Rove, you know, everybody knows what you do and what you know. Your thoughts about this very transparent, impactful NATO summit when it comes to first Iran?
19: Well, first of all, the president is right to be upset with the Iranians. He should not be upset with our NATO allies. There are two of them he should be upset with. Spain refused and France refused to allow us to use our bases there in support of the operation. But remember, the president's angry with them for not coming along. He didn't tell them what was happening. They knew about it when the rest of the world knew about it. There was no consultation in advance. I'm not suggesting he should have consulted with them in advance. This was a highly confidential mission launched on the basis of intelligence that the Israelis had. And the president made a decision to launch. But he shouldn't be then critical of the Europeans for not jumping aboard immediately. He didn't, you know, you need to build this kind of thing. If you want them to be there, you need to go to them as we did before Iraq and Afghanistan and say, we need your help. And would you be willing to help? And in what ways would you be able to help? The president felt rightly that he didn't have the time and worried about the secrecy of the mission thereby. But he shouldn't now be so critical of them. What he ought to be doing is applauding the ones who are starting to muscle up like they should, like the Poles and the Czechs and the Germans and others, and be applauding them and encouraging everybody else to follow their example. He brought about a monumental change in NATO. He and Vladimir Putin, for different reasons, but Putin because he was a threat, Trump because he was encouraging, and he ought to be encouraging these European nations rather than castigating them all for, you know, the failures of two nations to be supportive of our efforts in the Middle East.
14: Carl, it's interesting. At 4 a.m, I don't expect you to have been up then. I have to be and welcome it. The president had a press conference, and he was kind of mad at NATO, just like you just said. When he came back 2 hours later and sat with Zelensky, he said a lot of love in the room, a lot of respect given to the U.S. for upping the amount of money each are spending on the defense. And I'm thinking to myself, something happened. And it wasn't just a matter of them complimenting. My hunch is it wasn't just a matter of them complimenting about what you just said. I think they said something, because Ruta is pushing for that, on supporting the operations in Iran. And my sense is something's going to emerge from that. I don't know if your instincts are the same.
19: Well, my suspicion is that the Europeans understand how critical an open Strait of Hormuz is to their economies and to their to them. I mean, 20% of the world's oil flows through that narrow strip of water. And if it is closed by the Iranians or controlled by the Iranians, everybody in the world is going to suffer, including the Europeans.

0: even if they don't derive, you know, oil and gas from the region. But they do. They do get tremendous amounts of natural gas and oil from the region. So, you know, it's to their advantage. And they do bring some capabilities, particularly on the marine side, the naval side, to the efforts to keep the strait open and to diminish Iran's ability to threaten.
1: I was talking to Congressman Byron Donaldson. He said, you realize what it would have meant for us, everybody bent out of shape, that he acted without permission, without warning, and everything you said is correct, and the president always does things a little bit different, the smallest and biggest things, always different, no one's going to be like him, for better or for worse. But now, since then, can you imagine if the our allies, NATO, lined up to escort merchant ships, commercial vessels, through the strait, one after another? What kind of message that would have sent to insurers,

0: they're putting out a little bit more honey and less vinegar.
1: So I want you to hear what he said. Let's switch to Ukraine. So he's sitting with Zelensky. They talked about how their relationship evolved. He says, we get along quite well now. And President Zelensky chimed in and says, and we'll continue to be. And then they had this to say about Patriots, which we are short of. But listen to this.
2: One of the things I think we're going to be talking about today, a little birdie told me this, about the fact that we'll give them the right to make Patriots. We'll show them how to do it. It's very complex, actually, but it's you'll figure out the complexity quickly. And we're talking about that, and we'll, the company that makes them, which is building now four plants, you know, all of our companies, we'll be able to do this in 2 to 3 months if you order a Patriot. Now you have to wait a long time for them. Same thing with Tomahawks. We have a lot of certain equipment, but with the, they call it the elite equipment. And you don't need elite equipment necessarily for a war. But so one of the things we're going to be talking about is we're going to give a license to you to make Patriots. That's pretty cool, right? This way you can't complain that we're not giving them enough. It's a make them yourself. We haven't informed the company of that yet, but that'll work out all right. You know, sure, they'll be thrilled. But, you know, they'll be able to do it. You'll be able to figure that out. Most countries couldn't do that. No. If I said that to most countries, they wouldn't know what I'm talking about. But this is a very ingenious group. And what I like about that, it's a defensive situation as opposed to an offensive. But I think one of the things you might want to be talking about is that.
1: Carl, that's something General Keane has brought up. Mark Thiessen's talked about. Perhaps you did, too. This is a great move. What hurdles remain to get that done? Any?
0: Well, these things are easily said and difficult to execute. But if there's something that the Ukrainians have shown in the last several years, it's their ability to take these tech issues affecting defense and deal with them. I mean, they are now the world's leader in drone warfare. We're learning from them. They're supplying drones to us and to our allies. And I think this is a great move. And, you know, congratulations to both presidents for having arrived at this solution. And yes, this is important. We need to recognize that we need to increase our industrial base in order to be safe and to deter our enemies. But we also need our allies to be similarly positioned. And what better place to do that than in a place where, A, they're innovative and ingenious and have demonstrated their ability to handle these kind of missions, and probably most important of all, demonstrate the need for them. I mean, they remember all those days, the early days of this conflict when they were expected to fold. Ukraine was expected to be gone and recovered by Russia and returned to its status of a colony. And instead, they have fought. And today, I mean, think about it. Just over the weekend, 1,500 miles away from the border of Ukraine and Russia, they struck the largest refinery that the Russians have in Siberia. Says something about their ability to wage modern war.
1: But what about Raytheon and Lockheed Martin? Do you think they'll stand in the way? Because they own the right. I mean, they own the licenses, the patents.
0: Well, they'll make money off of it. And they'll have a new partner. They'll have an additional facility to make things. I'm sure there are highly technical issues, and I'm sure there's some proprietary things that they're going to be concerned about. But this is a good business deal for them. They've got a willing partner who's willing to say, yeah, give us a license and we'll pay you for the ability to make your weapons.
1: All right, good. That's what I'm hoping for. I was just seeing some stats on Russia. Do you know their GDP was supposed to grow 1.4, now it's down to 0.5? Do you know that their businesses, corporate businesses, have $91 billion they can't pay on loans from the Russian government? And do you know that over 500,000 Russians have gone bankrupt over the last year? Something's happening with that 150 million person population country. They can't replenish their troops. They're dragging them out of Africa. So something's going on here, Carl.
0: Yeah, they're losing. Putin made a bad bet, and he's doubled down and doubled down and doubled down again and again and again. And the Ukrainians are fighting a smart war, hitting them where it hurts the most. Think about it. People in Moscow, the capital of Russia, are standing in line for hours to get a couple of gallons of gas in their tanks. I mean, this is an economy that's hurting. And if he doesn't do something to reduce, reduce the threat to his economy, he's in deep trouble. And I don't see what he can do to reduce the threat to his economy short of suspending the war.
1: I want you to talk politics now of

0: Graham Platner is one of the worst human beings, let alone candidates, you can imagine. Now it comes out with two separate women and a third, perhaps, coming out accusing him essentially of rape. And saw the New York Times looks as though they were caught soft pedaling the entire thing. But before we talk about Karl Rove's opinion of Platner, this is what Democrats were saying just a week ago. Cut 15.
1: I haven't followed the minute by minute of what's happened over the last few days, but I do think there's a difference.
2: I'm going to do everything I can to make sure that Graham Platner is the next senator from the state of Maine.
3: He did two, three tours of duty in Iraq. He came back with a PTSD. That's not an excuse, but he said that he had a problem with alcohol. He had an ugly period in his life, and he believes that he is transformed.
4: Do you believe the women who have accused him of sexual misconduct?
5: Look, I don't know what you're talking about. What I know is that Graham Platner is out talking to the people of Maine.
0: He's not leaving, Carl. He's got 5 days to leave, and so far he's not leaving. This was a guy that, at the very least, was caught throwing a woman into the room, bruised her, was extremely rough with her, let alone everything else he's done with Purple Heart recipients, horrible things he said about women, horrible things, calling himself a communist and a socialist with a Nazi tattoo. Where do you go from here?
6: Well, I can't see how he can continue, but he may have enough of an ego that he thinks he can. He's got until, I think it's Monday, to withdraw, and then they've got 2 weeks to replace him. But it's a mess, and they deserve every bit of it. I love it. Elizabeth Warren, he's talking to the people. Yeah, a rapist, probably. Maybe two-time rapist. You know, certainly a thug. Certainly, I didn't know it was a Nazi emblem. Yeah, really. I'm a military historian, and I'm an expert in modern warfare. But geez, that's a surprise. You really mean the Totenkopf is really like a German SS, you know, tattoo? I mean, please, the guy's a creep. And the Democrats rallied around him because he had new energy and he seemed to have a life story that, you know, PST and a veteran and, you know, but, you know, couldn't work, you know. And then it turns out to be, you know, only has a house because of the VA. And it all turns out to be a fraud. He's a rich kid who went to an elite school and gets a loan from his daddy to get to buy his house. And, you know, is a, quote, oysterman who doesn't make any money, but his wife gets paid by the oyster company and he sells the oysters to his mommy. I mean, come on. This is just thick.
0: But here we go. Does this give the Democrats a resuscitation of a chance to win that seat? Because you got to think that any candidate would be better than Graham Platner against Susan Collins.
6: Yeah, maybe. But I mean, I think that the Democratic Party in the state is damaged goods. And think about who they have. They've got, you know, the woman who came in third in the race for governor and the former Senate president who came in fourth and this person and that person. I mean, you know, none of them are, you know, maybe they'll lightning will strike and they'll pop onto the stage and everybody will be excited. But I think the Democratic Party in Maine has got a problem with having fielded and gotten enthusiastically behind a creep.
0: Abdul El Alcide is running against Haley Stevens for the Democratic nomination. If you want Mike Rogers to win, who do you hope emerges?
6: Well, Al-Sayed. I mean, he's a far left winger. He is said incredibly unbelievable things. He's for the squad agenda. And anti-Israel, and I think Mike Rogers would who is a, you know, hail fellow well met, sort of the kind of guy that you'd be comfortable leaning over the back fence and saying you want to come over for a beer and a brat. I mean, I think Mike stands a good chance. He came within 0.2 of winning it last time around. And I think particularly against El Sayed, he'd have a great shot.
0: Unbelievably qualified, FBI, military background, Senate Select, House Select Committee. So unbelievably qualified.
6: And really smart guy and really nice guy, too. I mean, that's right. One of the great things.
0: That's how I describe Karl Rove. Smart and nice guy.
6: Yeah, well, he's Michigan nice. I'm sort of Texas Norwegian nice. So,
0: Karl Rove, thanks so much. We really learned a lot. Always. Thanks so much, sir.
6: Thanks, pal. All the best.
0: Back in a moment.
7: It's Brian Kilmeade. 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
1: There was a real significant chance in that game against Egypt that this Argentina was going out. But they have arguably the greatest player in the world, who seemed today, Mossy, I don't know if you got this sense, that there was something more at stake other than, you know, just getting back to the World Cup. And I don't doubt he wants to get back to the World Cup. But the way that he played and the emotion that he showed in this comeback was something to behold.
2: Well, actually, I was talking about Argentina being down 2-0 to Egypt late, them scoring 3 goals. And one of the reasons why I believe I can answer Lexi is he missed a penalty kick. So if they lose by 1 goal and he's 38, 39 years old, figure he's not coming back again to the World Cup. I wouldn't think, but he's already defied logic. So this is his last World Cup game, knowing that his missed penalty kick would cost his team a chance of repeating as world champs. That would be enough. But I'll tell you, this is twice. First against Cape Verde, they were down. They came back and then came back again. So then they have this against Egypt. We'll see what they're going to do next. And it's going to be interesting to see the matchups here on in. We know that 42 million people, if you take Fox's ratings and you take Telemundo's ratings, 42 million people watched the U.S. team play. And they just were so terrible. And they know it. And they've said it. France against Morocco. This is the quarterfinals. Spain against Belgium. Spain, please win 100-0. Norway against England. I want them both to win. Argentina, Switzerland. It's going to be fantastic. What a great World Cup.
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4: Louisiana Radio Network. I'm Case Kieschnick. Last week, we heard from Julia Letlow after she clinched the Republican nomination for U.S. Senate. Now we're hearing from her Democratic opponent. Andrew Greenstein reports.
5: Jamie Davis says if he's elected to the U.S. Senate, he will work to represent Louisianans of all backgrounds.
6: We want to make sure that all of Louisiana is taken care of from the bottom to the top.
5: Now, nearly every political analyst says Davis doesn't stand much of a chance against Julia Letlow, but Davis says with incumbent Bill Cassidy out of the picture and with him getting nearly as many votes as Letlow in the primary while spending next to nothing, this should be anyone's contest.
6: The first thing I want to do is make sure that we don't anoint someone the seat. The seat is open.
5: I'm Andrew Greenstein.
4: State Senator Larry Selder passed away at the age of 44 after suffering a suspected heart attack while at an event last night. The Baton Rouge Democrat was hospitalized in May because of a heart condition and was elected to the state Senate last year after serving as a representative. LRN.
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9: 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And at 8:15, we're going to speak with State Representative Vanessa LaFleur, recap her legislative session, talk a little bit about Larry Selders as well. 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

0: The talk show that's getting you talking. You're with Brian Kilmeade.
1: I think that now initiative moved to our hands. Not totally, but moved. We are trying to move this war to the sky from the battlefield. That's why we now began to control the battlefield. This is very important. It's difficult when you have less people to move them back. But we found another way how to do it, to cut their logistic for their army. It's about weapon, petrol, diesel, without massive human losses. That is the difference between us, by the way.
2: So that is President Zelensky talking about how he's changed the complexion of the war by bringing it to the air, technically without an air force, with a drone force, and then eventually got a few F-16s when we were able to train pilots on them. But you remember, that was been slow walked entirely by Joe Biden, to the point where he said no, then eventually said yes, and we'll take a few, and then we'll begin to train. We'll wait 6 months to train them. But President Trump ended up giving to him. Ambassador Kurt Volker joins us now. Ambassador, we've been in this war now for, not we, but the Ukrainians and Russians have been fighting now for 5 years. Do you think that this is coming to an end?
3: I think it's changed decisively. Ukraine now has an advantage. Drone attacks, counter-drone, electronic warfare, long-range strikes, medium-range strikes, logistics. Ukraine is doing very, very well. Their weak point is air defense, where the Russians have missiles that can get through, and that's where President Trump's decision to license the Patriot technology so they can build their own Patriots. That's a huge step there. But I think it has turned, and eventually Vladimir Putin is going to need a ceasefire.
2: Does he know it? I mean, has he ever shown any sign of a ceasefire? Done his entire career?
3: Right. No, he will never show weakness. He'll never admit that he needs anything. He'll always want to put on that bravado. But the reality is coming down on him. Their finances are not going to sustain this war, and their recruitment is not going to sustain the number of losses they're having on the battlefield. So this is coming down on him, and he can see it.
2: So I'm looking at some of the stats. Do you know the Russian economy was supposed, the GDP was supposed to grow at 1.3, which is terrible. Now it's downgraded to 0.4. Do you know 500,000 Russians have just declared bankruptcy in the last month or so? And do you know also their businesses, corporations, owe $91 billion to Russian banks? They're unable to make this stuff. A lot of it is, weapons manufacturers. So it's hard. Yeah. It does seem like it's collapsing. At the same time, they have enough drones to wreak havoc on Kyiv.
3: Yeah. The

0: It's the missiles that are really the worst. The drones, the Ukrainians have gotten very good at shooting down now. The Russians will send 400 to 600 a night. The Ukrainians will shoot down 85-95% of them. But ballistic missiles or cruise missiles, they get through, and they are really wreaking havoc. But you're totally right about the economy, Brian. And I don't believe those statistics even. I don't think that they actually have positive economic growth. I think it's in the red already. They have very high inflation. They are losing their oil export and oil refining capacity. So a country that's supposed to be an energy powerhouse actually has gas lines all over the country now because people can't get enough gasoline.
1: So the president's over, and he's going to have a press conference, I think, shortly. But he's already had three. So he this morning was really upset with our allies, NATO allies, and he talked about not letting us use our bases, and I don't blame them. But on the second hand, when he came out, he said there was a lot of love in that room and respect towards the United States. And I was wondering what you heard, Ambassador Volker, about what might have went on behind closed doors that may have changed the president's perspective.
0: Yeah, I think there were several countries that spoke up that praised his leadership and gave him credit for the increase in defense spending that most NATO countries have done. And they came out with statistics about how much more they are spending, what they are spending it on, how this is going to strengthen NATO as a whole. So I think he basically got what he wanted out of all of this. He likes to keep the pressure on. He likes to keep the criticism and the insults and singling out countries or leaders. But he also wants to take credit for having achieved something that really is pretty remarkable.
1: Would you give the F-35 to Turkey?
0: Well, you have to manage one big issue, which is the S-400. If you put an F-35 in the same zone as an S-400, there is a high risk that our advanced technology will somehow make it into Russia's hands. And so we have to be very careful about that. But assuming we can manage that issue, assuming we can separate the technologies or get the Turks to give the S-400 to Ukraine or get them out of Turkey, then yes, I would do that. And I think that Turkey has been a very strong ally of the United States in many dangerous parts of the world. And it would help cement Turkey's role within NATO. F-35 is becoming the NATO standard aircraft now.
1: But some people worry, including Michael Rubin, he came out and said, I'm a little worried that them reverse engineering it and marketing it to some of our enemies, like who are allies, like Iran is a friend of theirs, Russia is a friend of theirs.
0: Yeah, I think reverse engineering an F-35 aircraft is not going to be an easy feat. So I would be not so worried about that on some simpler technologies, perhaps. And in terms of the use of the F-35 by Turkey, I think the way these things work is that we will be deployed with them. We are already in bases in Turkey. We will have a lot of interface between the U.S. and Turkey in the way these things are developed and used.
1: So I want you to hear what Olivia Beaver said of the Wall Street Journal about possible tensions within his party on this. Cut 13.
2: I think this is another step in the direction of Republicans feeling uncomfortable with the president's policies. Whether or not you hear them as loud as vocally, they tend to do things more back-channeled. But it comes after the Iran deal that you saw some of these senators being a little bit more bullish in their comments, saying we don't like this deal, we think that there's too many concessions in place, and now we're possibly seeing the ceasefire starting to fall apart. In terms of the negotiations with Turkey, I think that you're going to be seeing a lot of pushback through the back channels because you're essentially putting someone who could tilt the balance of power in the Middle East.
1: Your thoughts?
0: Yeah, I think that we have a lot of interest with Turkey that overlaps. I mean, put yourself on the map where Turkey is and look around. You've got Russia, Ukraine, Black Sea in the north. You've got Iran in the east, you've got Iraq, you've got Syria, you've got Lebanon, you've got energy resources in the Eastern Med. There's a lot where we share interests with Turkey, and we should be trying to figure out how to work together with them on that whole range of issues. And I think we can manage the technology issue, which is real, but I think we can manage the technology issue with the F-35. Iran is a different story, and I think the person we just heard from there, she's absolutely right. This memorandum of understanding was pretty clumsy. It was aimed mostly at stopping hostilities and getting oil and gas prices down, for a period of time before the midterm elections, but it was not resolving the Strait of Hormuz, and it was not resolving the nuclear issue. And sure enough, here we are again. Iran is trying to close the Strait of Hormuz.

0: or assert its control over ships that go through there. We don't like that. We push back on that. But I think we're going to see this tense dynamic between President Trump and the Iranians for several more months. I don't think we're resolving it. And I don't think that the status quo is something we're going to be happy with.
1: Yeah, so far the market doesn't like it. We're down 800 points. And I'll say the president says he's going to hit him again tonight. So it's up to see if Iran's going to realize they're no longer allowed to sell oil, and we hit him 80 times. So at one point, yeah, you wonder, they realize they're not achieving any of their objectives. So I want you to hear, just about Greenland before I let you go. The president of the United States went right back into it and said, I'm not giving up on Greenland, cut four.
2: That's what hurt my relationship with NATO, because Greenland doesn't help Denmark. Denmark doesn't spend money to really help Greenland, but it's an important part for the United States. And it's surrounded by China ships and Russian ships. And that's not going to happen. The ships is, it's not going to happen. It was Greenland that, in my, and it continues to be, that should be controlled by the United States, not by Denmark.
1: And at the very least, do a partnership, get some rare earth and start building up our bases, which we could start. So your thoughts, because you are a diplomat, Ambassador.
0: Well, look, President Trump didn't go to Ankara to talk about Greenland. A journalist asked him a question and pushed his button on that. So he said what he always says. The reality is somewhat different than what he described, though. We have a treaty with Denmark from 1951 that gives us the right to do anything militarily on Greenland that we're going to need to do. And the Danes support that, and they do pay money, unlike what he said. They pay money for the social welfare of the Greenlanders who live there, something we would not want to do. And they pay for the host nation support for any bases that are there. The lack of military capacity on Greenland today is a result of decisions of his predecessors, President Trump's predecessors, who withdrew forces from Greenland. We used to have 17 bases there. We have, I think, just one right now. So we can fix this. We're in talks with Denmark at technical military levels. We are coming up with the plans for what to do about this. I think some journalist just pushed his button and got him to talk about Greenland. That's not really what he went there to talk about.
1: So what I would love to do is, it looks like Scott Bessent, the Treasury Secretary, is convinced our Gulf allies to give us access to their bank accounts, Iran's bank accounts, that they're in their country since they've been rocketed so often and done so much damage. I think that would be great. I also would like to see, Ambassador, tell me if it's possible, using some of the frozen funds to unfreeze, to pay back, to rebuild our bases, number one, from the damage that they did, and rebuild and pay back the Americans whose family, whose loved ones have been lost or been taken hostage.
0: Yeah, we should be. So there's a difference, as your listeners will know, between frozen assets and seized assets. And a lot of the Iranian assets are frozen. They still belong to Iran, but they can't access them. We should be taking some steps to seize assets for exactly the kind of things that you're talking about. These are deliberate acts that Iran has done to damage our bases, to damage infrastructure, to kill American servicemen. We should look at that as reparations, which is an established legal principle, and find a way to seize those assets for those purposes.
1: Especially if you're going to go ahead and freeze some of it. But you agree with the Wall Street Journal that we should, now that we stopped letting them sell sanctioned oil, should we keep those sanctions on, take that off the table?
0: We should never have lifted the sanctions. And I hope that we take advantage of the opportunity to put them right back in place again. Because, you know, I can understand President Trump making the call that we don't want to be in a major war with Iran. We can kick the nuclear issue down the road for a while. We can try to get the strait open. But unleashing the assets, giving them money, helping them sell oil globally, this doesn't make any sense. We should not be doing any of that.
1: Ambassador, it's a very fluid time, a very interesting time. Thanks so much for joining us. Everything's on hyperspeed these days.
0: It is. Good to talk with you, Brian.
1: Same here. Back in a moment. We'll wrap things up.
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1: I think all the allegations are true. He's a liar, a racist, an anti-Semite.
2: Homophobe.
1: He's a homophobe. Yeah. Yesterday, I was sort of on the fence. I'm like, character matters. Morals matter. If I lived in Maine, I would hold my nose and I would tip that lever and I would vote for him. I would vote for Platner. Right. I would. Right. Well, I think he should step down at this point. I think there's no question about that.
3: So she's saying this all in June, and now we're in July, and now a woman comes out and goes, yeah, I dated him for a while, he raped me. And then the other woman just came out that was in the New York Times and says, yeah, it did the same thing to me. Why you guys, and the New York Times didn't write it, is unbelievable. And then every sitting senator, including Bernie Sanders, who propped him up and said he should leave, but he's not leaving. Evidently, he wants to pick his replacement. He won the nomination. Now, most of this stuff was, two-thirds of the stuff was out already, and he ran away with the nomination. The governor kind of dropped out, so he had no competition. But still, he became the Democratic nominee to take on Susan Collins. I'm looking at the Washington Times today, and I believe it. They say that, you know, the only reason why Democrats have even turned on him is because he's losing to Susan Collins already. Susan Collins notoriously in Maine polls badly and wins. She's already up 4, and it's July. By October, this stuff comes out, it's probably going to only expand the lead. That's why they decide they want to get rid of her. Because all these new him, now all these new revelations come out. Here's Larry Sabato, a political expert, great friend, great guy with the University of Virginia. And they thought, you know, the Democrats thought that they were going to get this seat. Cut 24.
4: If the Maine Democrats don't get their act together quickly and don't manage to pick a respectable substitute nominee and don't manage to pick a process that wasn't as terrible as the one that picked Vice President Harris in 2024, then they might continue to invest in Maine. But if that doesn't happen, I think they will end up spending the money in these more difficult places.
3: Like Iowa, like Ohio, and maybe if they think they can win in Texas, which I think they do. But here's cut 25.
4: They have to gain at least 4 seats. You never know what's going to happen with Fetterman. It could always be 5. And you look at the map, and they've got a whole 2 of their own in Georgia and Michigan. And Michigan's looking very iffy.
3: Yeah, Michigan is looking like Mike Rogers, but they feel good about North Carolina. And they're starting to feel good about, not should feel good, but they feel they have a legitimate shot in Ohio and Iowa. That's a bit of a surprise. They think they have a shot in Texas. I don't think they do. It seems like John Thune is now getting behind, as much as he hates it. He wanted Cornyn. They're good friends. Cornyn was almost the majority leader himself, but he got primaried out, loses to Ken Paxton when the president endorsed Ken Paxton. So now it looks like they're getting behind him because the ramifications of losing Texas are just too great. It could be the majority. So that is something I think that is probably going to go the Republicans' way. They have to hold the Senate. If the president wants to do anything, like get anybody confirmed that might want to retire, step aside, like a Supreme Court justice, he's got to hold the House. So it's likely, I think they're going to, the Senate, I mean, it's likely they will. But it was really interesting. So one of the accusers, both the accusers, 2 of the 3 that we know of are former girlfriends. So the one's name is Lindsay Fifield, and she came out 2 weeks ago and the New York Times wrote it. And they said, well, it looks like she's a Republican. Really? But she said she was attacked, was assaulted. And then it turns out this other former girlfriend comes out and says, yeah, he assaulted me. He raped me, essentially. And she's a Republican. She's a Democrat. She says, my politics, I agree with him, but I can't allow this to happen for people to think that he's not a horrible person, got blackout drunk and attacked me. And I really want to get into the details. So Lindsay Fifield put this online last night on X. Jenny and I, that's her name, have never met or spoken. Both shared with these reporters terrifying similar details of intimate partner violence, coercive control, and cycles of abusive and love bombing. The third unnamed woman in the story did as well. But tell me again, how they cannot corroborate, because they told everybody that the woman who came out yesterday and sat down with Politico and with Jake Tapper on CNN, They said the New York Times would write the story because they couldn't corroborate it. They could have went to her. They could have went to another one. They could have went to her therapist. But they decided to have to put in the Times. Because the Times, just like when they said the laptop wasn't real and the Russian hoax was authentic, they want to control your point of view. The Washington Post has gotten better on it. X has gotten straightened out because of it. That's why Elon Musk, one of his great contributions to society. Don't forget, see you in Pensacola Saturday night on Fox Nation and One Nation Sunday at 10 o'clock Eastern Time. 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Always keep it here.
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8: From ABC News, I'm Michelle Franzen. After wrapping up at the NATO summit in Turkey, President Trump held a press briefing and called the summit a success. The president also addressed ending the memo of understanding, he says, after Iran carried out strikes in the Strait of Hormuz on vessels and led to the U.S. carrying out strikes on Iranian targets. The president says he does not think the war in Iran will start up again, even though the memo of understanding is over. And the U.S. is also responding and could again. ABC's Karen Travers is in Ankara traveling with the president.
9: It was just a couple weeks ago when the president was with great fanfare signing that memo of understanding with Iran and talking very complimentary about the Iranians that the administration was dealing with to get to that point to sign the deal. And now, today, very negative, very critical, fierce words against Iran. What changed? The president said, I got to know them, and that his new thoughts on Iran, the strikes, the criticism, is based on their recent actions targeting those ships in the Strait of Hormuz.
8: No concern over the status of Republican Senator Mitch McConnell's health. That after a spokesperson confirmed he was admitted to the hospital on June 14th. There's been little word since.
10: In a letter to the 84-year-old seven-term senator, Kentucky's Democratic governor says citizens of his state have grown increasingly concerned about Mitch McConnell's health and his ability to hold office. Andy Beshear asks that McConnell fully update Kentuckians on his current status. Top Republicans in the Senate say they've spoken with McConnell this week by phone, describing him as engaged and eager to return to work. But McConnell's office has not said why he remains hospitalized.
8: ABC's Stephen Portnoy. A federal judge in New York today ordering President Trump to pay what he owes E. Jean Carroll after a jury held him liable for sexual abusing and defaming her. Judge Lewis Kaplan ordering disbursement of the $5 million judgment plus almost $800,000 in interest. You're listening to ABC News.
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12: 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Hannah is with us in New York, Syracuse, to be precise. Hey, Hannah, what's up?
13: Hi, how's it going?
12: Better than I deserve. How can we help?
13: Yep, so my husband and I are on baby step 2. And I have a husband who is way more of a spender than I am. And it's gotten to the point, we started the plan in January, and it's gotten to the point where I am now having to put money aside in a savings account, diverting it from my paycheck, because if I don't do that, he ends up spending it. And it's become very difficult.
12: How old is this child?
13: He's 33.
12: Mm-hmm. Okay. Does he actually have a psychological disorder, or is he just immature?
13: So our income has... So 2 years ago, we were close to, I want to say, 125. And in the past year and a half, our income has gone up to 275 a year. So there's been this massive shift in the amount of money coming in. And whenever we talk about it, he's very dismissive of it. He feels like it's fine. We make plenty of money and, you know, we'll pay the debt off eventually. So we've never been able to get on the same page with that. And that's why I'm calling.
12: Okay. Well, I mean, you can't hide the liquor under your bed to keep your husband who drinks too much from drinking. You have to address the drinking problem. And so this is a behavior problem and a marriage breakdown. And there's not a tactical stay.

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2: 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Let's talk about it. Hey, it's Hal Dane. 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We'll have the folks from the film festival to talk about what's coming later on this year. Also Thursday morning, Haggai Davis going to be in for a cup of tech gumbo. Of course, Don Coppola stopping by for Crime Stoppers. And at 8:15, we're going to speak with State Representative Vanessa LaFleur, recap her legislative session, talk a little bit about Larry Selders as well.
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4: Alyssa is in Manchester, New Hampshire. Hi, Alyssa. How are you?
5: Good. How are you?
4: Better than I deserve. What's up?
5: I just have a question regarding taking a loan out against the house. Would it be smart to do that, refinance, in order to pay off $14,000 worth of car, what we owe on the car?
4: Absolutely not.
5: Because we're just accruing more debt, right?
4: Yeah, you're not paying off the debt. You're just moving it. So what is your household income?
5: 40.
4: Okay. And you owe $15,000 on this car?
5: Yes.
4: What's the other car worth?
5: We only have one car.
4: Okay. And what's the interest rate on this?
5: I think it's 6.
4: Okay. That's not too bad. I was afraid you were going to tell me 18.
5: No. Okay.
4: You only have one car.
5: Yes.
4: And what's the car worth?
5: I think it's worth $24,000.
4: And you owe $15 on it?
5: Mm-hmm.
4: Hmm. And your household income is $40.
5: Yes.
4: Hmm. Well, what I would do is sell it and buy a $9,000 car and not have any payments.
5: Hmm. Okay.
4: And then I would, with no payments, how much are your payments?
5: They're $470 a month.
4: Okay. And then for the next 10 months, I would pay myself a payment, 11 months, and I'd have $5,000, and I'd go buy another car so that we had two paid-for cars, a $9,000 car and a $5,000 car, and no payments.
5: Actually, a good idea.
6: Do you see how that just broke the cycle of payments in your life?
5: Yes.
6: Pretty incredible.
5: Yes.
4: Now, here's the thing. You don't have to panic because you're not about to get repoed. You don't have to give the car away. I want you to get $24,000 for it. I don't want you to sell it for $19,000.
5: Okay.
4: Because you need that $9,000. So that you get a good car as your main car, and then while you're driving that good $9,000 car, then you get you save up and get a $5,000 car. And here's the fun thing. It's not necessarily how life works, but from a math riddle perspective, if you just want to say, like those old, remember, they may not have had them when you were in school. When I was in school, we had math word problems, and we had to solve the problem.

0: element. So I'm technically a sophomore, but because I did classes early, I'm also technically a junior.
1: Okay. And so what are you studying?
0: I'm getting my Bachelor of Biblical Studies and Missions from Crown College of the Bible in Tennessee.
1: Mm-hmm. Mm-hmm. Good. And how are you paying for all of this?
0: I'm working through it, working through college. My parents are helping a little bit, but I'm working mostly.
1: Good for
0: you. Saving up.
1: Good for you. Well done.
2: Okay. Do you have a Roth option with your employer for that 401k?
0: I don't believe so. It's just a 401k. I put in 3%. They match. That's all.
1: Okay. That's okay. Let me back up three steps and say, before you did a 401k and before you did an IRA, my first concern is that you graduate with a degree that is usable in the marketplace, that you can go get a job and make a living with that set of information, and that you pay cash for that degree. If you do that, that is a better investment than a mutual fund.
0: Yes, sir.
1: Knowledge is the tools in the tool belt. Not the degrees, but the knowledge in your tool belt is what makes you, sets you apart in the marketplace, and you will be worth more than that mutual fund will be ever. So I'm more concerned that you do that first before you do either one of these other things. But if you're already doing that, then and it sounds like you're on a ministry track, which is wonderful. Good. And then, yeah, have a 401k. And if you want to add to that in addition to an IRA, that's good.
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4: A 528-bed holding facility for migrant families and unaccompanied children is going up at England Park in Alexandria. Jeff Palermo has the details.
5: I spoke with the executive director of the England Airport Authority, Ralph Hennessy, on what the Trump administration is doing.
6: They're renovating an existing building here, the last standing barracks here at the former Air Force Base.
5: Hennessy says this ICE holding facility is intended for migrants and children who are volunteering to go back to their native country, and it's expected to speed up deportations.
6: This is the first one that they're going to operate. Don't know if it's going to be the only one or not.
5: Several immigration advocates have said they are concerned children could be held at this facility for weeks or months. I'm Jeff Palermo.
4: The rapper known as Mystical is now serving his 20-year prison sentence at Angola. He pleaded guilty in March to raping a woman at his Prairieville home in 2022 and was sentenced last month. His given name is Michael Lawrence Tyler, and TMZ reports Tyler has a cell to himself because of his celebrity status. Louisiana Radio Network, I'm Case Keishner.
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10: Ever feel like a rat in a wheel with your money where you just run, don't seem to get anywhere? If you reach the point on that you're sick and tired of being sick and tired and you're ready to say, I've had it, then you start asking questions on this show. And you start going, okay, Ramsey, what do I do to get from here to there? What is the shortest distance between running like a rat in a wheel and actually having some money where I'm actually controlling my destiny, where I can retire with dignity and not have to eat Alpo at retirement because I counted on social insecurity? Hey, there's a plan. Work your whole life and count on the government, which is well known for their ability to handle money, to take care of you. Well, that would be stupid. So once you kind of break through that stuff and you go, I don't think so, and you're ready, what's the shortest path? Well, we call it the baby steps, and we've helped millions, tens of millions of families become baby step millionaires by working through this process. And of course, they do it with a plan, and the plan is a budget, and it's called Every Dollar. 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And you can actually start doing something with it. Actually be a grown-up and stuff. And we'll show you how to do it. You can download Every Dollar for free in the App Store or Google Play. And then you can call here. We'll help you. But you won't really need to because it'll tell you the same exact stuff George and I are going to tell you. Sophie's in Brooklyn. Hi, Sophie. What's up in your world?
11: Hi, Dave. Hi, George. Firstly, I just wanted to say how much I appreciate the way that your show and Ramsey, while being, you know, faith-based and in values, is still inclusive and useful and relevant for those who maybe don't share all the same beliefs and values. I think that's rare in media today, and after listening to your show for the last 4 years, I feel like I'm much more able and open to

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5: Speaking of fun things, and she was a fun caller for sure.
6: Love that.
5: Dave, I want to take a moment. Thank you and the team for the work you do. I'm a hospice chaplain. Wow. I spend my days walking with people through some of the most vulnerable moments of their lives. Your teaching has shaped not only my own financial journey, but I'm working my way through baby step two, and it's also given me tools I've been able to share with the people I care for at end of life. One of my patients wanted financial freedom more than anything. She told me her goal was to die without owing anyone money. Together, we worked through the baby steps slowly and faithfully, and she made it all the way to baby step four before she passed. Because of her hard work, her kids will be able to sell her house and have a little something left over. The peace she felt knowing she was not leaving debt behind was profound. It was one of the most meaningful parts of her final months. She loved the Every Dollar app, by the way. It gave her a sense of control and dignity at a time when everything else was slipping away. Thank you for giving me the tools to be successful in my own life and for equipping me to help others find hope and freedom as well. Her story reminds me that it is possible and that the work that you guys do reaches further than you will ever see. Wow, that is not one I've run into.
7: That's special.
5: That's wild.
7: That's an angel walking among us right there.
5: For sure.
7: That's the Lord's work. And what a cool story to have her go, this is the goal I want. This is the legacy I want to leave for my family, is that of freedom.
5: Man.
7: And she did it.
5: Pretty amazing. Taylor is in Orlando, Florida. Hi, Taylor. How are you?
8: Hey, doing great, guys. Thanks for taking the call. First of all, listening to all these other stories of all the stuff you guys are doing, it's super impactful. So it's really cool to just not know that it's not just me out here having all these questions, but really cool stuff, seriously.
5: Thank you.
8: But my question is whether or not saving 20% for the down payment on the house is actually like mission critical, or if that's something that's and I'll kind of give you the background of, we recently discovered the baby steps. And we had enough cash to just pay off all the debts right away.
5: Wow.
8: And just decided to go get debt free.
5: Good for you. That was hard.
8: And yeah, well, it was a lot, but we've been blessed and we both have good jobs. My wife, or I guess fiance technically, but soon to be wife, is about to start a new job and start making about 60 grand more than we had previously.
5: Wow.
8: So we have a lot of income that is coming in. We just, now having recently paid off the debts, don't have as much cash saved up as we used to, and mm-hmm. we are debating whether or not it makes sense. We've never owned a home, so whether to do an FHA loan, because we have enough cash to cover the payments. I know you guys teach to like a 15-year, but if we're going to do stuff like that to afford it, we'd need to spend a lot more time saving up. I just trying to weigh out.
5: Well, no, you could purchase less house.
8: Fair.
5: Okay, that would work too.
8: That's a good point.
5: But anyway, the way to go! Congratulations.
8: Thank you.
5: The thing on the 20% down, we don't slap our fist on the table on that. We just remind people that if you put 20% down on a conventional loan, you avoid PMI, private mortgage insurance, which is about $75 per month per $100,000 borrowed. So it's a lot.
8: Yeah.
5: And it's basically foreclosure insurance, meaning that you're buying insurance, a private mortgage insurance, PMI, is you're buying insurance for the mortgage company that pays them in the event they have to foreclose on you and lose money on the house. Because you don't have a big down payment, they're worried that they're going to be upside down.

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2: The Baton Rouge Underground Film Festival is back on the calendar. 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Hey, it's Haldane. Join me on the show Thursday morning, 8:35. We'll have the folks from the film festival to talk about what's coming later on this year. Also Thursday morning, Haggai Davis going to be in for a cup of tech gumbo. Of course, Don Coppola stopping by for Crime Stoppers. And at 8:15, we're going to speak with State Representative Vanessa LaFleur, recap her legislative session, talk a little bit about Larry Selders as well. Join me, 6 till 9.
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0: had one person. 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
2: Louisiana Radio Network, I'm Jeff Palermo. Elected officials in the city of Baton Rouge is mourning the death of State Senator Larry Selders, who passed away unexpectedly at the age of 44. The Baton Rouge Democrat has served in the state legislature since 2020, starting in the House and then moving over to the state Senate in 2025 to replace Cleo Fields, who was elected to Congress. Baton Rouge Senator Regina Barrow says Selders' professional job was as a social worker.
3: He was always making sure that we never forgot the importance of addressing mental health and how it plays such a key role in people's behavior and outcomes.
2: The Colorado State Hurricane Forecast Team has lowered its forecast again, now calling for 9 named storms. CSU researcher Phil Klotzbach says they're expecting a strong El Nino.
4: El Nino, which is warmer than normal waters in the central and eastern tropical Pacific Ocean, really tends to increase levels of what we call vertical wind shear, which is a change in wind speed and direction with height in the atmosphere. Too much of that shear is good for us, bad for the hurricane. It tends to tear apart the storms.
2: LRN.
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9: 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Andrew is in Cincinnati. Hi, Andrew. How are you?
11: Doing pretty good. Thank you, Dave and George.

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0: Thanks for joining us, America. So the net worth calculator is happening, George.
1: Oh, yeah. Coming up in a few episodes, I'm going to be walking through the latest data on net worth by age. It's sort of America's financial report card, if you will. And I want to know how our audience stacks up. And here's my bet. I bet you that our audience has a much higher average net worth than most of America. So here's the challenge. We're going to include a link in the show notes of this episode to our Ramsey Net Worth Calculator. Here

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2: 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Baton Rouge State Senator Larry Selders has passed away at the age of 44 from a suspected heart attack.
3: Selders was recovering from a heart aneurysm that required surgery in May. Baton Rouge Senator Regina Barrow says Selders was a gentle giant.
4: He loved serving the people, and he was certainly a man of compassion.
3: Barrow says Selders was a family man and a social worker by trade. He always considered the mental health of Louisianians and loved serving in the heart of Baton Rouge.
4: Always in tune with what was happening at the Capitol, always listening to what really mattered to each of us, as well as always sharing what really mattered to him and the people that he represented.
3: I'm Case Kieschnick.
2: Colorado State University is once again lowering its hurricane forecast. The forecast now calls for 9 named storms, including Arthur, 4 hurricanes, with one of them being a major hurricane. A well below normal hurricane season is expected because of El Nino. Talk 107.3 Baton Rouge.
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3: From ABC News, I'm Michelle Franzen. The U.S. military confirming it is carrying out another round of strikes against Iran for Iran's firing on vessels in the Strait of Hormuz Tuesday. President Trump at the NATO summit in Turkey telling reporters that the memo of understanding is over. ABC's Selena Wang has more.
4: President Trump had previewed that there would likely be more U.S. military action today. The president saying the U.S. would probably strike Iran, quote, hard again. We don't know exactly the targets in this statement. They are saying that this is in order to degrade their ability to threaten freedom of navigation through the Strait of Hormuz. But today we did also hear the president threaten to target critical civilian infrastructure.
3: In Maine, growing pressure for Democratic candidate Graham Platner to drop out of the U.S. Senate race. It follows new accusations of sexual assault. Here's ABC's Jay O'Brien.
5: Under Maine law, Platner has just 5 days to drop out to be removed from the ballot. State Democrats would then have 2 weeks to select a new candidate, but there's no exact roadmap for how that process would go. Overnight, the executive director of the Democratic Party of Maine saying Platner's team has reached out, accusing them of trying to dictate the next steps.
3: Immigrant rights groups demanding an independent investigation into Tuesday's fatal shooting of a Mexican national in Houston. ICE agents are calling it self-defense.
6: According to his son, Lorenzo Salgado Araujo had been in the U.S. for nearly 35 years working in construction. On Tuesday, ICE officers attempted to pull him over, but say that he sped away and then tried to run over an agent with his van. Hours after the incident, protesters were on the same street where Araujo was shot to death.
3: ABC's Jim Ryan. The Emmy nominations are out. The series Hacks set the record for the most nominations in a single year in the comedy category with 24. The Pitt led this year's drama category with 25 nominations. You're listening to ABC.
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7: And we've got ongoing construction work on Jefferson Highway. Heading northbound, the right lane is blocked. Heading toward Old Hammond Highway, and delays are backing up to Brandon Drive. The main Plaquemine Ferry is in service, as well as the second ferry. On I-12 East from the 1012 to Range, it's a 34-minute drive. If you see traffic problems, dial pound 250, keyword Baton Rouge Traffic. I'm Lisa Bakke.
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9: This is a Bloomberg Money Minute. Oil prices surging to a two-week high today, back to around $74 a barrel as the U.S. military began launching strikes against Iran for a second straight day on Thursday after attacks this week on ships passing through the Strait of Hormuz. On Wall Street, the Dow falling 577 points, down 1%. But a turnaround in chipmaker shares. The NASDAQ erased some earlier losses, ending 52 points higher. The S&P was down 21. 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And LIV Golf warning employees in the U.S. and U.K. that layoffs may be coming, according to Sportico. That's after the Upstart Golf League, which challenged the PGA and failed, has lost funding from Saudi Arabia. This report is sponsored by Vanguard Investor Choice, a proxy voting program for eligible Vanguard index funds. 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

conversationalists. It's Eric Erickson here across the United States. 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It'll be October 10th in Duluth, Georgia. There's a great Westin Hotel there. You can come hang out. I'll be hanging out with you guys. And it is all the stories that are not safe to say on radio, I can say on stage. This time we'll get into some political stuff as well. So come hang out with me October 10th. Text SHOW to 33777. For years, conservatives have been warning that something was wrong with Joe Biden. We did. For 4 years, we said there was something wrong with him. We were told that we were cruel. We were told that we were ableist. We were told that we were cynical. We were told that we were lying, that we were seeing decline where there was a stutter. Remember the stutter? A lifelong tendency of Joe Biden to misspeak, the ordinary friction of a long day because of his age. The people telling us this, they weren't just the Democrats. They weren't just the politicians. They were the anchors. They were the fact checkers. They were the explainer journalists whose entire professional identity rests on knowing better than the rubes and the hicks. And when anybody of note who confirmed what we on our side had been saying, well, those people had to be destroyed. Robert Hur was not a Fox News contributor. He was special counsel. He was appointed to examine Joe Biden's handling of classified documents, and he declined to bring charges against Joe Biden. And in explaining why, he wrote the sentence that detonated Washington. A jury, he judged, would see, and I quote, a sympathetic, well-meaning, elderly man with a poor memory. For that act of professional candor, Robert Hur was accused of gratuitous cruelty. He was accused of auditioning for a MAGA job. He was accused of trying to interfere with an election. He was accused of smearing a good man. The president summoned the cameras to prove his sharpness against Robert Hur, and we promptly confused the leaders of Egypt and Mexico. But the message to every Democrat watching was unmistakable. The penalty for telling the truth about Joe Biden's excommunication. And then June 27th, 2024. The emperor walked onto a CNN debate stage with no clothes. I apologize for the mental image, but you know, the emperor has no clothes. The emperor walked onto a CNN debate stage with no clothes.

90 minutes later, the denial machine that had run for 4 years seized up in a single night. And even then, they didn't surrender. They lingered. For weeks, loyalists insisted Biden had a cold, he had a bad night. It was a clip with a cheap fake edit until they could insist no longer. When the dam finally broke, the party that did not return the decision to the voters who had just renominated him. No. They didn't go back to the voters. They didn't have a new primary. They reached past them. They forced Joe Biden out. They dropped Kamala Harris into a general election with barely 100 days on the clock. Ask Kamala Harris how she felt about that, by the way. She still holds lingering resentment to that. In fact, that's probably why she will be the Democratic nominee in 2024 or 2028, rather, is because black female voters in particular believe that Kamala Harris was set up to fail by the way the Democrats handled it. Now, I lay all of this out again because we are now watching the exact same film, but the projector is running in Maine. Graham Plattner won the Democratic Senate nomination, running away with the vote. He got better than 70% of the primary vote after conservatives and even establishment Democrats had already begun documenting in public the opposition research the establishment pretended not to see. The socialist left pretended not to see, rather. The tattoo, widely recognized as the Totenkopf, the SS Death's Head, which he first claimed to not understand. The years on an anonymous messaging app, the explicit text to other women during his marriage. Republicans and even centrist Democrats, they didn't whisper these things. They published them. And the same class that spent 4 years insulating Biden went to work insulating Plattner. It's just text messages waved away one Democratic senator. It seems like a bit of nothing, shrugged another, when the allegations turned physical against Lindsey Feifeld. And when a Democrat broke ranks to say what conservatives were saying the party did to him, what it had done to Robert Hur, John Fetterman, he flipped a Republican-held seat in Pennsylvania. He knows something about winning a purple state. He called Plattner what he plainly appeared to be, a misogynist, awful, terrible pig. And he was treated as the problem. Fetterman was, not the tattoo, not the conduct, not the man who engaged in the conduct, but the man who called it out on the Democratic Party side. The machine's instinct, as always, was to examine the accusation and then hunt the accuser. The clearest proof came from inside his own campaign, by the way. Genevieve McDonald. If you don't know that name, Genevieve McDonald is a former Democratic state representative in Maine, a lobster boat captain from down east Maine. She signed on as Graham Plattner's political director to lend a first-time candidate some local credibility. Then she read what Plattner had written on Reddit. And she quit the campaign. She resigned rather than stand behind a man who had blamed women for their own assaults. And when the campaign offered her $15,000 to sign a non-disclosure agreement, she turned the money down so she could warn people about Plattner and what she knew. And for that, she was branded a saboteur, a turncoat, and even, according to Plattner and his wife, quote, a destroyer of lives. That's right. She was attacked by Plattner. She was attacked by Plattner's wife. She was attacked by Democratic officials who circled the wagons around Plattner. Every warning Genevieve McDonald gave was later confirmed, down to the extramarital sex texting that his own wife had flagged for the campaign, by the way. McDonald was the first person to see the whole picture. She sounded the alarm, and the party's answer was to shoot the witness. Nowhere, by the way, was that instinct uglier than in how they handled the women, the victims, the actual victims, not Plattner and his wife. Lindsey Feifeld, a conservative who worked for the Heritage Foundation for a time, went on the record with serious allegations of physical mistreatment, but she was a Republican. So the campaign branded her a lifelong Republican operative. The party's defenders let her account die in the cold, including the defenders at the New York Times, who took a catch-and-kill approach to Feifeld's allegations. They even refused to call the witnesses that Feifeld gave them who could substantiate and corroborate the allegations. And the lesson landed exactly as intended. An accusation is only real if the accuser has the correct politics. It's only when a second woman, a progressive who shared Plattner's politics, accused him of rape, an allegation he denies, and only when the polling began to collapse, coincidentally,
that Schumer and Gillibrand and Warren and Sanders and all the rest of them discover their consciences and their exits at the exact same instant. The campaign arm that had shielded Graham Plattner announced it wouldn't spend a dollar if he stayed in the

saying democracy's on the ballot keep discovering at the decisive moment after the election is over that they trust themselves more than their own voters. And there's a connective tissue that runs through both debacles. The press. Not because reporters conspired in a room, but because they picked a side and then behaved accordingly. Reporters in the National Press Corps dismissed, excused, and waved away every single alarm the right raised until the alarm became a fire no one could deny. And here's the irony. The press has not absorbed this. Protection, it turns out, is not a gift to the Democratic Party. It's a trap. A friendly press that suppresses a candidate's weaknesses doesn't make him stronger. It preserves him unvetted until the general election. When the shield disappears, when the voters who were never told the truth meet it all at once. Biden was protected right up until the debate stage. The protection is precisely what left his party no time to recover. Plattner was protected right up until he wasn't, right before the deadline to get him off the ballot. A hostile press vets your candidates for free. A friendly press lets them rot in place and hand you the corpse in November. The conservative movement needs to understand that, ironically, the American media, having chosen the Democrats, has actually quietly become one of the most effective weapons we on the right possess. It keeps the other side's worst candidates alive just long enough to lose to with them in the general election. The left insists that our side is the danger to democracy. But it's not conservatives who keep looking at what their own voters decided and concluding the voters must be saved from themselves. And by the way, it's the press that gives the Democrats their cover to upend the will of the voters when the candidates, covered and protected by the press, turn out to be as rotten as the Republicans said they were. Graham Plattner and Joe Biden, and don't look now, but Abdul El-Sayed, in Michigan, fitting the same pattern here, a guy who has lied about his biography, who has hobnobbed with radical imams. In fact, it came out yesterday that El-Sayed had hung out with and considered friends and spoke in the mosque of his friend, the imam, who believes that gays need to be punished and homosexuality needs to be banned. Can you imagine if a Republican went to a Westboro Baptist church? You know, the God hates the gays people who show up at military funerals and the like and protest. Whatever happened to those people, by the way? Seems like they all died away. But if a Republican spoke at a Westboro Baptist church, the media would have a field day vilifying them. El-Sayed has spoken in mosques and is friends with imams who are supporters of terrorists, who have defended terrorism, who want death to the gays. And the media keeps giving the guy a pass. We know this stuff is out there. Republicans are openly talking about this. Democratic establishment guys are openly talking about El-Sayed now. And the media keeps covering for him. They don't want to turn the spotlight on him. I predict the same thing is going to happen. Charlie, maybe we need to put this in the "See, I Told You So" file, just in case it happens. The deluge of opposition research on this guy, when it comes out, is going to be damning and fatal to his campaign. And I got to reiterate one point here, because I know I talked about a lot the right and its opposition research here, but also it was Democrats. Most of the opposition research on Plattner came out from Democrats. Republicans started talking about what they had. And I know, by the way, there's even worse stuff coming on Plattner. But it was Democrats trying to force him out of the race. And when the Democrats could not force Graham Plattner out of the race, and the voters overwhelmingly, 70% of the main Democratic voters supported him, the Democratic Party decided they knew better than democracy. The people who say we're a threat to democracy decided to say to hell with democracy and decided to override the will of the voter. And now Siri's yelling at me here. Nonetheless, something went wrong with the Democrats in Maine. They fell for the charismatic guy who is kind of cosplaying as a blue-collar voter, blue-collar worker. And it's collapsing down on them now. And many of them, you know, if he doesn't get out of the race, and by the way, it's up to him to get out of the race, and he's trying to make demands to get out of the race. He's got until Monday to get out of the race. If he doesn't get out of the race, you know and I know, the Democrats.

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1: In the wake of the arrest of Pastor Tony Spell and the accusation by Spell that Central PD ignored calls into the department, how are things in Central right now from the police chief's perspective? Here's Roger Corcoran.
2: Well, we're getting calls after calls from followers mm-hmm. of Mr. Spell that are cussing us out on the phone at the police department. There's been several of those. And just yesterday, I've got an email from someone, and it has an email address attached to it, which they cussed me out also, I mean, which is uncalled for. We didn't handle this case, and they're accusing us of arresting Mr. Spell and not arresting the Sherwin young man. And we didn't do the investigation. We didn't make the arrest. Mr. Spell and Mr. Jenkins and Mr. Spell's father, they're accusing me of being best friends, buddies with the Sherwins, and that is so untrue. I've only met him a couple times. Yes, I have been to his residence, not in the visit.
1: Right.
2: I went over there on investigation, and that's the extent of it. It's no different than any other citizen in the city. I've been to many people's residences because me, I'm a little different than what the sheriff is. I go to out on calls with my guys.
1: Right.
2: Not all the time, but I do respond to calls with them because I only have one guy out, sometimes two.
1: Yeah. That was just a taste of the conversation with Chief Roger Corcoran. 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
6: Welcome back. It is Eric Erickson here. The phone number 877-973-7425. I will be headed to Las Vegas here after the show today. I'll be broadcasting from there tomorrow at my affiliate KXNT and then have to be off on Friday. I got to give a bunch of speeches I wasn't expecting to give. But nonetheless, pray it's going to be very hot. And I know they say it's a dry heat, but so is an oven. I'd like to go to Las Vegas and hang out, and that's not going to happen. We got to get into the Iran news. There are strikes and counterstrikes. The situation looks like it's heating back up as the U.S. Withdraws its permission for Iran to sell oil. We will get there. But I want to play out some of the Plattner stuff a little more, because the executive director of the main Democratic Party has now spoken. And I'm actually impressed with struggle session with Abby Phillips. Democrats are willing to admit that this is a bad situation. What's so funny is how some of them are like, oh, you Republicans, now do this guy. You haven't said anything about this guy. You haven't said anything about this guy. No, because Graham Plattner's the story. Graham Plattner is the man who's now accused of not just raping a woman, but overnight last night, a new story came out from another girlfriend that Graham Plattner, in the middle of being intimate, take off prophylactics against the will of the woman he was with, and repeatedly did this. A guy sounds like

0: a real piece of work. And by the way, we've all said as much for a while now, just like with Joe Biden. As I've said, we raised the red flags. We were very transparent. It's like, you know, in Texas, this is the other one in Texas. This is the one that gets me. James Tallarico is creepy. He is creepy. And we raised the red flag in Texas, too. We laid out all the opposition research. In fact, the Republicans are the ones who did it all because Jasper Crockett didn't do much of anything. But I said at the time, Crockett would be less alienating to non-white voters than James Tallarico, and Democrats couldn't appreciate that. And they all laughed at me and said, oh, Erickson, this is like Brer Rabbit. You just want to throw us in the briar patch. You're hoping for Crockett. And I was like, no, I'm being real serious here. They went with Tallarico. The dude has now spent $3 million in positive advertising, and his polling has gone down 8 points. Told you so. You know, honestly, the trap Republicans play with Democrats is we just be honest with them, and they refuse to believe us. Now, believe me on this, the perfectly snug mattress topper, it's what you need. I'm so upset I can't take this with me to Vegas because it's going to be like 110, 112 degrees out there, and it's like an air conditioner for your bed. 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
1: Louisiana Radio Network, I'm Jeff Palermo. A state lawmaker has passed away. Baton Rouge Senator Larry Selders collapsed and died while attending his son's football practice last night. The 44-year-old Democrat served in the state legislature since 2020, starting in the House and moving over to the state Senate in 2025 to replace Cleo Fields. Baton Rouge Senator Regina Barrow says Selders was a social worker when not representing his district.
2: He was always making sure that we never forgot the importance of addressing mental health and how it plays such a key role in people's behavior and outcomes.
1: The Colorado State Hurricane Forecast Team is now predicting a well below normal season with 9 named storms. Senior research scientist Phil Klotzbach says in April, they predicted 13 named storms. In June, they dropped that total to 11. And now they believe this year will produce 9 named storms, and that includes Tropical Storm Arthur.
3: We update the forecast as you get closer to the peak of the season. The forecast typically get better. A lot of it just because effectively you're getting closer to the events that you're trying to predict. So we have more confidence in what the atmosphere and ocean look like.
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5: And we have a stalled vehicle on Goodwood near East Airport Avenue. Very slow on Jefferson Highway. We've got road work in the right lane. Approaching Old Hammond Highway, delays a building near Renwood Boulevard. Very slow on I-10 East, heading from Gros Tate to the 1012. It's about a 54-minute drive. If you see traffic problems, dial pound 250, keyword Baton Rouge Traffic. I'm Lisa Bakke.
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6: The forecast rinsing and repeating into tonight and tomorrow. Wednesday afternoon storms will taper quickly into the evening, leaving behind a few clouds to start, but even those will eventually clear out. Waking up to a dry and mostly sunny start on Thursday with a low in the mid-70s. Sunshine will accomplish a lot of warming with highs near 93. Scattered afternoon storms again likely to develop. It's pretty much the same story through Saturday, but by Sunday into early next week, a much stormier pattern takes hold. I'm meteorologist Malcolm Byron with your Storm Station forecast. WBRZ, Channel 2.
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0: 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Cutting through the chaos with relatable, unpredictable conservative commentary.
1: Welcome back. It is Eric Erickson here across the United States of America. 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Now, it's not necessarily kid-friendly. This is for grown-ups, folks, so just be advised. Now, I have been handed a tape. It is an undercover tape. I have acquired it through sources. I don't want to give up my sources. But I have acquired a tape. This is kind of hard to describe. This is Graham Plattner being interviewed by the Democratic Socialists. It was recorded undercover by a political activist, the Democratic Socialists, when they were looking at Graham Plattner and they were talking to him about his campaign. And I know the guy. I don't know that many Democratic Socialists. I got to be real careful here. Don't want to burn sources. In any event, the Democratic Socialists, when they were vetting candidates, because they had one guy they wanted to decide there were too many skeletons in that guy's closet. So ironically, they went with Graham Plattner and they conducted an interview. And, you know, we've heard the vetters say, well, this stuff didn't come up in opposition research. And some of it, when it finally came up, they thought it was no big deal. I have got a tape of Graham Plattner meeting with these people. This is exclusive to the Eric Erickson Show audience. This is Graham Plattner meeting with the vetting committee of the Democratic Socialists of America.
2: Thanks. Qualifications.
3: Rape, murder, arson, and rape.
2: You said rape twice.
3: I like rape.
2: You do. Charming. Sign right here.
1: Sorry, I couldn't help myself. Now, this one is actually real. Graham Plattner holds all the cards in Maine. You should know that. He won the Democratic nomination. There is no way for the Maine Democratic Party to remove Graham Plattner from the ballot. Graham Plattner has to choose to remove himself from the ballot. This is Devin Murphy Anderson, who is the executive director of the Maine Democratic Party, giving an update on the situation overnight last night.
4: Hi, everyone. I wanted to provide you all an update on the U.S. Senate race here in Maine. As you know, the Maine Democratic Party has been working around the clock to develop a process to replace our U.S. Senate nominee that is open, inclusive, transparent, and fair. The integrity of this process is just as important as the outcome, and we are committed to ensuring that Democrats across our state can have confidence in both. Unfortunately, Graham Plattner's team has repeatedly reached out to us in an attempt to put their thumb on the scale of what this process looks like. We have repeatedly reiterated to Graham Plattner's team that they have no role in determining our next Democratic nominee for the U.S. Senate, nor in determining what this process looks like. We have also reiterated that Graham Plattner must drop out of this race so that Democrats in Maine can focus on defeating Susan Collins this November. We look forward to making this process public as soon as Graham Plattner formally withdraws from this race.
1: But notice that last part. We look forward to making this process public as soon as Graham Plattner withdraws from this race. He does not have to withdraw. Probably going to. Doesn't have to. Now, let's assume he does. They don't have a lot of options. In fact, the guy that Plattner wants, his own voters rejected in a Democratic primary for governor, according to the exit polling in that primary. So there's a problem there. Now, I'm hard on Abby Phillips. I don't particularly like Struggle Session on CNN. But I got to play this clip from Abby Phillips last night on CNN.
5: I guess it seems to me that the real problem for Democrats is that they've allowed partisanship to compromise their own values. Mm-hmm. So they, to me, it's like you either have values or you don't. Mm-hmm. And if they can't, if they're not at play here, then why should they be at play for Christine Blasey Ford? Why should they be at play for any other woman who might be exactly like Lindsay Fifield and exactly like Jenny Rasikoff?
1: Fifield, I guess. I've been saying Fifield. That's okay. She's right. This is the weird thing about the age we live in. And it really is a weird thing in the current dynamic. And I don't know that we're going to get through it at any time soon. But if you pay attention to the conversations that are being had now among Democrats so often, it is they are letting Donald Trump in various ways control not just their emotions, but their actions. So take the Bulwark crowd. They have largely defended Graham Plattner. They have said that essentially that the will of the people of Maine, and they would excuse his bad behaviors. And they take a, how dare you lecture us? You support Donald Trump moral high ground on. And as more and more allegations about Graham Plattner came out, they kept doubling down. And now they're like, no, we didn't. We were skeptical of him, but they really weren't. And the rest of the Democratic Party, when Lindsay Fifield came out and was a Republican, they were like, well, I mean, obviously she's a Republican. We can't trust her. You know, there is no evidence to this day that Brett Kavanaugh ever even met Christine Blasey Ford. There's actually no evidence. There's never been witnesses who put them together in the same room. And yet Democrats are by faith convinced that it was so, that the allegations were real. Blasey Ford had no witnesses. In fact, the names of people that she said could corroborate wound up not corroborating the things that she said. In Lindsay Fifield's situation, she gave the New York Times 5 witnesses and said 2 would not be able to corroborate the allegations, but could confirm they were in a relationship, and the other 3 could confirm the allegations.

That was never the case with Christine Blasey Ford. There were never witnesses who could confirm the allegations. With Fifield, there were three who could, and the New York Times chose to reach out to the two she told them in advance wouldn't be able to corroborate the evidence and the accusations, and then reported, well, those witnesses couldn't corroborate anything, so we can't confirm her story's true. They never called the other three, all three of whom have come forward and said at the time, Fifield told them the New York Times would be reaching out, and the New York Times never did. The New York Times, the Democrats, they have allowed Donald Trump to control their emotions. Look at the USA Belgium thing. I'm upset we lost, but I'm glad it's over so I can move on to other stuff now. We clearly fired up the Belgians. Clearly they got fired up by the whole red card thing. But nonetheless, you had a bunch of people on the left deciding to root against their own American team because they really thought that Donald Trump was the one who got the red card overruled, which was not true. He denied it. Donald Trump would take credit for it if he was in charge of it. He denied it. FIFA denied it. There was an independent commission of 18 that said it wasn't so, but it didn't matter. Because lefty said it was so, and so the left decided to root against the United States. And what they keep doing time and time again is say, well, you people support Donald Trump. You're not a moral authority on anything. They have clearly never listened to me criticize Donald Trump. I get attacked all the time by Trump supporters for being never Trump and for hating Donald Trump. I get attacked by people. I have people who listen to this program, to hate listen to it, to call radio stations and advertisers and tell them to stop advertising and having me on the show because I have criticized their precious Donald Trump. And yet on the left, if you say anything nice about him, you're defending him. You're not allowed to say anything nice about him. You're not allowed to justify. You're not allowed to explain. You're not allowed to defend his policies in any way, shape, or form. You've got to completely hate him. And whatever he says, you got to do the opposite, which, again, is why I have said repeatedly to the White House, if you want to win in November, come out and endorse breathing oxygen, and the Democrats will all sit in their cars breathing carbon monoxide, and you will have an easy victory in November. Because the way the Democratic Party and the left operate is if Donald Trump is for it, they are against it. Donald Trump and the Republicans were against Graham Plattner, and they said, hey, there are credible allegations of sexual assault. And the Democrats said, no, there aren't. And they said, yes, they are. And here's one of the people who was abused by him. They said, well, it's a Republican. And by the way, Brett Kavanaugh. We tried to warn him. Time and again, we tried to warn them, and they didn't want to hear it. They didn't want to believe it. They didn't want to acknowledge it. And this is where we are, folks. This is where we are. The reality is that as long as the Democrats keep positioning themselves and maneuvering themselves based on where the Republicans are and what the Republicans think, the Republicans are kind of in the driver's seat. Even if the Republicans actually lose the House in November, and I do think that's likely, not by much, but I think they lose some. I think they save the Senate, though. But the Republicans will be in the driver's seat because wherever they are, the Democrats will define themselves in opposition to it, which makes the Republicans more powerful. And the Democrats keep going more and more crazy. As Donald Trump becomes louder about socialism and communism, the Democrats become more communist and socialist. And Hispanic voters in this country, they don't like the socialists. They don't like the communists. They just keep defining themselves by whatever Republicans say. They don't really even stand for anything. Republicans want to secure the border, so Democrats want open border. Republicans want law and order and to be tough on crime. Democrats want to put in progressive judges and defund the police. You know, Abdul El-Sayed in Michigan, has been lying now, saying that he never supported defunding the police. Audio has now come out of Abdul El-Sayed saying he wanted to defund the police. He actually says it's a good idea to defund the police. And yet he's lying now to the public and saying, I never believed that. I never said that. He deleted his old tweets and said they were taken out of context. CNN's got the audio of him from 2020 supporting defunding the police. He's like, is it AI? The Republicans were for funding the police, so the Democrats were for defunding the police. The Republicans are for securing the border, so Democrats are for unsecure borders. Republicans are for crackdown on illegal immigration. Democrats are for the illegal immigrants. Republicans want to arrest the criminals. Democrats want to let them out on the streets. Republicans are for

0: oil and gas, so Democrats are for wind and solar. Republicans are for capitalism, so Democrats are for communism. It's just wherever the Republicans are, that is the position the Democrats take the opposite of. And we are leading them off a cliff. It's kind of funny to watch. And because the press is so in the tank with them, the press is complicit in helping them drive off the cliff. I mean, this is like Thelma and Louise. You got the New York Times and MS Now in the driver's seat with the Democratic candidates cheering them on as they go off the cliff. And the rest of us are just watching, marveling at this. And this is why, yes, I think the Republicans lose the House in November because the party in power tends not to have a good midterm. But also, the Democrats aren't right where they need to be. They don't have the polling advantage that they should have because the American public doesn't particularly like them and their candidate selection is pretty terrible. Who the heck are vetting these people?
1: Honest.
0: Putting your trust in me to tell you what's going on.
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12: 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Hey, it's Hal Dane. Join me on the show Thursday morning, 8:35. We'll have the folks from the film festival to talk.

0: talk about what's coming later on this year. Also Thursday morning, Haggai Davis going to be in for a cup of tech gumbo. Of course, Don Coppola stopping by for Crime Stoppers. And at 8:15, we're going to speak with State Representative Vanessa LaFleur, recap her legislative session, talk a little bit about Larry Selders as well. Join me, 6 to 9.
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2: Welcome back. It's Eric Erickson here. I got to play you guys this clip. So there was a debate last night in Michigan for the Senate, the Democratic Party. And the question was on how will you protect Social Security? That's the question. How will you protect Social Security? This is the Democratic candidate, the front runner in the race, the radical Abdul El-Sayed.
3: That I think we need to be freezing property tax for seniors. If you paid off your home at some point, we can't expect you to keep up with property taxes that are going up. Now, how do we pay for that? Well, again, if we tax billionaires their wealth, if we were to invest in the Department of Education so that we're paying centrally for public schools in an equitable way, there are a lot of opportunities for us to lift the burden off of seniors who've done their job. They've worked extra hard. They deserve a dignified retirement, and we've got to be thinking about how to offer them that.
2: So he wants a wealth tax, but also he wants to freeze property taxes for seniors. He wants to freeze property taxes to help them out. Ladies and gentlemen, Congress doesn't have the power to tax property. Congress doesn't have that power. Congress doesn't tax property. So Congress can't freeze property taxes. Does this guy even know what he would do? So, you know, the theory about Abdul El-Sayed and these Democratic Socialist candidates is the Democratic Socialists decided they want people who can just talk. They want people who can go anywhere and say anything and just talk a lot. And the more they talk, the better off they think they will be, the better off they think that will perform. That's actually the strategy here among the Democratic Socialists, is to vet candidates by finding the talkers. Graham Plattner, talker. Darlisa Chevalier, talker. Zohran Mandami, he's a talker. Abdul El-Sayed, he's a talker. He wants to talk and talk and talk. But the substance of what he says, like the rest of them, there is no substance. When you pay attention to it, it is verbal diarrhea word salads. It's like E. coli of words. They just string them together and hope you don't pay attention to the fact that they're really not making any sense. Like, for example, you want to help seniors, okay, you want to freeze property taxes. That is not a power of the United States Congress under the Constitution of the United States of America. I realize that this guy has been a little distracted from politics until he got involved with the Democratic Socialists, and he may have an MD, but he's never actually been a doctor treating patients. His biography, like Plattner's, is made up. And by the way, Republicans have been warning the people in Michigan that this guy himself, there are real issues there with him. But they don't want to listen. They simply don't want to listen. The opposition research that comes out on Abdul El-Sayed when the Republicans, actually when he becomes the nominee, is just going to be interesting to watch. By the way, this hour of the program is brought to you by Van Allen Golf. If you text golf to 33777, I'll send you the link, vanallengolf.com. 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Now, we've got events happening in the Middle East I got to get to. 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
1: Still looking very slow along Jefferson Highway, heading north toward Old Hammond Highway. We've got the right lane blocked due to construction, and we're seeing extremely heavy congestion back up near Essen Lane. Congestion is also still developing on eastbound I-12. Heading from the 1012 to range, it's a 38-minute drive. You see traffic problems. Dial pound 250, keyword Baton Rouge traffic. I'm Lisa Bakke.
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7: In the wake of the arrest of Pastor Tony Spell and the accusation by Spell that Central PD ignored calls into the department, how are things in Central right now from the police chief's perspective? Here's Roger Corcoran.
8: Well, we're getting calls after calls from followers of Mr. Spell that are cussing us out on the phone at the police department. There's been several of those. And just yesterday, I've got an email from someone, and it has an email address attached to it, which they cussed me out also, I mean, which is uncalled for. We didn't handle this case, and they're accusing us of arresting Mr. Spell and not arresting the Sherwin young man. And we didn't do the investigation. We didn't make the arrest. Mr. Spell and Mr. Jenkins and Mr. Spell's father, they're accusing me of being best friends, buddies with the Sherwins. And that is so untrue. I've only met him a couple times. Yes, I have been to his residence, not in the visit.
7: Right.
8: I went over there on investigation, and that's the extent of it. It's no different than any other citizen in the city. I've been to many people's residences because me, I'm a little different than what the sheriff is. I go to out on calls with my guys.
7: Right.
8: Not all the time, but I do respond to calls with them because I only have one guy out, sometimes two.
7: Yeah. That was just a taste of the conversation with Chief Roger Corcoran. 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

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If you text Eric, E-R-I-C-K, to 33777, I'll get you the show notes, the live stream, the podcast, everything else you need. We got to get into the Iran situation because the United States pounded sites along Iran's coast in airstrikes overnight and blocked the ability to sell oil legally

0: on Tuesday. So, you know, I've started doing these four things to know in the afternoon. And I got to be honest with you, I'm starting to hate doing it. I feel like I'm done with the show. I'm mentally ready to move on with the day. And then I got to do it. And if I'm traveling, they're like, are you going to do it? And there are days where I'm traveling and I'm busy. And now I feel really guilty about missing it. And like, I mean, I because of my travel schedule today, I'm not going to have a four things to know. And because I got to get to the airport. I got to catch a flight. And I'm just really starting to hate it. But nonetheless, I endeavor to continue because some of you have decided you like to get the four things. And there's always at the end of the show, four things that happen. Like, for example, yesterday I did the show. I did my Four Things to Know podcast. It's like 5 minutes of the headlines that happened at the end of the show I didn't get to. And after I recorded it, the United States announced it was suspending permission for Iran to sell oil on the open market. And I had to delete it and redo it. Have I mentioned I really am starting to hate it? But nonetheless, I digress. The whole point of the deal was Iran gets to sell oil. Oil prices go down. We come to terms with them, with their nuclear plans over time, and we move on. This is not sounding like a peace deal. Vance made a very big deal. I feel like I should just have this clip on file and play it over and over and over. The vice president of the United States telling Jake Tapper, like, golly, Jake, you know, it's just so cool. The Iranians just decided that they didn't want to make war with us ever again.
1: Jake, for 47 years, this country has been a thorn in our side. It's been kind of a basket case for Democrat and Republican administrations. The coolest thing about the progress we've made over the last few weeks is that you see people within the Iranian system, senior leadership, even IRGC officials say, you know what? We may have some animosity, we may have some mistrust, but we recognize the way that we've done business with the United States for 47 years is a mistake. Let's try something else. We're going to verify that, of course, but we're certainly willing to try something else if they comply.
0: The coolest thing, Jake, I'll do it quickly. The coolest thing, golly gee, the Iranians decided after 47 years they didn't want to blow us up anymore. I'm embarrassed for the man. That's like junior high model UN nonsense. Trying not to say BS on radio, people. And he should know better. But I mean, the vice president's an isolationist. He's been trying to find a way to get us out of the Middle East, pretending that the Iranians wanted to make kissy face with us was his way to do it. And this is not a stable peace. This is not, I mean, the only people trying to keep the ceasefire, us, and we've stopped. We blew them up last night. We targeted positions. This is from the Wall Street Journal. U.S. Central Command, which is overseeing the war, said the United States completed the strikes after hitting more than 80 targets, including air defense systems, command and control networks, anti-ship missile sites, and more than 60 Iranian small boats near the waterway. The attacks were 4 to 5 times more extensive than other strikes launched since the agreement to end the war was signed last month. The senior official said the U.S. still considers the ceasefire in effect. Quote, CENTCOM forces remain postured and prepared to hold Iran accountable when the agreement is not adhered to or obeyed. Explosions were reported in Sirik, Keshem, and Bandar Abbas sites in or near the strait, according to Iranian media. Abu Musa Island and the Tums Islands in the strait were also struck. U.S. forces targeted those sites during the war that started on February 28th until the ceasefire on April 7th. But since then, Iran has reconstituted its military capability in that area. For example, moving in small portable radars to replace the fixed sites that were destroyed. Since the ceasefire, Iran has dug out or repaired hundreds of missiles and launchers that were damaged or buried in U.S. strikes. The regime now has access to more than half of the missiles and launchers it had before the conflict. By the way, the president is in Ankara, Turkey, right now with Erdogan, who is an ally of the Iranians, who is the guy who convinced Donald Trump to not engage in the destabilization campaign against Iran. This whole thing is so screwed up. By the way, Iran fired back. Iran targeted Bahrain, targeted American military installations in Bahrain. We were able to deflect most of the attack. I don't know that we were able to deflect all of the attack.

But it's just, it's the tit for tat, the back and forth, the nonstop. It's just, it's bizarre to me. Bizarre that we just, we're holding our fire on this one. By the way, oil prices decided to go back up. The oil futures overnight were unstable. Markets were a little bit skittish if something happens again. But, you know, here's the punchline in all of this. Global oil reserves have rebounded. That's right. Global oil reserves have rebounded, and they rebounded quicker than the experts said they would. In fact, there is a global oil glut in parts of the world right now. They've gotten so much oil. And also, by the way, Saudi Arabia and the United Arab Emirates keep expanding their pipelines to bypass the Strait of Hormuz, which was never completely closed. It was closed down to a degree, but never as completely closed as some claimed. And ships in the Strait of Hormuz have been able to bypass Iran. They've been able to go south towards Oman. There is a U.S. Protected route that goes closer to Oman. Oman is at the tip of the Arabian Peninsula, that little peninsula that juts out of the very end, headed north towards towards the Strait of Hormuz, into the Strait of Hormuz. That's Oman, as the United Arab Emirates underneath it. And the U.S. has been able to carve a path for, and I shouldn't say carve, like physically carve, but just to find a path with enough deep water so that the tankers fully loaded, and the fully loaded tankers, by the way, can sink down like 120, 150 feet underwater, and the Strait of Hormuz in that area is like 200 to 250 feet deep. So you don't have got a lot of wiggle room there. And we've been able to get those ships to navigate them through safely. There's been a massive uptick in the ships. And yesterday, Iran fired at three ships. They sent missiles towards two ships. Those missiles were intercepted. So they sent missiles towards two of them. And then they also sent drones towards a third ship. We were able to shut them down. We were able to stop them. The problem here, however, is Iran continues to escalate. And the retaliatory escalation of the Iranians is meant to halt the shipping. And you know, here's a problem for the Iranians too. The Iranians really did have it in their head. And brace yourselves. I'm going to credit the president with something. Many of you don't think I'm capable of doing that on the right. I very much am. And you need to hear me say this. The Iranians presumed that they would, because of the shipping and the currents of the Strait of Hormuz, be able to control most of the traffic again. And in so doing, they presumed that they would be able to charge a toll, but they would call it a fee, not a toll, because tolls are not permitted in international shipping under international law, but a fee can be charged. And so they were going to charge it a fee, not a toll, but it was a toll. You want to get to this?

0: What is happening more and more is that the tankers are either going south towards Oman or they're using pipelines. And with the pipelines, those pipelines are bypassing through the UAE over to the Gulf of Oman, or those pipelines are going to the Red Sea across Saudi Arabia. Bahrain and Kuwait are now able to tap into them. They're not so keen on the Qataris tapping into them, but Kuwait and Bahrain, they're allowed to do so. And so Iran thought it had this money-making scheme, and the president, essentially working with the allies, has denied the money-making scheme. So Iran's plans have kind of collapsed to a degree. Iran is not able to pull off what it expected to pull off. At the same time, the Iranian people are still desperate for Iran to be overthrown. Certainly there are thousands who have stood in the streets cheering for the Iranian leaders and mourning the mullahs and the ayatollah. But most of the Iranian people, they still want freedom. They want freedom. I don't know that we can wait out until the midterm, given the situation. I mean, we're now denying Iran the right to sell oil again, but I don't know that we're putting an embargo in place. That's still to be determined. The president has said this morning that we will use the military to shut back down the Strait of Hormuz, but we haven't actually done so, and I don't know that we're going to actually do so. The situation's still in flow. The situation is still dynamic, but the problem is, of course, what exactly are we doing long term? Because if we wait until the midterm, let me go back to the New York or to the Wall Street Journal story here. This is important. Let me go back to the Wall Street Journal story because I got to reemphasize this key passage to it. Since the ceasefire, Iran has dug out or repaired hundreds of missiles and launchers that were damaged or buried in U.S. strikes, officials said. The regime now has access to more than half of the missiles and launchers it had before the conflict. They're digging out. They're rearming. They're still in their quest for nuclear weapons. We haven't even begun to resolve that. And now we've kind of kicked the hornet's nest. So what are we doing? I mean, that's the thing. What are we doing? At this point, it seems to me we just need to go finish the job. Because if some of you say we're just waiting until the midterms, they're digging out all their missiles and weapons now, and they're getting new stuff from China and Russia. And how many more Americans are going to die? The war is unpopular. It's always been unpopular, but it's a necessary thing. We need to go in. We need to take care of the job. We need to get rid of the Iranian leadership. We need to destabilize that regime. We need to let Israel have its way with Iran. We need to stop dithering. That's what we need to do. The tit for tat is only going to continue. We will see where this goes. I'm sure the president is having interesting conversations with the NATO leaders and Erdogan over there in Turkey.
1: Those who love him, listen to find out what he's going to say next. Those who disagree with him, also listen to see what he's going to say next. It's the Eric Erickson Show.
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3: So I thought I was done with all the World Cup conversations, but I got this message from Philip last night, and I thought it was very funny. There's a local Mexican restaurant. So Philip lives very near me. Charlie and Fisher live up in Atlanta. Philip and I are down here in Macon, Georgia. And there is a little Mexican restaurant called La Casita. The people who work there, there's a Mexican restaurant by my house, and it got very fancy. They went through renovation and they got rid of all the stuff that I liked on the menu, and they changed it up. And now I got to go up the street to La Casita, where the food is like where the other restaurant used to be, and get the food, and the whole family likes going up there. And it's closer to where Philip and his family live. And so he texted me yesterday. He says, man, I thought I was a hardcore professional sports hater of the University of Georgia. He's a Tennessee fan, folks. I know. But nonetheless, he really hates Georgia. He always says his favorite team on a Saturday is Tennessee and whoever's playing Georgia. But nonetheless, he said, I thought I was a professional, all-star, rage-hating sports fan against Georgia. And then I saw all the Mexicans who worked at the Mexican restaurant cheering on Switzerland against Colombia. And I realized what real professional sports hatred was. Man, yeah, boy, the passions in Central and South American, you know, I mean, there was, of course, that soccer war that started. What was it? Was it El Salvador, Nicaragua, or Honduras? What was it? Now I got to Google and see. Yes, the soccer war, an intense military conflict fought between El Salvador and Honduras from July 14th to July 18th, 1969, is famously remembered for coinciding with the 1970 World Cup qualifier. The conflict was driven actually by socioeconomic tensions, but people presumed at the time it was started because of a conflict in a soccer tournament or a football war, as they called it. It's actually kind of hilarious. The Central and South Americans really get into it with bitter animosity. So the Mexican workers at the restaurant last night were all rooting for Switzerland. And the game ended in a no-score tie. Several of the games did yesterday as we continue to move on from them. But I thought that was very funny that he said, because he's not a Georgia fan. He tries to pretend to hate the Braves, but he really doesn't like Georgia because he's a Tennessee fan. I don't know why, other than he feels like he's obligated to root for him because he was born up there. Basically, my children have grown up learning that if Philip supports a team, they probably shouldn't if they want to back a winner. But then, of course, I got two people who work for me who are Mets fans, and that's not going so well for them. So basically, just root for the Braves, people. Root for the Braves. I'm an LSU guy because I'm from Louisiana. I'll root for Georgia, but I mean, my heart's with LSU. And now they got Coach O back. I'm expecting great things from Louisiana. But nonetheless, I got to move on here, don't I? We've got other stuff to talk about. Let me tell you about Vision Computers. So I'm headed to

Las Vegas this afternoon, and I'm a Mac guy. But I don't have to worry about my son and his PC. He's been doing some, like, learning computer programming stuff at home. And he's got a computer from Vision Computer. It's a gaming PC. They set him up right. They met with him, asked him what he wanted. And they wanted to set him up so he'd be able to take it to college and keep it upgraded. And it's good. 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

0: I'm Case Kieschnick in the Talk 107.3 Baton Rouge Newsroom. State Senator Larry Selders passed away unexpectedly of a suspected heart attack suffered at an event last night. The Baton Rouge Democrat was 44 years old. Fellow Baton Rouge Senator Regina Barrow says she is still in disbelief.
1: Larry Selders was such a gentle giant of a man. He was a very kind person, a very loving person, and he loved serving the people.
0: Selders had surgery for a heart aneurysm in May. Federal assistance is now available to homeowners and renters in four parishes who suffer damage from Tropical Storm Arthur. Nate Custer with FEMA says those parishes are of Oils, St. Landry, St. Tammany, and Terrebonne.
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4: 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And if you're traveling from Ascension Parish up to the bridge, add an extra 25 minutes of drive time. Slow on Airline from Prairieville to I-12, a 32-minute drive. East on I-12 from the 1012 to Range, it's a 32-minute drive. If you see traffic problems, dial pound 250, keyword Baton Rouge Traffic. I'm Lisa Bakke.
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4: The forecast rinsing and repeating into tonight and tomorrow. Wednesday afternoon storms will taper quickly into the evening, leaving behind a few clouds to start, but even those will eventually clear out. Waking up to a dry and mostly sunny start on Thursday with a low in the mid-70s. Sunshine will accomplish a lot of warming with highs near 93. Scattered afternoon storms again likely to develop. It's pretty much the same story through Saturday, but by Sunday into early next week, a much stormier pattern takes hold. A meteorologist, Malcolm Byron, with your Storm Station forecast, WBRZ Channel 2.

0: He's got the courage to tell you the truth, even when it isn't popular. 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
1: Welcome back. It's Eric Erickson. Let's talk about toxic masculinity and capitalism, shall we? Seriously, let me weave this together for you. I want to start with this. This is from the New York Times. Once upon a time, there was only one way to get your hands on a ripe strawberry in winter. Be a member of the French royal court. In 1712, Louis XIV dispatched a spy to Spanish-controlled Chile to smuggle out native white-berried plants. Royal gardeners bred them with European red berries, coddled them in manure hotbeds, and warmed them with underground fires, all so the king could have strawberries in March instead of waiting until June. Today, Costco shoppers in South Korea, pastry chefs in Dubai, and parents of small children nearly everywhere can buy strawberries, raspberries, blueberries, and blackberries any time of year if they can afford them. Strawberry prices fluctuate throughout the year from about $3 per pound in San Francisco to $35 a pound in Dubai. And the biotech that drives modern agriculture ensures that each berry is better than anything the Sun King ever tasted. In just the last decade, berries have completed the journey from fragile local seasonal treat to worldwide refrigerator staple and marketing juggernaut. Global production has tripled since 2000, according to research from the UN's Food and Agriculture Organization, and still cannot keep up with demand. In sales and volume, berries are the fastest growing category in American produce, according to the U.S. Department of Agriculture. Most of the growth has been driven by Driscoll's, a $7 billion California company that began as a multifamily farm in 1904, patented its first strain of strawberries in 1958, and is still controlled by family members. In 1989, its board made what the company called the Meadowood Declaration, a resolution that seemed preposterous at the time, to make all four berries available in every season in every part of the world. Today, the company is the undisputed global market leader, shipping 4 billion containers of highly perishable fruit across 60 countries each year. The company developed its signature hinged, ventilated plastic clamshells in the 1990s. According to Circana, a market research firm, Driscoll's is now the second highest earning brand in American supermarkets behind only Coca-Cola. Kristen Kiesel, who teaches agricultural economics at the University of California, Davis, said Driscoll's has changed the paradigm of modern agriculture and produce marketing. A strawberry was a strawberry, she said. Now a strawberry is a brand. And only a huge operation like Driscoll's, she said, can supply market giants like Costco and Walmart with the premium produce that many customers are willing to pay for, even as their grocery bills rise. To that end, Driscoll's today is less a farming business than a research and marketing enterprise, harvesting

berry-related data instead of berries. Instead of owning land, the company owns the genetic material of its berries and the knowledge of how best to plant, pick, and transport them. It subcontracts with farmers around the world to grow those breeds according to its specifications and then handle sales and distribution after harvest. Anywhere in the world, at any time in the world, you can get a strawberry. Now, my wife has grown strawberries and blueberries before, and the birds ate them all, and it made her furious, and she's given up. But I can go to the local grocery store, and I can get my wife strawberries with the Driscoll's label on them. I can get her raspberries. I can get her blueberries. And I can get them summer, fall, winter, and spring. If I'm in South Korea, I can do the same thing. If I'm in Australia where the seasons are reversed, when it's summer here, it's winter there. When it's spring here, it's fall there, and vice versa, I can still get strawberries. And I can get strawberries not because of the government. I can get strawberries because of a company like Driscoll's. Driscoll's is a family farm. Now, I'm going to do something here on the fly. Driscoll's Berries Family Wealth. Let's see what it says. Driscoll's is a massive publicly held agribusiness with annual sales of up to $7 billion. It is not a publicly traded stock. There's no public valuation. The family are presumed to be billionaires. These people plowed their money and their resources into a product so that you can get a sweeter strawberry out of season than the King of France could get in season in the 1700s. The King of France went to incredible lengths to get strawberries. He had a berry smuggled out of Chile by a spy, bred with European berries, put in manure hotbeds with underground fires to keep the ground warm so that he could get strawberries out of season. And they were not, even in season, let alone out of season, as good as sweet as what you get today. Now, full disclosure, I hate strawberries. I can't believe I'm even talking about them. I hate strawberries. For a number of years, I did an ad for Sherry's Berries. You know Sherry's Berries. They're actually, look, my sister loved them. And I did the ad for Sherry's Berries because my sister, I would get her Sherry's Berries as a gift. And the very first time I did the live read, I gagged because I hate strawberries that much. I despise strawberries. I don't like the smell of strawberries. I don't like them in the house. When my wife has them in the refrigerator, when they get really ripe and you smell them, I don't go in the refrigerator. It's great diet for me. I can't smell them. I gag. And the people in the ad agency, they thought it was so funny because I was really explaining, like, for real, I buy these for my sister. My sister loves them. My sister hides them in the refrigerator so no one else can get them. And they thought it was so funny that I hate strawberries and yet I give them as gifts. I've been giving them gifts for years. I still give them. They're not an advertiser, but I still give them as gifts to people. But I don't like strawberries. But this isn't a story of strawberries, and it's not even the story of this family. The family now is the Reeder family or Ryder family, J. Miles Ritter, grandson of the co-founder. This is a story of capitalism. And these people are capitalist heroes. And these people, as capitalist heroes, have come up with a way to provide strawberries and raspberries, to provide blueberries year-round, in season or out of season, to any part of the world. They kept their pledge that they made. And, you know, the left wants to destroy these people. Because Jeff Bezos has not been a progressive steward of the Washington Post, the left wants to destroy Jeff Bezos. On Sunday, as I was headed into church, my wife has really gotten into sourdough. My wife said to me as we were headed into church on Sunday that, hey, by the way, our kitchen scale is broken and I need the scale. Every time I tear it, that is, you put the weight on and then press the tear button, it goes to zero. She says, it goes to like negative 15 and it messes up. We need a new scale. I sat down. Church service had not started yet. I sat down. I pulled out my phone. I opened the Amazon app and I ordered a new kitchen scale and arrived on Monday. Less than 20.

24 hours, technically, after I ordered it, it showed up at my house. I did not have to go to a store. I did not have to find one in a store. I found one in stock in Amazon with overnight delivery, and they delivered it in less than 24 hours. And for that, Jeff Bezos deserves to be a billionaire. He deserves to be a billionaire. And the left has decided to vilify him. The left wants more of government and less of the private sector. Now, yesterday I told you that everything the private sector is in charge of, prices have gone down. In fact, a remarkable innovation, we have in the entire world in our pocket in the form of our phone, and the cell phones have actually, in the cell phone technology and cell phone bills and cell phone rates, they've gone down 44%. It's actually from 1990 to today, it's cheaper and 44% cheaper now to have a cell phone and use it than it was in 1990 because of free market innovation. Meanwhile, you want to go to college, it's like 200% more expensive because of government subsidy. And the left vilifies these people. The left hates these people. The left hates Jeff Bezos. I'm sure the left hates Miles Ritter and his family just for their wealth, despite the fact that all the people on the left, they love eating strawberries because they've all gone vegan and they want the strawberries. But these people, because of the virtue of their wealth, by virtue of the wealth, they're bad. But how did they get the wealth? By coming up with incredible ideas. And that gets me to the toxic masculinity. The left has decided they need to be able to reach out to and connect with blue collar workers. And so what have they done? They've gone and they found people who pretend to be blue collar workers. And you know, the irony in Maine is that the blue collar workers of Maine refused to support Graham Plattner. The blue collar workers of Maine were not Plattner supporters. They supported Susan Collins. In fact, there's new polling out in Maine that by 25% people without a college degree supported Susan Collins. By 32%, people who worked non-white collar jobs supported Susan Collins. So Graham Plattner's support was coming from college educated people. The more college education you had, the more likely you were to support Graham Plattner. You didn't care about the rape allegations. You still supported Graham Plattner. And yet the Democrats say they need to connect to the working class voters. The working class voters are rejecting the Dimmers. Their working class voters are rejecting James Tallarico in Texas. And what do Tallarico and Plattner have in common, other than the Tallarico wants you to know that he had all sorts of relationships with women who worked for him? I personally think it's to try to downplay other allegations, but nonetheless, that's what he wants you to know, is he dated lots of women who worked for him. He and the power dynamic. Plattner abused women. Tallarico dated the women who worked for him. These are the people the Democrats have said can connect to the working class voters. Meanwhile, the working class voters are going to grocery stores and they're buying their strawberries and blueberries thanks to Driscoll, which is a privately held company, the family of which are billionaires because they came up with this great idea. And the Democrats want to vilify those people and prop up people like James Plattner, Graham Plattner and James Tallarico to connect to the working class voters who benefit more from the ideas of Driscoll and Jeff Bezos and the other private sector billionaires out there than they have ever benefited from the socialists who want to be in charge and tear people down. The socialists want to control everyone's lives and they want to pretend. I mean, think about this. Zoran Mandami is actually not an accomplished individual. He's not. It may make you mad for me to tell you he's not an accomplished individual, but he's not an accomplished individual. He's never had a major real job in his life. Derliza Chevalier, the new socialist in New York, she's a seven-year student whose parents subsidized her existence. The woman who just won in Colorado, the socialist out there, she was basically a careerist law student, got a job in the public sector. She never really worked in the private sector. Abdul El Sayed, the socialist who is running in Michigan, he's claiming to be a doctor. He's got a medical degree, but he never actually worked as a doctor. He worked in public health. He worked for the government. These people lived off their families or they worked in government, and they resent like hell the private people in America in the private sector who have made billions of dollars, something they will never make, because they came up with good productive ideas, lowered costs, and did genius things like provide berries out of season to any part of the world that are better than the berries you could get in season 100 years ago. They're seething with resentment for success because they know they will never be that successful. It's why they want power, because they can translate power to success and say, because I have power, I am successful, even though they don't know what to do with it, because they're not particularly accomplished in life. They're not particularly accomplished
and how they have lived their lives. They're not particularly accomplished in their goals and ambitions other than to acquire power and tear down people with money who came up with good ideas. Y'all,

0: I can literally get toilet paper delivered to my house within 24 hours without ever having to go to the grocery store. And because of that, Jeff Bezos is a billionaire, and he deserves to be a billionaire. I can connect to friends of mine I haven't seen since I was in elementary school and catch up with them thanks to Mark Zuckerberg, who is now training blue-collar workers to make six-figure incomes to provide support for data centers, wiring and welding and technology, and providing six-figure jobs to the middle-class blue-collar workers, while the Chevaliers of the world and the Mandamis of the world and the Platners of the world and the Sanders of the world, they want to tear down Mark Zuckerberg for providing high-paying jobs to blue-collar workers. They just cosplayed it. They pretend. They pretend. And meanwhile, you got families out there like this Driscoll family that has come up with an idea and marketed it and made a lot of money delivering berries to people. What the socialists have done, the only thing they've done is deliver misery.
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7: 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And at 8:15, we're going to speak with State Representative Vanessa LaFleur, recap her legislative session, talk a little bit about Larry Selders as well. 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
3: I had to update my passport a while back, not because I'm planning on going anywhere. It had expired and I didn't realize it and decided I needed to update it. And you know what you have to do to get the picture now? You got to have a width and height ratio for the picture. I've got the requirements right here. You got to have the width and height ratio. It's got to be a square. Your head must be properly proportioned. The posture of the head and position of the head in the photograph must be centered and upright. The image must be bright with proper color balance. Eyes must be open. Eyes must look straight ahead. Mouth must be closed. No smiling or revelation of teeth. Eyeglasses should not be present if there is glare. There must be horizontal and facial position. There can be no shadowing behind you. It's just, I tried to take the picture myself with a ring light. And I mean, I got studio lighting that I could take it with, and I couldn't get it right. So I had to go to the CVS and let them do it. Marco Rubio has announced plans to let Americans use their phone or laptop camera to capture passport photos from home instead of having to go to the local pharmacy or other place. The State Department says images would be verified in real time using facial recognition technology, eliminating the need for the in-store photo service. It's the latest move to make it more convenient for Americans. And I got to tell you, having gone through this process recently, it is not a convenient process. It is not a convenient process to get your passport taken, get the picture taken. Now, they processed it very fast. I'll have you know, I got it back in less than a month. Now, I do believe I had to expedite. I know why I got it, because, you know, my kid had gone to study abroad, and I thought she might want me to come over there at some point. And so I went on and got my passport in case I needed to go over there with her. And she wound up coming home. It was a disaster. After 3 days, it was absolute disaster. Not on her fault either. It was the school she went to. So I wound up not having to go, but I did. So I was able to get my passport expedited and take care of everything. But the picture was the hassle. I tried to do it. I should have been able to do it, but they kept, no, there's too much of a shadow, too much of a shadow. So I had to go to the local CVS, and they did it on a digital camera. And that was a hassle as well because of the way the digital camera processed it. But if you can do it at home with facial recognition stuff, I mean, I can unlock my phone with my face at home. I don't have to go to a CVS to do that. I don't know why. I don't know how much money the CVS and the Walgreens make by doing this stuff either, but you being able to do it at home is a good idea. And it should be encouraged by the government to allow us to do something like that. I mean, why not? I think that the fact that Marco Rubio is trying to find ways to improve services for the government and make it more convenient for us is something that should be commended. And if the Democrats did it, I would give them credit too. You know, I would. I've done that for innovations that have been made in other administrations that were Democratic, except they're few and far between. This is a good thing. I'm glad they're doing it. Now, I got to tell you about Old Glory Bank, my bank. They're doing mortgages. They've got a great mortgage lending program. And here's one of the things that sets them apart from a lot of other banks. With a lot of other banks, if you get a mortgage from that bank, instead of going through like a mortgage broker, you go through the bank. Sometimes it's easier to go through the bank. But they assign you to the mortgage department, not to the person, not to Bob. 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You're just assigned Bob. And you call and you talk to Bob, and Bob begins to know you, and he knows your file, and he remembers your conversations, and he Sherpas through the mortgage. 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
2: From ABC News, I'm Dave Packer. That memorandum of understanding between Iran and the U.S., President Trump says it's over. This is the U.S. launches a second day of heavy strikes in Iran after ships were targeted in the Strait of Hormuz. As for other targets?
3: The highest level of the bridges there, which we can knock down. I would say in one day we knocked down every single bridge in Iran. There's not a thing they can do about it.
2: ABC News senior Pentagon reporter Louis Martinez.
4: What we're hearing from the president right now is even tougher language, but with his language that the deal is already over. So interesting to see where this is going to go. But for now, much larger in scope. When last night we had 80 targets that were hit, it'll be interesting to see how many targets were actually hit in today's action.
2: The president is en route back to the U.S. after 2 days of meetings at the NATO summit in Turkey. Democrat Graham Plattner's campaign says he's not made a decision on endorsing a potential candidate if he stepped down from Maine's U.S. Senate race, this following a new sexual assault allegation, which he denies. Mexico vows legal action after one of its citizens was killed by ICE in Houston. ICE says Lorenzo Salgado Araujo tried to ram an officer's vehicle. Ronald Salgado, the victim's son, is demanding a full independent investigation.
5: He did not deserve to die. He did not deserve to be reduced to a headline of Mexican man shot and killed by ICE.
2: New questions about the health of Kentucky Senator Mitch McConnell tonight. The 84-year-old former Republican leader is hospitalized since June 14th. Kentucky's governor asking McConnell to update his constituents.
6: His office hasn't said much. The statement that they continue to refer us to came out last week. It says, quote, Senator McConnell appreciates the outpouring of support he's receiving while he continues his recovery in the hospital. It goes on to say McConnell, quote, continues to improve and is working closely with his staff. And it goes on like that. But
2: ABC's Jay O'Brien. 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
7: You said today, Ines Galacterra with MS Now. 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
9: That was from the presser today, right before leaving Turkey at the NATO summit. Welcome, my friends, to the Wednesday edition of Bo Snerdly's Rush Hour, Fast Hour in American Media. I am Bo Snerdly, James Golden, your host for this blazing hour. Something a little bit more serious, I think, not being reported necessarily as such, is the odd departure. By odd, what I mean is this. The president came in on the new Air Force One. That Air Force One is not the one that he's using to leave Turkey. It's been on the ground now. And the old Air Force One, the one with the sky blue, popped up and departed. Apparently, it's departed. I saw just a brief post from a reporter aboard the Air Force One that said, members of the press were all advised to keep the window shades down on the way out. And there was speculation that there were worries about the security on the ground of Air Force One and an abundance of caution, perhaps. The president dismissed speculation that security concerns were behind his decision not to fly home on the new Air Force One. He said the aircraft is headed to Europe so that United States troops can tour it. He addressed speculation about the dangers of flying home from the NATO summit in Ankara, Turkey, amid Iranian threats. He says he's not flying home on the new Air Force One because the aircraft is being sent to the United Kingdom. It's flying to Europe, to one of the big bases there, two or three of the big bases where we can show it to the people, and we'll be going home by normal methods. Okay. But there were other news stories, just so one knows, wondering if perhaps there were security concerns behind this move. Because the threats are not just threats where someone can damage it with a weapon. They're all kind of electronic threats that can be done from a distance and other things. Was one of the news reports that I heard on it. Nonetheless, we just hope everybody arrives home safe, obviously.

0: News out of Iran today, the NATO summit before the press conference, the president was speaking with press, and this cut has been, that you'll hear next, has been widely played in one form or another. That would be cut one, Carlos, and let's listen to this news of the day from the NATO summit.
1: It's a very interesting question. To me, I think it's over. I don't want to deal with them anymore. They're scum. You know what scum is? They're scum. They're sick people. They're led by sick people. And they're vicious, violent people. And if they had a nuclear weapon, they'd use it. As far as I'm concerned, it's over. I'll speak to our negotiators. They want to negotiate. They're good people. Steve Witkoff, Jared Kushner. But they have to come back to me. As far as I'm concerned, it's just a waste of time dealing with them. They're liars. We make a deal. And they were, if I make a deal with him, we have a deal. And he goes out, he talks. We make a deal. Everyone's agreed. No nuclear weapon. We make a deal. They go outside, talk to the press. They say, we never even talked about it. There's something wrong with them. They're cuckoo. As far as I'm concerned, it's over.
2: Does this mean that talks with Iran will not resume?
1: I don't care. They can talk. But I think they're wasting their time. They're a bunch of lying guys. I do my whole life. That's all I do is deals. My whole life is that's how I became president. I guess that's a deal too, right? But I made a lot of money. I had a lot of great success, tremendous success. Everything I did, I was successful. And I deal with these guys, and I say this is from a different school. They're liars. They're cheats. They're sick people. They've hurt their people. They killed 54,000 people as of now. That were protesting. You know, when people say, how come they haven't taken over? They can't take over because they're dead. They killed them. Nobody's going to take over. They have no guns, and the other side has machine guns. And they're killing them. The press doesn't report it. But they're bad people. They're bad people. And frankly, I don't want to waste my time with them. Now, I'll let our wonderful negotiators keep talking if they want, but I don't see it. I don't like these people. You know that? I like him. I like the leaders. I think all of these leaders.
3: Great. And they love
1: him. I think they didn't treat the United States fairly for many years, but that's okay. But they're sane, rational, good people. Most of them. I don't like a couple of them, to be honest. But they're a couple of
0: his NATO allies. Yeah, and the president warned me he was going to hit him again hard tonight. He said he hit him last night. He's going to hit him again hard. He did say... He told our military, don't hit the oil at Karg Island because we may take over Karg Island. And we need the we want the oil if we do. So this is being seen as quite a dance. There's a good Fox analysis on it. Let me see the headline of that story. Yeah, no, that's the wrong one. Trump praises NATO unity after lashing out at allies. That's another one. Here it is. Trump says Iran around lies and cheats as IRGC emerges as the dominant force in negotiations with the U.S. Let me just give you the long and short of it. The long and short of it is that what we may be seeing take place are factions within the surviving regime. So the people that are negotiating may not have the power to affect what's happening with these attacks, with the other factions. In the government, it's a mess, apparently. That could be what we're seeing here. And they believe this regime that's weaker but lethal, less capable but confident, more confident, believes its adversaries have vulnerable economic and military interests through the Gulf. And that time is on their side. All they have to do is just keep this game going, and sooner or later the world gets tired of it. No one wants another attack, and they'll keep their own leadership in place and win by time. Speaking of time, I ran across a piece today, ladies and gentlemen, that just is not connected with the news in this sense. You know, we just finished 250 years, and you saw all the pomp, circumstance, the big celebrations. America's 250 years old. And I kept saying during the time, and I'll continue to say it, America is still a very young country. We are in our infancy. We are

maybe at the toddler stage in looking at some scales of time. But I came across a piece today from History.com, their history channel today. And the piece referred to something that took place in 1951. On this day in 1951. And here is what that item discusses. On July 8th, 1951, Paris, the capital city of France, celebrates turning 2,000 years old. So back in 1951, the big celebration, in 1951, the big celebration in Paris was that the city had turned 2,000 years old. So, and then the history, they say, actually goes back further than that, that Paris was most likely founded 250 years B.C., before Christ. So actually over 2,000 years old. By 52 B.C., Julius Caesar

0: even though they were earth-shattering then. So just a quick look at it. 2,000 plus years for our friends. And look who's in Paris. Now, the president did talk more about Greenland. You heard that has upset the Danes again. One of their journalists had a question for Mark Rutte, who, of course, is the head of NATO. And they asked him, how do you sit this reporter? How do you sit next to Trump? Let's listen to him. He's a Danish reporter. You can sense the hostility in the question. And I love the answer. Cut three. Here you go. Danish reporter at the NATO presser.
1: Rasmus Reneborg from the Danish news agency.
2: Yes, I...
1: Danish news agency Ritzau. Mark, you sit next to Donald Trump in moments where he talks about conquering Greenland, talks about lashing out at allies like Spain, starting trade wars. Things that it doesn't seem like the old Mark Rutte would approve of. Does this have any effect on your self-respect when you sit next to him like that and say nothing?
2: You know, what I always do is acknowledge when praise is due, and I think we should praise Donald Trump for the fact that NATO is so much stronger. Of course, it has to do with the Russian threat, it has to do with the war in Ukraine, but it very much also has to do with President Trump delivering now what, since Eisenhower, the United States tried to achieve, equalizing spending between the U.S. and Europe. And it makes Europe stronger. It makes Europe more relevant for the United States as a partner. So that is the transformative character of this summit, of what happened in The Hague, the implementation since The Hague, this summit as a point in time where we take stock. And I think that's extremely important. And when it comes to Greenland, I already explained, we had a meeting in Davos. And I said, I agree with you when it comes to Russia, when it comes to China gaining access to the high north. But let's do this together. We have NATO for this. Let's work together on this. This is exactly what we are doing.
3: Okay, we have very...
0: Boom. What does that do to your self-respect to sit there listening to Donald Trump talk about Greenland conquering? He never said conquering in so many words. I guess maybe he did. One last one before we leave that. Maybe not. Maybe there are a few more. But I thought this was... Oh, Zelensky. Let me look at the clock. I'll tell you what. We'll do it when we get back. Let me take a break because we got to... I want to get two in. One from Zelensky and one from Mark Carney, the PM of Canada. What you got here, Carlos? Sounds like some EV. Never mind.
4: This is Depeche Mode, because on this day, 1960, Andy Fletcher was born.
0: Yeah.
4: He's their bass, synth, and founding member with the English electronic band.
0: Yep. From Depeche Mode.
4: Yeah, I like Reach Out a little bit more, but sure.
0: Well, this is still, it sounds so 80s. James Golden, Snerdly here with you. America's fastest hour in media underway. Bo Snerdly's Rush Hour. Keep it right here. Do not go away.
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5: 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Here's Jake Novak.
8: Are the days of the gasoline-powered Mazda Miata about to end? A number of reports from across the world suggest that the upcoming fifth-generation Miata will be the last that isn't an EV or at least a hybrid. But wait, are the folks at Mazda crazy? Haven't they seen the scathing reviews for the new Ferrari EV and the weaker sales for vehicles like the all-electric Mustang Mach-E? But hold everything. There may be a method to this madness. The Miata has never had a muscle car kind of image, and it should transition easier.

0: superior to an EV persona than some bigger sports cars out there. 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With Moving America, I'm Jake Novak.
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David Campbell, known as Beck. Born on this day in 1970, his second album was big too. Some list it's one of the greatest albums of the 90s, but man, this one.

0: Okay, I mentioned two cuts. Let me go to Trump first, cut two. Zelensky was sitting next to him at NATO, and Trump offered this remark.
1: And we thought this would be a good time for President Zelensky and I to meet, and we'll see what we can do. But we've actually developed a good relationship, it's hard to believe, right? From the Oval Office to now, we've developed, I think we've developed a very good relationship. And
2: this is not the end.
1: No, this is not. This is going to be the beginning, maybe.
0: Yeah. And this is not the end.
1: And you know, the country has a lot of future. It has such great land, such great assets, such great people.
0: Also, this is a remarkable cut given the mainstream press and their leanings. You would think that Trump is so frosty with every single leader around the world, blah, blah, blah. It goes on and on. Listen to what Canadian Prime Minister Mark Carney had to say about Trump and NATO. This is amazing. Cut four.
3: Part of the point I made to President Trump when we spoke a few days ago is that it's not just he's winning the argument, he's won the argument. Countries recognize that they need to take more responsibility, see the direct threats.
0: This is amazing, coming from Canada's prime minister. It's not that Trump is winning the argument. Trump won the argument. And he's speaking of these NATO alliances. These countries realize now that they have to step it up. Because in part of, I guess, of the way that Donald Trump has handled things. And his handling of NATO comes under constant criticism from the left in this country and their media allies. We're not done yet, my friends. There's so much more to go. We haven't even talked about Mr. Platner yet. We'll get there. Fastest Hour in American Media continues. James Golden, Snerdly here. Do not go away.
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5: July 1869, John Roebling begins his survey work for his planned bridge over the East River to connect Brooklyn and Manhattan. But then a ferry boat hit the timber piling where Roebling was standing, and the impact crushed his toes of his right foot. He refused conventional medical treatment, and days later, Roebling was dead. Then it was decision time for his 31-year-old son, Washington Roebling, and he did indeed decide to continue his father's work. 3 years later, disaster struck again. The younger Roebling became mostly incapacitated by the condition known as the bends, which happens to divers when they return to the surface too quickly. And so it was decision time again. This time it was Roebling's wife, Elizabeth, who decided she would learn enough engineering to serve as Washington's direct representative on the bridge's construction. 12 years later, the Brooklyn Bridge was opened, forever changing America's largest city, the country as a whole, and the entire world.

0: Retirement comes with lots of questions. 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
8: Rush. Here at home to get to a soccer star player at UMass Lowell was killed in a car crash in Ohio over the weekend after his car was allegedly hit by a semi-truck that was being driven by a migrant truck driver who didn't speak English. 21-year-old Toby Forsyth was pronounced dead at the scene. The suspect, an Uzbekistan national, entered the U.S. under the Biden administration via the diversity visa lottery program. He was arrested on one count of tampering with evidence after allegedly trying to rip off his dash camera and smash it before handing it over to police. The incident remains under investigation.

0: 1961, Toby Keith was born on this day. American country singer, songwriter, record producer, and actor. Should Have Been a Cowboy was his debut. One of the most played songs in the 90s.
1: My daddy served in the army.
0: In 2022, Toby Keith announced that he had been diagnosed with stomach cancer. 2 years and a half later, in February 2024, he passed away. The music lives on from one of the American greats, Toby Keith. James Golden, Snurdly. That piece, you had another person killed by an English semi-truck driver, doesn't even speak English, let in under Biden's little diversity program. Diversity, what? Let's get as many people here in the country. You know the reasons. Political. And today came word that former Wisconsin judge Hannah Dugan has been spared going to prison. This is the judge that decided she was going to take it upon herself to walk out an illegal immigrant from Mexico rather than let ICE take him. And she resigned from the Milwaukee County Circuit judgeship. She was being threatened with impeachment. She had Marquette University law professors spoke on her behalf. One of them said that she models what it means to be a Christian, which I suppose now means being a Christian is to break the law, according to some of these people, including a Jesuit priest who spoke. She addressed the court, said she tried to do her best as a judge. Her actions weren't done maliciously, but tried to maintain the decorum and safety of the courtroom. She's unapologetic, is basically the point. She's been cast as both a scofflaw and a hero. I'm neither. I'm a public servant who's trying to do my job. She added she had to retire due to threats against her and her family. But a prosecutor said it. She experienced collateral damage because of her conduct. Judges can't choose to disregard the law, which is what she did, and she's still unapologetic for it. But of course, she's not going to go to jail. And I don't know that it would be fair to send her to jail, despite the fact that she's not showing remorse, as most time offenders usually get diverted out of, you try to keep them out of jail. Prosecutor said that she doesn't believe prison is necessary. He noted that she already lost her job. She now has a felony conviction. And her threats have forced her to stop attending community events. This is a few minutes of conduct for someone who has dedicated her life to public service. The judge says it's a marked deviation from an otherwise law-abiding life. And so Hannah Dugan escapes going to prison. Again, I'm not advocating that she should have gone to prison, but I'm glad that she was prosecuted because this is egregious. And as you can hear, even from what she told the court, I know, I love Toby Keith, too. And you can hear from what she told the court, she's still unrepentant. Now, you already heard the Canadian Prime Minister, Mark Carney, say that Trump is not just winning the argument, he's won the argument when it comes to NATO. Let's turn to something else, that being something we have talked about here, the Trump accounts. This is Governor Westmoreland of Maryland, who is up for re-election. Cut number 6, this goes by quick, but he talks about the Trump accounts. Listen to what he says.
2: I will give this administration credit for this, is that we've had Democratic presidents and Republican presidents who have not been able to get this done, and it actually got done. So this is actually a smart policy. I hate the fact that he called the Trump accounts.
0: Okay, he hates the fact that it's called the Trump accounts, but he's telling the truth. It is a brilliant policy. Now, my friends, we have not talked about the Democrat problem, that being Mr. Plattner, all day today, yet wanted to get some other things done. Plattner is still in the news, and there's a lot. First, one of the things that I find amazing.

0: missing. The independent activists that were behind Mr. Plattner's candidacy. You had Aaron Zitner from the Wall Street Journal interviewed them. And I got to have get the guy's name in front of me again. But listen to this, my friends. It is, they talked with the, with how he was vetted. And it to me, it's mind-blowing. You look at it, it's totally, the guy's name is Daniel Moroff. One of the progressive activists. On how they vetted Graham Plattner. Here he is.
1: At this point, you hadn't vetted Graham Plattner. You hadn't done a full scrub of who he is. How did you go about vetting him?
2: We paid a nice firm a whole chunk of money and got some stuff back. Some of what you've seen on the news we got back. Other stuff we didn't.
1: Did the vetting process turn up the tattoo that became so controversial?
2: No.
1: The Reddit posts, did that turn up in the vetting process?
0: Crickets.
2: The firm sent us a thing and it had some of the posts, but it didn't have all of them.
0: All of them.
1: And what did you think about that? How did you think your way through the fact that he had posted these things on social media?
2: I said none of this will or should stop him from becoming a U.S. Senator.
1: And what was your thinking there?
2: I think if what the voters wanted were people who were grown in vats and had never done or said anything that they might regret their entire lives, we'd have a very different country. Part of our thesis here is that people do not want their candidates grown in vats. They want people who are real human beings, and they want people who do not look and sound like the vat-grown people who've been leading this country off a cliff for the last century. And that was Graham.
0: That was Graham. People do not want people when they lead the country. They don't want to be. They don't want to have people leading the country that sound like the politicians who are taking everybody off the cliff. And so we... They didn't tell us about the Nazi tattoo. They didn't tell. They only showed us some of the polls. They didn't show us all the polls. And so we said, "He's our guy. We need people like him." Yeah, they. I'll tell you what. You order as a favor, folks. These young little progressives order. Let it be known who did the vetting, the firm that they used to do the vetting, so that others might avoid using the same firm. But man, what a remarkable little interview there. Now, we have a few other things on Mr. Plattner. This is a little inside baseball, and I thought it was interesting because it goes to the New York Times reporting, and Mark Halperin, who we love, Halperin, had a segment on his podcast about it, troubled by the New York Times, which was the leader in the Me Too movement, and he's talking with his panel about it. Cut 10, we may not get to the whole thing, it runs rather long. But I just want you to hear some of the discussion that Mark Halperin had with his panel over the New York Times and their coverage of Plattner. And they had the chance to bust this story wide open, and they did not. And that's what's concerning journalist Mark Halperin and his panel. Cut 10.
3: Joe Kahn, my college classmate who runs the New York Times, called you and said, did we do a good job on the Plattner story? What would you say?
4: Hell no. Did you see Charles Blow and others trying to defend the New York Times reporting in all of this? Absolutely. Absolutely.
3: Is there any chance?
4: That we've been talking about this for weeks.
3: Is there any chance the New York Times original reporting on this was not corrupt? That there was just bad judgment, but not corrupt? Any chance that it was not corrupt?
5: I would put as much money as I can on the fact that they had more of a

0: story, and they pulled it back in the last minute.
1: Why would a newspaper?
2: If you haven't read Lindsay's tweet today with more TikTok on her dealings with the New York Times, I urge you to read it, and I'd urge my friends at the New York Times to read it and try to explain how they ignored a ton of information that she provided to the paper. Here's the tweet up here, scrolling through. According to her account, she provided them a ton of information that they never followed up on, and then acted like her claims were not corroborated.
0: They claimed they couldn't corroborate it, even though all of this data. Yeah. And just so you know, Lindsay has now revealed she didn't know about Jenny, the woman who was spoken to Politico. She learned about her through the New York Times reporters. And it turned out their stories were very, very similar, and they both had the same interaction with the New York Times.
3: So Kevin, one of the casualties, and we can just end it there, one of the casualties in this is the way that the New York Times handled this. They had a lot more information from the first woman who was just, they tried to run her out of town because she isn't a progressive. And the New York Times, according to what we have learned, and this has been said, it's not a secret anymore, had a lot more information from her. And they treated her horribly. After begging her to talk, then they refused to follow up the lead she gave them. They printed a story that acted like that she may not have been as credible, even though she had given them information that would have proven her credibility beyond a doubt. When you hear the term fake news, sometimes it's not just what is in the news. It is what is purposely left out of the news and what they don't put in, what they don't follow through. And that's what the New York Times is being accused of right now. All right, my friends, listen, when we get back, we are going to have the clip of the day and perhaps have time for a little bit more than that. But stay with us, no matter what. Clip of the day definitely coming back. On this day, in 1966, the Beatles released an EP. Now, everybody thinks EPs are new, fairly new. Extended plays, but yeah, they did. They released an EP called Nowhere Man. It was four tracks. Drive My Car, Nowhere Man, You Won't See Me, and this one of my favorites, Michelle. 1966. It was taken, all of those tracks, from their album Rubber Soul. Michelle. Nowhere Man marked the first Beatles song that was not a love song or a romance song as its storyline.
4: I need to make you see.
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3: I don't want to see Rhaena or her crusty wild dragon sheep stealer on my screen again because they weren't even supposed to be at the Battle of the Gullet.
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4: Sir Lauren, what were you thinking?
5: It was like I was living deja vu again, seeing Robb Stark. It's like I saw the arrows go in and I was like, oh my God.
1: Social media is dissecting every episode and potential future death, but also throwing shade at the dragon called Sheep Stealer, named for obvious reasons.
6: Everybody's talking about Sheep Stealer. This is a very bad behaved dragon.
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3: Clip of the day. You want to hear it. It's the clip of the day.
4: And today we turn to a senator, the senator from Louisiana, John Kennedy, for clip of the day. Actually, we're merging two clips into one because he's just so good. Clip of the day, ladies and gentlemen, Senator John Kennedy from the state of Louisiana.
5: With respect to the to Mr. Plattner, he was nominated by the Hamas wing of the Democratic Party, which is in control. With respect to the new allegations or revelations about him, I, of course, was completely shocked. Who could possibly have seen this coming? It's not like there were signs or something. I tell you who saw it coming. Every American who was paying attention and who has an IQ above a toaster knew that this guy's motherboard was fried. Even my colleague, Senator Schumer, who can't even cook a cheeseburger, saw this coming. Senator Schumer, I think, he's going to refuse to let us do a budget. I think
6: really?
5: He's going to shut down government.
6: That guy seems like a crook. That's an unfair statement.
5: No. That's fair. It's
6: okay,
5: America.
6: It felt
5: you
6: fair.
5: Can believe what you want. I don't hate anybody. I don't. And when I say my prayers, one of the things I ask God for, don't let me hate.
6: Mm.
5: And it's easy to start hating in Washington. And I refuse to hate. And that's one of the many things I ask God for. And I know Chuck well. We went to China together, met with President Xi. We don't agree on much. And Chuck's entitled to his opinion. But as I tell him all the time, you know, he's how can I explain it? He's very animated.
6: Yeah.
5: He's like a 5-year-old in a Batman costume. You know, you just want to tell him, chill out.
6: Yeah.
5: But he hates President Trump, does not like President Trump. He thinks by creating chaos, it'll help his side in the midterm elections. And I fully expect him to withhold the votes on the budget and shut down government. And that would be, I hope I'm wrong. If I'm wrong, I'll apologize to him.
4: Yeah, well, I don't know. We'll have to wait and see about that. Now, before we, clip of the day, again, ladies and gentlemen, Senator John Kennedy, always great sound bites from that guy from the state of Louisiana. I just want to do something. We didn't have time to delve into this today. I'm hoping that maybe, if not before the weekend, I can do it. In New York City, there has been a report issued that concludes 906 by Success Academy Charter Schools, by the way. Probably a competitive analysis, but we just need to say who, because this is bound to do. The report concludes that 906 New York City public schools are consistently failing their students. Fewer than half of them have proficiency in math, English, or both. 43% of the city's

0: 912,000 students are failing, can't compete. Meanwhile, the city council there is looking to give themselves a massive raise. Massive. On this day in 2023, Elton John told his millions and millions and millions of fans that he would remain, they would remain, in his head, his heart, and his soul. He was concluding his marathon farewell tour in Sweden. He ended the show in Stockholm. He's started his farewell tour in 2018 and finished it 2023. Of course, you know, COVID thing. Yeah. We got to go. May God bless, protect each and every single one of you, your families, your loved ones. Love and gratitude, my friends, for your being here with me, allowing me to be with you. God willing, we'll be back tomorrow for the Thursday edition of Bo Snerdley's Rush Hour. It's amazing how quickly this is happening. Until then, my friends, I bid you adieu. And hope you have a wonderful evening.
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4: Yeah, so I work for my father-in-law. He owns three tire shops, 13 employees. So I manage one of the shops full-time. Gross, we do about $3 to $3.5 million in sales annually. Says he doesn't want to actually retire. He doesn't really have a clear plan in place. He doesn't even know if he wants me to take over the entire operation or what exactly he wants to do.
5: I would just sit and say, listen, if you want to keep it until you die, that's fine. I don't want to force you to do anything. As a team member, have to know what the future looks like in order for this to be okay long term. So let's figure out our future. If it's a 10-year plan, if it's a 5, I don't care, but I need a plan. What does he want from his business after this transition's over? And he needs to decide that now. The more gradual the succession plan, the higher the probability that it's successful.
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7: From ABC News, I'm Dave Packer. Another round of strikes on Iran tonight. President Trump now saying that recent attacks on ships in the Strait of Hormuz signaled the end of the ceasefire. Vice President J.D. Vance today.
8: The basic deal that we cut was, we'll lift our blockade if you stop shooting at ships. But if you shoot at ships, we are going to punch back, and we're going to punch back harder than ever before.
7: In Maine, a growing number of Democrats calling for Democratic nominee for Senate Graham Plattner to end his campaign after allegations of sexual assault, which Plattner denies. Maine's Democratic Party says it's voted to hold a convention if Plattner withdraws. The week-long preliminary hearing for Tyler Robinson, the man accused of murdering conservative influencer Charlie Kirk, hit a roadblock today.
9: For hours on Wednesday, attorneys and the court debated showing a video that allegedly includes Tyler Robinson's former roommate and romantic partner talking about Robinson confessing to killing Charlie Kirk. Robinson's defense attorneys argued letting the public hear a so-called confession would influence a future jury pool and would violate Robinson's right to a fair trial. Judge Tony Graff ruling to not influence an eventual jury, chunks of the video shown in open court must be edited out. The edited video will be played first thing Thursday morning. Alex Stone, ABC News.
7: An undocumented immigrant is dead after a confrontation with immigration officers Tuesday morning in Houston. ICE says Lorenzo Salgado Araujo tried to run them over. Texas Representative Sylvia Garcia.
10: This is a family tragedy. This is something that we need to always remember, that this is about a Houston family led by a father who has been here for 35 years with absolutely no criminal history.
7: To Boston. Nurses at Brigham and Women's Hospital and Mass General Brigham Home Care clinicians hit picket lines this morning. Some 4,500 workers demanding better pay and benefits. 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